0: willingness from Russia to make peace in Ukraine after Moscow rebuffed offers from the US as well as Europe to engage in talks.
1: The same nation, the same society, will for its therapeutic is today being hailed as preventive health care.
0: Nepal Summit, Union Minister Dr. Jitendra Singh hails changing paradigm shift in India's healthcare environment, saying India is now emerging as a preferred healthcare destination for the world.

0: Now, U.S. President Donald Trump, after holding a bilateral meeting with India's Prime Minister Narendra Modi, told reporters at the G7 meeting that he had a very good conversation, adding that the two countries are working on trade deals. Trump called Modi a tough negotiator. Security of seafarers is of paramount importance to India, highlighting over the recent attacks that were carrying Indian crew members. Two vessels carrying Indian crew members have come in recent weeks as the U.S. enforced its blockade on the Strait of Hormuz and Iranian ports. Now, in one such attack, three Indian sailors were killed in an U.S. strike.
1: Excellency, you know that maritime trade ki duniya mein Bharat ke lakhon seafarers aaj duniya ke alag alag samundar mein apni sevayein de rahe hain, vishv ki pragati mein bahut bada yogdan de rahe 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
2: 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But we work together. Yeah, certainly. We love all of those people. They're great people.
0: The Indian Prime Minister praised the American President for his efforts to bring peace in West Asia. Prime Minister Modi also stressed upon the opening of Hormuz.
1: Excellency, आप और हम सभी इस बात से सहमत हैं कि हॉर्मुज का खुला रहना एक वैश्विक अर्थव्यवस्था के लिए बहुत ही अनिवार्य है. 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
0: ट्रंप saying the United States would come to the country's aid, while Prime Minister Narendra Modi.
2: Relationship, I can tell you this, without having a contract, we don't have much. But if they were attacked, we would be there to help them. How is that? Is that a good statement? Okay, come here, man. If anybody attacks that man, we're going to be there.
0: Well, during his interaction with reporters, Vyon Sighant Sibal asked President Trump when he would visit India.

0: and there were 250,000 outside, and there were 100. That was, I don't know if that record, great. I had a great time.
1: Again, energy deals between India and the United States. President Trump said India can do anything with the country.
2: Energy cooperation, India is diversifying, buying more energy from across the world, including United States. I'm Siddharth Sibal from Vyond. How do you see India buying energy from you?
0: India can do anything they want with us. We have the best relationship. We cannot be closer than we are. Would you say that, sir? I don't think we can be any closer. Both him and I and our nations, but it really starts with the two of us. We cannot be closer.
1: Well, there may have been frostiness in ties between India and the U.S., but the camaraderie between it. This was the meeting between the two leaders for months. India a hellhole. The U.S. had imposed stiff tariffs on India, but the meeting turned into a praising session for Prime Minister Modi, with Trump describing him as a tough trader who loves Indian people, a beautiful person, and also as nice as an angel. Vyond Siddharth Sibal is on the ground covering Prime Minister Narendra Modi's visit to the G7 summit in Avion, France, and was present at the high-profile Prime Minister Modi-Trump press interaction. Here's a report from Siddharth, where he is breaking down the key...
3: And the U.S. President Donald Trump coming after a gap of 16 months, but clearly eager to sympathize to the relationship. In the opening remarks and the question, everything was raised with the Indian side emphasizing on safety and security of the Indian seafarers, while the American side emphasizing on the trading ties. In fact, the U.S. President praised Prime Minister Narendra Modi's tough negotiator skills, and the Indian Prime Minister also lauded President Trump's role when it comes to the West Asia peace process. Today's meeting will go a long way in terms of giving a firmness to India-U.S. relationship, which have seen in the past some evidence. Siddharth Sibal for Vyond.
1: Channel marking the latest incident amid rising tensions between the U.S. The U.K. defense source told AFP involved the Russian frigate and a U.K.-registered yacht around 20 miles Isle of Wight, which is just outside British waters. The incident took place around 11:40 a.m. on Tuesday and is understood to have involved the Russian frigate Admiral Grigorovich operating in the waters between the Isle of Wight and Normandy.
4: It was surreal. And my immediate reaction was, I need to get on the VHF and call Silent Coast Guard and tell them what this Russian warship's doing. But I didn't want to use the VHF because they would have been able to hear us. So I had to wait a while to get a signal. Then I just dialed 999 for the Coast Guard.
1: From a distance of around 40 miles, the incident happened around 20 nautical miles south of the Isle of Wight territorial waters and caused major damage. UK Prime Minister Keir Starmer has reacted to this. He said the incident was reckless but not sinister. And this after UK's Defence Ministry evaluated that the shots were not aimed at the vessel. Russian warships, they regularly pass through the channel and are routinely monitored by Royal Navy vessels. The frigate is believed to be involved in Tuesday's incident. It was being shadowed by HMS Mercy. The UK Ministry said it is investigating reports of the incident belonging to Russia's Azov fleet in a dramatic action hailed by Kyiv as a blow to Moscow's war. According to footage released by the ministry, Navy commandos boarded the ship in the English Channel by fast roping from a helicopter in the dark. The incident also coincided with G7 gathering in eastern France, where they agreed to intensify pressure on Russia to end more than 4 years of war in Ukraine.
5: Please down there, please. Ladies and gentlemen.
1: Deep beneath California, a silent force is building. A new scientific study has uncovered a warning sign. Our next report tells you more.

0: San Andreas Fault has been one of the most feared regions on Earth. It cuts through California, stretching hundreds of kilometers beneath one of America's most populated regions. But the biggest danger may not be what scientists can see above ground. It can suddenly release, create havoc. Now a new study has revealed researchers in San Jacinto Fault systems in China are experiencing some of their highest stress levels in around 2 years. Scientists used geological evidence to understand how stress has built up over centuries. Their findings show that these fault zones have been accumulating pressure for a very long time. But there is one important warning. The study does not predict when the next major earthquake will happen. In a highly stressed state. The history of powerful earthquakes movement has shaped us and continues to study earthquake risks.
1: The San Andreas, longest continental strike slip fault in the western United States, and it extends from south of LA all the way up through San Francisco, two of the biggest urban areas, and that's why it gets so much interest.
0: The concern is not only the size of a possible earthquake, but also the impact. Southern California is home to millions of people, major cities, highways, industries, and critical infrastructure. A large earthquake could create widespread disruption. That is why scientists say preparation remains the strongest. Earthquakes cannot be stopped. They cannot be precisely predicted. But by building underground, help you stop what may come. The new research does not deny matter, instead, beneath California. A fault system carrying centuries of stress, waiting for the moment when the earth dissolves. Bureau Report, WION, World is One.
2: Japan's imperial family, the world's oldest continuous monarchy, is facing a growing succession crisis, with just 16 members left in the royal family and only 3 male heirs to the throne. Plan to bring distant male relatives of the imperial house back into the royal family. This is aimed at protecting the country's male-only line succession. Under the proposal, men descended from former imperial branch leaders after World War II. Imperial family and potential future emperors. The plan has now sparked a shift. Critics argue that Japan is ignoring a far simpler solution, allowing women to ascend the chrysanthemu throne. Public opinion polls have repeatedly shown strong support for a female emperor, with many pointing to Princess Aiko, the only child of Emperor Naruhito, as a popular and even a capable future monarch. Yet, conservatives insist that the imperial line must remain strictly male, calling it a core part of Japan's traditional identity. Facing modern Japan, whether centuries-old customs can survive in a changing society, but for now, is determined to preserve the male line, even as calls grow louder for the imperial family to embrace change. As artificial intelligence search tools become more common, many users are still not ready to fully trust the answers they provide. The findings highlight a growing gap between AI visibility for brands and consumer confidence in AI-generated content. A new report from WordPress VIP found that many consumers, they remain skeptical of AI-generated information, even as brands increasingly optimize their content for AI search engines. According to the survey, 60% of U.S. consumers said brands using AI in their marketing messages can be a turnoff. The report also found of respondents on the answers to external sources before accepting information. More than 4 in 10 consumers said

0: AI responses without clear source attribution are less trustworthy than things like airline fees or complex privacy policies. Nearly three quarters of those surveyed said the internet feels different than it did a decade ago. Despite all these concerns, traffic from AI search and answer platforms continued to grow. 60% of decision makers reported an increase in visits from AI-driven search tools over the past year itself. The report suggests companies must now balance AI discoverability with human trust as transparency and clear sourcing become more important to online audiences. A workplace with no manager to approve, employees get to call their own shots. At Danish company, this is not a fantasy but a lived reality. An unconventional approach to management is changing the game for this firm, which has eliminated bosses completely. In Copenhagen, the country's leading electric vehicle charging operator has replaced traditional hierarchies with a flat organizational structure. This gives employees greater autonomy and shared responsibility for decision-making. In fact, the company has even built self-managed groups where each employee takes ownership of objects and see them through to completion.
1: But I think in the new era where AI will do everything around efficiency, then I think it's the human skills, it's the human business who will be essential for life and innovate. So we need to think about how to not double down, but get the very best out of them.
0: While Denmark and the other Nordic countries have long championed egalitarian social models and non-hierarchical workplaces, the growing threat of AI-driven jobs is still looming.

0: On Vyond's Health Pulse Summit, Union Minister Jitendra Singh also spoke about India's health tourism and how India has been attracting many people globally to come to India for medical education and to take a look.
1: But sir, you mentioned medical tourism. India has witnessed, abroad here for treatment. But domestic, how far have we been able to be in rural and urban India? The kind of shortages of doctors, the kind of crises that we have seen our people staying in the rural areas face, have we been able to bridge that and get it to at least, if not equal, but closer to the urban level?
2: I agree with you. That is, of course, an issue which has been confronting the country for quite some time. But I think headway is being made in that, and there's a continuous effort in that direction. For example, this Ayushman Bharat. Now, this is a unique health insurance company. I think the first of its kind in the world. And those of us who have been practitioners like me would bear me out that most of the health insurance schemes earlier did not will cover all the other. And even, God forbid, if you had a heart attack and you claimed premium, to prove by hook or crook that you had camouflaged it. Now here is a disease is detected having a cancer. The next day after detection, he can get himself insured under Ayushman Bharat and claim that all that amount. So that is one aspect. So it's being addressed at multiple levels. Secondly, of course, they increase the number of the medical colleges, the medical schools, the government sector to make the education more accessible, and also this recent announcement. But also in the budget of having cancer care facility in each of the districts. Last year we had 12 lakh new reported cases of cancer in this country, and the way it is going up, it might go up to over 20 lakhs in next 3-4 years. Maybe around 200 or so hospitals where they are their facility. So we are in an expansionist mode, plus also the private sector being taken on board.

0: alliances, controversies, and power play. Stories that analyze global and domestic politics. A dedicated show with varied perspectives, expert take, citizens' voices, detailed ground reports, and in-depth coverage from political corridors of the world. This is Race to Power. Onion Weon.
1: Where darkness hides behind every corner. Where the truth is stranger than fiction. A show that dives deep into the stories which shock and mystify the victims, the accused, and the sinister plot. Prime Crime is your front row seat to darkness. From the bustling trading floors of Wall Street to the vibrant exchanges of Asian stock markets, Weon breaks it down for you to make sense of what's happening. As we reveal the key factors behind events, strategic battles, and the game-changing business decisions that shape the world. We bring you all of this and more on World Business Watch.
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0: Campaigns, elections, alliances, controversies, and power play. 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A dedicated show with varied perspectives, expert take, citizens' voices, detailed ground reports, and in-depth coverage from political corridors of the world. 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
1: Where darkness hides behind every corner. Where the truth is stranger than fiction. A show that dives deep into the

Welcome, you're watching Beyond World as One. I'm Adde. I have a lot for you on the show today, but first the headlines. US President Donald Trump and Iran's president sign a deal to end the West Asia war, with Tehran agreeing to dilute its enriched uranium in return for large economic relief. Trump signed document during a dinner with French President Emmanuel Macron.

Iran's chief negotiator Baghir Ghalibaf says trade war conditions are after the Iran-US peace deal, but emphasizes that Iran will continue to respect the established navigation rules. Missile strikes Kyiv early morning, triggering explosions and shelter alerts. Head of Kyiv's military action confirms the city is under missile attack, but there are no immediate reports of casualties or damage.

0: Goddesses march in Tirana demanding the resignation of PM Edi Rama over planned luxury resort near protected wetlands in Vellora. Demonstrators oppose the President Lula da Silva says U.S. President Donald Trump has an electoral preference in Brazil, but warns him to stay out of this year's elections. Harry Kane scores twice as England Open in their World Cup Group L campaign with a 4-0 Croatia. Despite Croatia equalising twice, goals from Jude Bellingham and Marcus Rashford secured victory. G7 had a very good conversation, adding that are working on trade deals. Trump called Modi a tough leader and praised the Indian Prime Minister repeatedly. Prime Minister Modi told US President Donald Trump that the safety and security of lakhs of Indian seafarers is of paramount importance to India, highlighting his concerns over the recent attacks on vessels in the Gulf carrying Indian crew members. Several vessels carrying Indian crew members have come under attack in Gulf waters in recent weeks as the U.S. enforced its blockade on the Strait of Hormuz and Iranian ports. In one such attack, three Indian sailors were killed in an U.S. strike.
1: दे रहे हैं विश्व की बात दे रहे हैं और मैं समझता हूं कि सुरक्षा भी उतना ही महत्वपूर्ण है. एक्सेलेंसी, समझौते के लिए शांति के प्रयासों में आपने भरपूर प्रयास किया है. मुझे पूरा विश्वास है कि समझौते में सीफेरर की सुरक्षा भी सुनिश्चित होगी और उसको प्राथमिकता मिलेगी.
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0: The Indian PM praised the American president for his efforts to bring peace in West Asia. PM Modi also stressed upon the opening of the Strait of Hormuz.
1: Excellency, खुला रहना एक वैश्विक अर्थव्यवस्था के लिए. 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
0: U.S. President Donald Trump also offered a strong public endorsement of India, saying the United States would come to the country's aid if it were attacked, while Prime Minister Narendra Modi remained in office.
2: I think it's a great relationship. I can tell you this, without having a contract, we don't have a contract, you have to write contract, but if they were attacked, we

0: you would be there to help. How is that? Is that a good statement? Okay, come here, man. If anybody attacks that man, we're going to be there.
1: His interaction with reporters, Vyond Siddharth Sibal asked President Trump when he would visit India. Listen in.
2: How do you see Quad as well? This is a grouping that was started under your first term. All the four countries are...
0: Well, we had a great visit last time to the stadium, and I think there were 300,000-400,000 people. It seated like about 150,000, and there were 250,000 outside, and there were 100,000 on the grass. That was, I don't know if that record's ever been broken, but we had a great, I had a great time in India.
1: And answering again of Vyond's questions on energy deals between India and the U.S., President Trump said India can do anything with the U.S. Listen in.
2: How do you see energy cooperation? India is diversifying, buying more energy from across the world, including United States. I'm Siddharth Sibal from Vyond. How do you see India buying energy from you?
0: Both him and I and our nations, but
1: we... Well, there may have been a between India and the U.S., but the camaraderie between Prime Minister Narendra Modi and Trump was on display during their bilateral meeting on the sidelines of the G7 summit. This was the first face-to-face meeting between the two leaders after 16 months. Remember, Trump had labeled India a hellhole and a dead economy. Well, the U.S. had imposed stiff tariffs on India, but the meeting turned into a praising session for PM Modi, with Trump describing him as a tough trader who loves Indian people, a beautiful person, and also as nice as an angel. And for more on this, our assistant editor for Foreign Affairs, Siddharth Sibal, has sent us this report from Avian Le Bon.
3: U.S. President Donald Trump had yesterday a meeting on the sidelines of a summit, essentially focusing on how both sides can find convergences when there have been irritants in the relationship. Of course, the Indian Prime Minister emphasized on safety of Indian sailors at a time when three Indian sailors have died after U.S. military attacks off the coast of Oman. The U.S. side, of course, focused on the trading aspect of the relationship, with both sides working on the trade pact. Possibly very soon, both sides will announce a trade pact in a matter of few weeks. But the element that was well present in that bilateral meeting was that a commitment has been there by the Indian side, by the Honorable.
1: Well, the leaders of the world's wealthiest democracies gathered this week to discuss challenges, but the viral moments at this G7 summit captured a more casual side of diplomacy too, from sports and cigarettes to the weather and even a mysterious mention of Greenland. Leaders were caught sharing light-hearted moments away from the formal talks. Let's take a look at some of the most talked about moments.

0: A movement have signed a deal meant to end the West Asia war. The 14-point agreement includes an immediate and permanent cessation of military operations, including in Lebanon, and a pledge to conclude negotiations on a final deal within 60 days, extendable by mutual consent. Under the memorandum, the United States will begin removing its naval blockade and related restrictions, while Iran will facilitate the safe passage of commercial vessels through the Strait of Hormuz free of charge for an initial 6 exports and a U.S. program for at least four acquired weapons. The agreement also provides for destruction of Iran's enriched uranium stockpiles under the supervision of the International Atomic Energy Agency, IAEA. Iranian Foreign Ministry spokesperson Ismail Baghaei said the document is with the signatures of the presidents. Trump put his signature to the document during dinner with French President Emmanuel Macron at the Palace of Versailles following a G7 summit. And for more details, our correspondent Susan Tehrani.
1: G7 summit in France, President Donald Trump ended his Iran deal, portraying it as a way to end regional war and avoid global oil. Trump argued that continued conflict risks disrupting energy markets and harming the world economy, saying he did not want to preside over an economic catastrophe. He emphasized that the agreement's core principle is that Iran will never obtain a nuclear weapon and said that the next phase of negotiations would address technical details. But Trump also issued a strong warning, saying that this memorandum of understanding is just that, rather than a final agreement, and saying that if Iran fails to comply, the United States could go back, quote, shooting and resume military. Now, will he sell this deal to the American presidency? But it appears that the World G7 summit, they were content. Susan Tehrani reporting for We On World is One.
0: Let me ask you a question. Has Netanyahu lost a major Trump card? Has the Israeli Prime Minister lost one of his biggest political assets, a close association with U.S. President Donald Trump? Well, questions are mounting within Israel over Washington's new peace deal with Iran and its implications for Israel's security. Netanyahu's ruling party has reportedly decided to drop plans to campaign on the Israeli leader's ties with Trump. According to reports in Israeli media, the Likud party took the decision as details of the U.S.-Iran agreement began to emerge. Requires Israel to halt its offensive against the Iran-backed Lebanese armed group Hezbollah that has triggered unease. The development presents a major political challenge. Israeli media reports, leaked officials concluded that showcasing rapid with Trump would no longer deliver electoral gains. Reportedly assessed that the relationship would neither attract new voters nor improve the prime minister's prospects in elections that must be held by October at the latest. The development comes at a time when public confidence in Trump's commitment to Israel also appears to be slipping within Israelis. According to an Israel Democracy Institute survey, only 44% of Israelis now believe that Israel's security remains a critical consideration for Trump. Now, that figure stood at 60% in the month of March when Israel and against Iran. Now, the party has previously highlighted

0: Trump, including during September 2019, relations between the two leaders were under strain. At the G7 summit, Trump said Netanyahu needed to be responsible about Lebanon and allow Syria to handle Hezbollah. Last week, Trump also reportedly questioned whether Netanyahu should continue leading Israel into the next election. Likud swiftly responded, insisting that Netanyahu will contest the polls and expressing confidence that he will win. Trump acknowledged using expletives while speaking about Netanyahu during a heated phone call, even as he maintained that the two leaders continue to get along very well. Continuous monarchy is facing a growing succession crisis. With just 16 members left in the royal family and only 3 men, Tokyo is now moving to preserve a tradition that stretches back more than 2 months. Japan's parliament has advanced the last male relatives of the imperial house back into the royal family, a move putting the country's male-only line of succession. Under the proposal, men descend from former imperial branches that lost their royal status after World War II could be adopted into the imperial family, expanding the pool of potential future emperors. Japan has sparked a national debate. Critics argue that Japan is ignoring a far simpler solution, allowing women to ascend the throne. Well, public opinions have repeatedly shown strong support for a female emperor, with many child of Emperor Naruhito as a popular and capable future monarch. Yet conservatives insist that he must remain strictly male, calling it part of Japan's traditional identity. The debate highlights a broad view of Japan, where the centuries-old customs can survive in a changing society. For now, Tokyo appears determined to preserve the male line, even as calls grow louder for the imperial family to embrace a change. Well, moving on now, the federal government in Nigeria has secured approximately 150 convictions within the first 2 days of its latest phase of mass terrorism trials. According to Attorney General of the Federation and Minister of Justice Latif Fagbemi, the trials are being conducted at Abuja's Federal High Court simultaneously before the court, 84 cases expected to be concluded before the day ends. Now, the Minister of Justice appealed for patience while the exercise continued. This initiative reflected the government's commitment to justice and the rule of law. Nigeria conducted mass trials of suspected terrorists. Now, these trials largely involve linked to Boko Haram and Islamic State West Africa province, notorious for incursions and violence in the country's northwest region. Well, on to some entertainment stories now. Spanish actor Javier Bardem had his hands and feet cemented into the forecourt of the iconic TCL Chinese Theater in Hollywood. And another part of his body as well. Well, his nose. Now, the Academy Award winner was honored at the TCL Chinese, where he cemented his place in Bollywood, leaving his handprints, footprints, and in a first his nose print in the theater's iconic forecourt.
1: I don't know. It was hands, feet, claw. My nose, it's my nose. It's been with me all my life, and it's kind of a trademark of my face. It's right in the middle of my face, and it's a big one, and it has to be there. And I tried, but the cement was too hard. So it was like, punk. I couldn't go farther. But at least the tip is in it.
0: Well, at the event, Bardem paid tribute to both his wife, Penelope Cruz, and his mother, actress, Pilar Bardem. Bardem's recent projects include Apple TV's Cape Fear and the Oscar-nominated F1, the movie Beloved, which opens in Spanish theaters in August, and Dune Part 3, due in December.

Spain with a 4-2 victory over Ronaldo's Portugal, who were held to a surprise draw by Democratic Republic of Congo. It was a frantic win for England, who came under pressure from Croatia, especially in the first half. Harry Kane struck twice before the break, but the opening 45 minutes ended all square at 2-2. Jude Bellingham

Bellingham and Marcus Rashford then found the net in the second half to seal the victory. England captain Kane opened the scoring from the penalty spot after being awarded a retake when the Croatian goalkeeper was ruled a full header. The goal was Kane's game level with the Gary record. However, England's defence began when Peter Musa equalised in first half stoppage time. England took control after the break. Bellingham produced a superb finish after surging past his marker before substitute Rashford wrapped up the win in the 85th minute with a composed strike.

0: Cup so far.
1: Harry Kane's getting golden boots.
0: It's the best game of the World Cup so far. I'm honest
2: Earlier, Portugal versus Congo in Houston, settling for a 1-1 draw. Ronaldo's record of appearing in 6 World Cups is hard to come by against a difficult. João Neves gave Portugal an early win. Visa headed home in first half stoppage time to earn Congo a historic first World Cup point. The achievement was particularly remarkable given the disruption caused to the team's preparations by the Ebola outbreak in their country. Several Portugal players wore black wristbands in tribute to former teammate Diogo Jota, who died in a car crash last year. Well, that is it in this segment, but before we let you go, just tune in and catch all the action live.

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0: news.
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0: Credible, clear, continuous. 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
2: Where darkness hides behind every corner. Where the truth is stranger than fiction. A show that dives deep into the stories which shock and mystify. The victims, the accused, and the sinister float. Crime Crime is your front row seat to darkness.
0: From the bustling trading floors of Wall Street to the vibrant exchanges of Asian stock markets, Weon breaks it down for you to make sense of what's happening. As we reveal the key factors behind events, strategic battles, and the game-changing business decisions that shape the world. We bring you all of this and more on World Business Watch.
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1: The earth is sending distress signals. 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

Hello and a very warm welcome. You're watching Beyond World as One. I'm Adya Juneja. On the show today, but first the headlines. U.S. President Donald Trump and Iran's president sign a deal to end the West Asia war, with Tehran agreeing to dilute its enriched uranium in return for large-scale economic relief. Trump signed the document during a dinner with French President Emmanuel Macron. Will not return to pre-war conditions after the Iran-U.S. crisis, that Iran will continue to respect international law and navigation rules.

Missile strikes gave early morning, triggering explosions and shelter alerts. Head of Kyiv's military administration confirms the city is under missile attack, but there are no immediate reports of casualties or damage.

Goddesses, march and demonstrators oppose the project linked to Acharya Krishna, citing threats to wildlife. President Lula da Silva says U.S. President Donald Trump has the right to have an electoral preference in Brazil, but warns him to stay out of this year's elections. Harry Kane scores twice as England open in their World Cup Group L campaign with a win over Croatia. Despite Croatia equalising twice, goals from Jude Bellingham and Marcus Rashford secure victory. Holding a bilateral meeting with Indian Prime Minister and the G7 meeting that he had, adding that two countries are working on trade deals. Trump called Modi a tough negotiator and praised the Indian Prime Minister repeatedly. Prime Minister Modi told U.S. President Donald Trump that the safety and security of lakhs of Indian seafarers is of paramount importance to India, highlighting New Delhi's concerns over the recent attacks on vessels in the Gulf carrying Indian crew members. Several vessels carrying Indian crew members have come under attack in Gulf waters in recent weeks as

0: US enforced its blockade on the Strait of Hormuz and Iranian ports. It's a strike.
1: Excellency, आप जानते हैं कि मैरिटाइम की दुनिया में भारत के लाखों आज दुनिया के अलग अलग समुद्र में निवास हैं, विश्व की प्रगति में बहुत बड़ा योगदान दे रहे हैं और मैं समझता हूं कि उनकी सुरक्षा भी उतना ही महत्वपूर्ण है। एक्सेलेंसी, समझौते के लिए शांति के प्रयासों में आपने भरपूर प्रयास किए, मुझे पूरा विश्वास है कि समझौते में सीफेयरर की सुरक्षा भी सुनिश्चित होगी और उसको प्राथमिकता मिलेगी।
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0: The Indian PM praised the American president for his efforts to bring peace to West Asia. He also stressed upon the opening of the Strait of Hormuz.
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0: US President Donald Trump also offered a strong public endorsement of India, saying the United States would come to the country's aid if it were attacked, while Prime Minister Narendra Modi remained in office.
2: I think it's a great relationship. I can tell you this, without having a contract, we don't have a contract, you have to write contract, but if they were attacked, we would be there to help them. How is that? Is that a good statement? Okay, come here, man. If anybody attacks that man, we're going to be there.
0: Sybil asked President Trump when he would visit India. Listen in.
3: President Trump, how do you see Quad as well? This is a grouping that was started under. This is a grouping that all the four countries are looking forward to.
2: Last time in India, we opened up that new stadium, and I think there were 300,000-400,000 people. It seated like about 150,000, and there were 250,000 outside, and there were 100,000 on the grass. That was, I don't know if that record's ever been broken, but I had a great time in India.
0: And answering questions on energy deals between India and the U.S., President Trump said India can do anything with the U.S. Let's listen in.
3: How is the energy cooperation? India is diversifying, buying more energy from across the world, including United States. I'm Siddharth Sybil from Beyond. How do you see India?
2: They want with us. We have the best relationship. We cannot be closer than we are. We cannot be any closer. Both him and our.

0: Leaders, after 16 months, remember Trump had labeled India a hellhole and a dead economy. The US had imposed stiff tariffs on India, but the meeting turned into a praising session for PM Modi, with Trump describing him as a tough trader who loves Indian people, a beautiful person, and also as nice as an angel. Assistant Editor for Foreign Affairs Siddharth Sibyl has sent us this report from Avia Le Bon in France. Listen in.
1: Prime Minister Narendra Modi and the US a key bilateral meeting, and this bilateral meeting on the sideline of G7 summit essentially focuses on how both sides can find convergences when there have been irritants in the. Of course, the Indian Prime Minister emphasized on safety of Indian sailors at a time when 3 Indian sailors have died after US military attacks off the coast of Oman. The US side, of course, focused on the trading aspect of relationship, with both sides working on the trade pact. Possibly very soon, both sides will announce a trade pact in a matter of few weeks. But the element inside that this relationship relationship and both sides will invest further in this relationship for beyond.
0: Well, the leaders of the world's wealthiest democracies gathered this week to discuss major global challenges, but the viral moments at this G7 summit captured a more casual side of diplomacy too, from sports and cigarettes to the weather and even a mysterious mention of Greenland. Leaders were caught sharing light-hearted moments away from the formal talks. Let's take a look at some of the most talked about moments.

Moving on now, US and Iran have signed a deal meant to end the West Asia war. The 14-point agreement includes an immediate and permanent cessation of military operations, including in Lebanon, and a pledge to conclude negotiations on a final deal within 60 days, extendable by mutual consent. Under the memorandum, the United States will begin removing its naval blockade and related restrictions, while Iran will facilitate the safe passage of commercial vessels through the Strait of Hormuz and frozen Iranian assets, treasury waivers for Iranian oil exports and for Iran worth at least $1 billion. Now, under the deal, the memorandum that it will not develop or acquire nuclear weapons. The agreement also provides for discussions on the future of Iran's enriched uranium.

0: stockpiles are under the supervision of the International Atomic Energy Agency, or IAEA. Iranian Foreign Ministry spokesperson Ismail Baghaei said the document was finalized with the signatures of the presidents. Trump put his signature to the document during dinner with French President Emmanuel Macron at the Palace of Versailles following a G7 summit. And for more details, our correspondent Susan Tehrani has sent us a report from New York.
1: At the G7 summit, Trump strongly defended his government as a way to prevent a wider regional and global economic turmoil. Trump argued that continued conflict risks disrupting energy markets and harming the world economy, saying he did not want to preside over an economic catastrophe. He emphasized that the agreement's core principle is that Iran will never obtain a nuclear weapon and said that the next phase of negotiations would address technical details. But Trump also issued a strong warning, saying that this memorandum of understanding is doing military action. The message is that the priority, but Washington is also keeping pressure militarily. Now, will he be able to the public? Well, we'll have to wait and see, but it appears that the G7 summit, they were content. Susan Tehrani reporting from New York for We On World is One.
0: Let me ask you a question. Has Netanyahu lost a major Trump card? Has the Israeli prime minister lost one of his biggest political assets, a close association with U.S. President Donald Trump? Well, questions are mounting within Israel over Washington's new peace deal with Iran and its implications for Israel's security. Netanyahu's ruling party has reportedly decided to drop plans to campaign on the Israeli leaders. The deal reportedly requires an offensive against the Iran-backed Hezbollah, a condition that is within Israel. The development presents a major political challenge for Netanyahu. According to Israeli media reports, leaked officials concluded that showcasing Netanyahu's personal rapport with Trump would no longer deliver electoral gains. They reportedly assessed that the relationship would neither attract new voters nor improve the prime minister's prospects in elections that must be held by October at the latest. The development comes at a time when public confidence in Trump's commitment to Israel also appears to be slipping within Israelis. According to an Israel Democracy Institute survey, only 44% of Israelis now believe that Trump. Now, that figure stood at 60% in the month of March, when Israel was conducting joint military operations. The party previously highlighted Netanyahu's close relationship with Trump ahead of Israel's September 2019 election. But relations between the two leaders have recently come under strain. At the G7 summit, Trump said Netanyahu needed to be responsible about Lebanon and allow Syria to handle Hezbollah. Last week, Trump also reportedly questioned whether Netanyahu should continue leading Israel into the next election. Likud swiftly responded, insisting that Netanyahu will contest the polls and expressing confidence that he will win. Earlier this month, Trump acknowledged using expletives while speaking about Netanyahu during a heated phone call, even as he maintained that the two leaders can. The imperial family, the world's oldest continuous monarchy, is facing a succession crisis. With just 16 members left in the royal family, only male heirs to the throne, Tokyo is a position that stretches back. Japan's parliament has advanced a plan to bring distant male relatives of the imperial house back into the royal family, a move aimed at protecting the country's male-only line of succession. Under the proposal, men descended from former imperial branches that lost their royal status after World War II could be adopted into the imperial family, expanding the pool of potential future emperors. But the plan has sparked a national debate. Critics argue that Japan is ignoring a far simpler solution, allowing women to ascend. Women have repeatedly shown strong support for a female emperor, Princess Aiko, the only child of Naruhito, as a popular and capable future.

0: future monarch. Yet conservative timeline must remain strictly male, a part of Japan's traditional identity. The debate highlights a broader question facing modern Japan, whether centuries-old customs can survive in a changing society. For now, Tokyo appears determined to preserve the male line, even as calls grow louder for the imperial family to brace a change. Well, moving on now, the federal government in Nigeria has secured approximately 150 convictions within the first 2 days of its latest phase of mass terrorism trials. According to Attorney General of the federal government, the trials are being conducted at Abuja's Federal High Court simultaneously before 10 judges. Fagbemi added that the latest proceedings brought approximately 300 cases before the court, therefore 84 cases expected to be concluded before the day ends. Appealed for patience from members of the public has continued. He stressed that the initiative reflected the government's commitment to justice, accountability and the rule of law. Nigeria has over the years conducted mass trials of suspected terrorists. Now, these trials largely involve suspects linked to Boko Haram and Islamic State West Africa province, notorious for incursions and violence in the country's northwest region. Well, on to some entertainment stories now. Spanish actor entered into the forecourt of the iconic TCL Chinese Theatre in Hollywood. Breaching tradition, Bardem decided to put his imprint another part of his his nose. Now, the Academy Award winner was honored at the theatre in Los Angeles, where he cemented his place in Bollywood, leaving his handprints, footprints, and in the ceremony, his nose print in the theatre's iconic forecourt.
1: I don't know. It was hands, feet, and then I thought, my nose, it's my nose. It's been with me all my life, and it's kind of a trademark of my face. It's right in the middle of my face, and it's a big one, and it has to be there. And I tried, but the cement was too hard. So it was like, punk. I couldn't go farther. But at least the tip is in it.
0: Well, at the event, Bardem paid tribute to both his wife and Bardem's recent projects include Apple TV's Cape Fear, and the Oscar-nominated F1, the movie. His upcoming films include The Beloved, which opens in August, and Dune Part 3, due in December.

England launched their World Cup campaign with a 4-2 victory over Cristiano Ronaldo's Portugal, who were held to a surprise draw by Democratic Republic of Congo. It was a frantic win for England, who came under pressure from Croatia, especially in the first half. Harry Kane struck twice before the break, but the opening 45 minutes ended all square at 2-2. Jude Bellingham and Marcus Rashford then found the net in the second half to seal scoring from the penalty spot after being awarded a retake when the Croatian goalkeeper was ruled. Croatia responded through Martin 36th minute, but Kane received a powerful header. The goal was Kane's 10th at the World Cup, drawing him level with Lineker's England record. However, England's defensive vulnerabilities were exposed again when Petar Musa equalised in first half stoppage time. England took control after the break. Bellingham produced a superb finish after surging past his marker before substitute Rashford wrapped up the win in the 85th minute with a composed strike.

0: Cup so far.
1: Harry Kane's getting golden boots.
2: See, all these draws. We win
0: first game in the World Cup so far.
1: I'm going to see it.
3: Earlier, Portugal played Congo in Houston, settling for a 1-1 draw. Ronaldo matched of appearing in 6 World Cups, but found Chatoy against a disciplined Congolese defence. Alves gave Portugal an early lead, but Yoane Wissa headed home in first half stoppage time to earn Congo a historic first World Cup point. The achievement was particularly remarkable given the disruption caused to the team's preparations by the Ebola outbreak in their country.

Several Portugal players wore black wristbands in tribute to former teammate Diogo Jota, who died in a car crash last year. Just a reminder to our viewers in India that you can also achieve for World Cup matches on C5. Tune in at

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4: The Earth is sending distress signals. 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
0: From the bustling trading floors of Wall Street to the vibrant exchanges of Asian stock markets, WeOn breaks it down for you to make sense of what's happening. As we reveal the key factors behind events, strategic battles, and the game-changing business decisions that shape the world. We bring you all of this and more on World Business Watch.
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0: Where darkness hides behind every corner. Where the truth is stranger than fiction. A show that dives deep into the stories which shock and mystify. The victims, the accused, and the sinister plot. Prime Crime is your front row seat to darkness. Get the latest updates.
1: Destroy their
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0: news.
1: And raise their...
0: Credible, clear, continuous. Experts across aisles.

reporting Beyond World is one with me, Diksha Bisla. Let's start with the headlines. Donald Trump and Iran's president signed a deal to end the West Asia war, with Iran agreeing to dilute its enriched uranium in return for large-scale economic relief. Trump signed the document during a dinner with French President Emmanuel Macron. Iran's chief negotiator Mohammad Bagheer Ghalibaf says the Strait of Hormuz will not return to pre-war conditions after they respect international law and establish navigation rules.

Prime Minister Modi arrives in Paris for the final leg of his France visit after attending the G7 summit in Evian. Receives a warm welcome by the Indian diaspora gathered at his hotel, calls India-France ties vital for progress of the planet. City is under missile attack, but only casualties or damage.

0: Protesters marched in Tirana demanding the resignation of Prime Minister Edi Rama over planned luxury resort near protected wetlands in Vellore. Demonstrators opposed the project linked with Jared Kushner, citing threats to wildlife. U.S. President Donald Trump has the conference in Brazil, but warns it after elections. Federal Reserve under new chair Kevin Warsh held interest rates steady but signaled a tougher stance on inflation, with policymakers now leaning towards a possible rate hike later this year. Trump responded calmly, saying, "It's all right, whatever." Hurricanes coastwise as England opened their World Cup Krupel campaign with a 4-2 win over Croatia, despite Croatia equalising twice. Goals from Jude Bellingham and Marcus Rashford secure the victory. On at this hour, US and Iran have signed to end the West Asia war. It includes an immediate and permanent cessation of military operations, including to conclude negotiations on a final deal within 60 days, extendable by mutual consent. Under the memorandum, the United States will begin removing its naval blockade and related restrictions, while Iran will facilitate the safe passage of commercial vessels through the Strait of Hormuz, free of charge for an initial 60-day period. The document also outlines plans for the phased lifting of sanctions, the release of frozen Iranian assets, treasury waivers for Iranian oil exports, and a U.S. program for Iran worth at least $300 billion. Under the deal, Iran reaffirmed in the memorandum that stockpiles and the Atomic Energy Agency. Iranian Foreign Minister spokesman Ismail Bakai said that the document is the signatures of the presidents. The document during dinner with French President Emmanuel Macron at the Palace of Versailles was the G7 summit.
1: Yes. Yep. Bravo. We signed it.
0: Well, the U.S. President Donald Trump says that agreement with Iran has achieved all its objectives, Washington said at the start of the war. Speaking after G7.

0: that the deal should avoid a major economic crisis. But despite calls for peace, Trump has warned Iran that the United States could revolt Iran if it does not accept the terms. Seven leaders welcome diplomatic efforts. The terms of the Memorandum of Understanding shared by United States officials, it's formal sanctions relief, the release of frozen Iranian assets, and a proposed $300 billion fund for Iran's reconstruction if certain conditions are met. However, Trump has reiterated that such a funding is not final and it is subject to Iranian compliance.
1: No, it's not final. It's a memorandum of understanding. And if I don't like it, we'll go back to shooting at them, dropping bombs on their head.
2: When do you expect the word?
1: If I don't like it, if they don't behave, we'll go right back to dropping bombs right smack in the
0: random as several questions, especially regarding Iran's nuclear program. Trump has not yet clarified how the agreement aligns with nuclear restrictions or how highly enriched uranium. According to Iranian media reports, a final agreement on the nuclear issue may be negotiated during a 60-day discussion period after the signing of the memorandum. At the G7 summit, Trump said that the full details of any agreement would be released publicly through a formal announcement in the upcoming days. Until then, uncertainty remains over whether the proposed memorandum will become a pathway to diplomacy or another failed attempt at resolving tensions between Washington and Tehran. For more details, our correspondent Susan Tehrani has sent us this report from New York. Take a look.
3: The Iran deal portrayed an event, a wider regional war, economic turmoil. Trump argued that he risked disrupting energy market and the world economy, saying he did not want to preside over an economic catastrophe. He emphasized that the agreement's core principle is that Iran will never obtain a nuclear weapon and said that the next phase of negotiations would address technical details. But Trump also issued a strong warning, saying that this memorandum of understanding is just that, rather than a final agreement, and saying that if Iran fails to comply, the United States could go back, quote, shooting and resume military action. The message is that diplomacy remains the priority, but Washington is also keeping pressure. Leaders who were at the G7 summit are Tehrani reporting from New York.
0: With Iran, the U.S. president warns that if Iran doesn't comply, it will draw. But deep inside Pentagon, there is a bigger story unfolding. And it is facing the challenge of keeping its weapons stockpiles ready for the next conflict. Now, Trump is turning to a Cold War era power to rebuild America's arsenal faster. Take a look at this next report for more details.
4: U.S. and Iran are readying to sign a deal. The MOU is ready. Final parts are being discussed. The world is taking a sigh of relief. That Hormuz is opening up and easing oil supplies. Trump comes if Iran doesn't behave.
1: I don't like it. If they don't behave, dropping bombs right smack. Okay, because they've misbehaved for 47 years.
4: Behind every missile fired and every strike launched, there is a hidden battle keeping the weapons flowing. The Iran conflict has raised concerns in Washington over the strength of U.S. military files. Officials warn that years of heavy weapons demand global conflicts and supply chain issues. The pressure is pushing the U.S. government to expand defense production. President Donald Trump has turned a Cold War era law that allows the government critical materials and defense equipment. The move aims to speed up manufacturing, remove supply chain blockages, and rebuild supplies of essential weapons needed for modern warfare. For years, the U.S. defense industry has faced production delays. Advanced weapons systems take time to build, while conflicts around the world continue to consume military resources. The key question inside Washington is simple. If another

0: military supplies. Time, Washington is expanding its borders. The U.S. is planning a permanent stockpile in Australia to improve its ability to respond quickly to the Pacific, especially as tensions rise around China. From rebuilding factories at home to positioning weapons abroad, the U.S. is preparing for a new era where speed, supply, and stockpiles could determine the outcome of future conflicts. Bureau Report, we own World is One.
1: After wrapping up the G7 summit in Evian-le-Bain, Prime Minister Narendra Modi has arrived in Paris for the final leg of the Industry and Startup event. He's also scheduled to interact with the Indian Diaspora at a community program. Earlier, Prime Minister Modi concluded his engagements at G7 summit and held a series of events over the 2 days of the summit. It had been the first in-person meeting with U.S. President Donald Trump in over a year.
2: It really starts with the two of us.
3: Thank you
2: very much.
3: Thank you. Thank you.
2: The friends, thank you. Any questions?
1: Thank you. Prime Minister Modi told U.S. President Donald Trump that safety and security of lakhs of Indian seafarers is of paramount importance to India, highlighting New Delhi's concerns. Listen to this.
3: एक्सेलेंसी आप जानते हैं कि मैरीटाइम ट्रेड की दुनिया में भारत समझता हूं कि भी उतना ही महत्वपूर्ण है समझौते के लिए शांति के प्रयासों में आपने भरपूर प्रयास किया है मुझे पूरा विश्वास है कि समझौते में सी फेयरर की सुरक्षा भी सुनिश्चित होगी और उसको प्राथमिकता मिलेगी
2: 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Yeah, certainly. We love all of those people. They're great people.
1: Prime Minister Modi also met Ukrainian President Volodymyr Zelensky on the sidelines of the G7 summit. The two leaders discussed efforts to restore trade ties and exchange views on the situation in Ukraine. Later in a post on X, Prime Minister Modi reiterated India's support for peace. Bilateral meeting with President of the European Union and President of the European Commission. Sides stress on expediting signing and implementation of the AIA. Earlier on day one of the summit, Prime Minister Modi held bilateral talks with UK Prime Minister Keir Starmer, Canadian Prime Minister Mark Carney, German Chancellor Frederick Merz, and UAE President Mohammed bin Zayed Al Nahyan. The meetings focused on advancing strategic trade and defence partnerships. More on this, our Assistant Editor for Foreign Affairs, Siddhant Sibula, sent us this report from Evian-le-Bain in France.
4: Prime Minister Narendra Modi will conclude his France visit today from Paris. In Paris, he will be attending the VivaTech and the DIUS summit. And now in Paris, in terms of this visit, it only shows that how things have come together closer, further. The key outcomes from this particular visit has been on innovation and essentially sending a message that this relationship is only going to grow in every sense possible. We know that defense has been a major pillar. India, of course, has been focusing on Make in India element of the defense, but also in terms of education, with the French side keen to get more Indian students to France to be part of the educational institutions in France. But clearly, it looks like that not only in terms of the bilateral aspect, but also in terms of multilateral aspect, the relationship is growing. Invited Prime Minister Narendra Modi to be at the G7 summit in 2019. I know that the Prime Minister has been ready for the G7 summit. Sudhan Sibal for in Switzerland.
1: A new geopolitical battle is unfolding, not over missiles or markets, but over artificial intelligence. European governments fear that excessive dependence on American technology could become a strategic weakness, limiting access to critical AI systems, pushing Europe to build its own AI fortress. And in this regard, France has taken a major step. The French government has decided to replace AI data tools supplied by US technology company Palantir with solutions developed by French firm CHAPS version for its domestic intelligence agency. Now, Paris said that it cannot afford to depend on foreign powers for technologies, for security and intelligence operations. The French Prime Minister said that the

country must develop its own AI and digital autonomy. That will depend on the goodwill of partners who are capable of, quote-unquote, turning off the access to artificial intelligence. That's invested around $760 million in a common chatbot for all government departments. And the concerns in Europe are not just theoretical. Washington recently restricted foreign access to the AI model developed by Anthropic, reinforcing fears that countries controlling advanced technologies, they can also control who gets to use them. And France is not alone. Germany's military has said that it will no longer use Palantir's products. In Britain, lawmakers are reviewing the National Health Services contract with the company. Now, while London Mayor Sadiq Khan has blocked a proposed deal for police. Now, at the same time, Europe is also pursuing technological sovereignty. The Union is investing heavily in to reduce reliance on foreign trips. Germany and France are backing up to challenge the dominance of American tech giants. While the EU's AI needs to ensure that the rules governing artificial intelligence are written in Europe rather than imported from Silicon Valley. The message from Western Europe is perhaps clear. NATO allies may still stand together on security, but in the race for artificial intelligence and digital power, Europe appears determined to build an independent technological fortress of its own. And University of Texas has received one of the largest donations ever made to a public university. The amount of $750 million marks a landmark moment in the Olympic journey. Family's total donation to the university is $1 billion U.S. dollars. Decided to rename the residence hall as Dell House to honor the couple. A major portion of the multi-million dollar donation will go towards the development of world's AI-native hospital. The newly named UT Dell Medical Center, that is, expected to open in 2030. The project aims to create a single ecosystem, blending medical research and artificial intelligence. The center will assist doctors in detecting diseases at earlier stages and develop personalized treatment plans for patients. While the trend of university donations is evident through other industry leaders as well, philanthropist Mackenzie Scott has donated hundreds of millions of dollars to Black Research. Former Google CEO Eric Schmidt, he had backed AI research through donations for

0: And England kicked off their World Cup campaign with a thrilling 4-2 victory over Croatia in a high-octane encounter that exposed both their attacking prowess and defensive frailties. And their three lines were pushed hard by Croatia, particularly in the frenetic first. They tried to open the scoring from deep to be awarded a retake, with Raj to have stepped off his line. Croatia captain Vaterina in the 36th advantage moments later with a powerful header. The goal marked Kane's 10th in World Cup history, now drawing him level with Gary Lineker's all-time England record at the tournament. However, England's defensive concerns resurfaced just before half-time. Peter Musa struck in stoppage time to level the scores at 2-2. England tightened their grip on the contest after the restart. Jude Bellingham produced a moment of brilliance, surging past his marker before finishing clinically to put England back in the front. Substitute Marcus Rashford then sealed the victory in the 85th minute, calmly finding the net to cap off an entertaining opening match. Questions remained whether a defence that looked vulnerable under sustained Croatian pressure. I'm confident that the cup is coming home this year.
1: The atmosphere inside was just incredible. Honestly, it was unbelievable. And England did so well and they won! Woo!
2: Come on! So incredible. Loved it. Loved it. East End. It's coming home. No doubt about it. It's coming home.
0: Well, Croatian fans were dejected but still hopeful to advance to the next stage. It was also a revenge for England as the last time the two sides met at World Cup. Croatia had advanced past England to reach the 2018 final.

0: naših igrača na Perišić je zaustavio.
1: Pa evo, mogu reći osobno.
2: I can say we actually played a good game. I think the 4-2 scoreline reflects that, but we really did everything we could. I don't know, maybe positive, committed ourselves more, kept the ball more. But England are a tough side. We did everything we could.
3: Football fans will go to extraordinary lengths to support their team, and one Colombian supporter has taken that passion to a whole other level. Andres Gualtro cycled more than 4,000 kilometers from Bogota to Mexico City to watch Colombia play at the tournament. Now, he traveled all the way, the team, without a ticket, but he had managed to get himself a ticket to watch the match against Uzbekistan. He said that the World Cup has the power to bring people together. Regardless, he says the national team is one of the few things he gets from all walks of life. Traveling all the way and lift the trophy. Gualtro says that his next he plans to continue his journey, venturing either to Alaska in the north, Argentina in the south, to celebrate a historic triumph.
2: To be honest, I decided to make the trip at the last minute. I wanted to combine my two greatest passions, football and cycling. So I told my girlfriend, I'm going to fulfill my dream of going to the World Cup by bicycle.
3: Well, that's all we had for you in this segment. But before we let you go, just a reminder to our viewers in India that you can watch all 2026 FIFA World Cup matches on Zee5. Tune in and catch all the action live.

0: bustling trading floors of Wall Street to the vibrant exchanges of Asian stock markets. Weon breaks it down for you to make sense of what's happening, as we reveal the key factors behind events, strategic battles, and the game-changing business decisions that shape the world. We bring you all of this and more on World Business Watch. Where darkness hides behind every corner. Where the truth is stranger than fiction. A show that dives deep into the stories which shock and mystify. The victims, the accused, and the sinister plot. Prime Crime is your front row seat to darkness.
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Because we believe in decoding the real picture for you. 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

0: Welcome back, viewers. You're watching Beyond World is One. This is World DNA, the show that gets you ahead of the rest. I'm Shivan Jonna.
1: And I'm Diksha Bisla. And coming up on the show today, in conversation with Beyond, U.S. President Donald Trump says that U.S. and India could not be closer. The nations have the best relationship. And he recalled his previous visit to India as Prime Minister Modi and Donald Trump had a consequential bilateral on the sidelines of the... Stay tuned.
0: Also on World DNA, what's happening in West Asia? U.S. and Iran have signed a deal meant to end the war. The United States will begin and related restrictions to facilitate the safe passage of commercial vessels through the Strait of Hormuz for an initial 60-day period. There's lots more in that memorandum. We'll bring you all the details on the show. Let's start with the headlines.
2: The oil waivers.
3: Yeah, I may put them back on. Yeah. I wanted to make sure that oil stayed as low as well.
1: G7 leaders say they are increasingly united on stepping up pressure on Russia over the war in Ukraine. With signs of a tougher stance from U.S. President Donald Trump, who indicated that he may impose sanctions on Russia.
0: Donald Trump and Iran's president sign a deal to end the West Asia war, with Iran agreeing to dilute in return for large-scale economic relief. Trump signed document during a dinner with Emmanuel Macron.

0: It's appropriate that we release the agreement, and we did send a copy to Israel, by the way. They've been a good partner.
1: Donald Trump says U.S. has shared its Iran peace accord with Israel at the G7 summit. He defends ties with Israel but criticizes its military actions in Lebanon, urging more restraint.
2: Pakistan's Prime Minister says the U.S.-Iran deal to end the war is Iran reopening the Hormuz Strait. And he adds that Pakistan, with Qatari support, will host a ceremony in Switzerland to mark the agreement and begin technical talks.
1: Prime Minister Narendra Modi arrives in Paris for the final leg of his France visit after attending the G7 summit in Evian. Receives a warm welcome by the Indian diaspora gathered at his hotel. Calls India-France ties vital for the progress of the planet.
2: In Oxford, after the far-right activist Oxford Union in a debate on Islam. The motion argued that the West is righteous of Islam. The event had been postponed.
1: Federal Reserve under new chair Kevin Warsh held interest rates steady but signaled a tougher stance on inflation, with policymakers now leaning towards a possible rate hike later this year. Trump responded calmly, saying, "It's all right, whatever."

0: one goal from Yirinchi. Victory puts up 3 points with England. US President Donald Trump said that he had a very good conversation with Indian Prime Minister Narendra Modi in France, adding that the two countries are working on trade deals.
1: And the meeting took place after the conclusion of the G7 summit, Trump added. And he called Modi a tough negotiator and praised the Indian Prime Minister repeatedly. Well, Prime Minister Modi told US President Donald Trump that the safety and security of lakhs of Indian seafarers is of paramount importance to India, highlighting New Delhi's concern.
0: Over the recent attacks on vessels in the Gulf carrying Indian crew members, several vessels back in force in recent weeks as the US enforced its blockade on the Strait of Hormuz and Iranian port. Indian sailors strike.
2: We know that in the maritime trade duniya mein Bharat ke lakhon seafarers aaj duniya ke alag alag samundar mein apni sevaen de rahe hain, vishwa ki pragati mein bahut bada yogdan de rahe hain. और 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
1: The Indian Prime Minister praised the American President for in West Asia. He also stressed on the open to this.
2: हम सभी इस बात से सहमत है कि हॉर्मुज का खुला रहना एक वैश्विक अति अनिवार्य है. एक्सेलेंसी, हम हमेशा कहते रहे हैं कि फ्रीडम ऑफ नेविगेशन सुनिश्चित होना चाहिए और इस पर हम सब ने मिलकर के बल देना चाहिए.
0: President Trump offered a strong public endorsement of India, saying the United States would come to the country's aid if it were attacked, while Prime Minister Modi remained in office.
3: Great relationship. I can tell you this, without having a

0: as well. This is a grouping that was started under your first term, and this is a grouping that all the four countries are looking forward to.
1: Well, we had a great visit last time in India. We opened up that new stadium, and I think there were 300,000 to 400,000 people. It seated like about 150,000, and there were 250,000 outside, and there were 100,000 on the grass. That was, I don't know if that record's ever been broken, but we had a great, I had a great time in India.
2: And continuing that conversation with Vyond answering another question on energy deals between India and the U.S., President Trump said that India can do anything with the U.S. Listen to this.
0: Energy from including United States. I'm Siddhant Sibal from Vyond. How do you see India buying energy from you?
1: Anything they want with us. We have the best relationship. We're closer than we are. We can be any closer. Both him and I have options, but it really starts with the two of us. We cannot be closer.
3: There may have been some frostiness in ties between India and the United States, but the camaraderie between the two leaders, it was on display during their bilateral meeting on the sidelines of the G7 summit. This was the first face-to-face meeting between the two leaders after 16 months. Now, remember, Trump had labeled India a hellhole and a dead economy.
2: Well, U.S. had imposed stiff tariffs on India for several months, but the meeting turned into a praising session for PM Modi, with Trump describing Prime Minister as nice as an angel.
3: From this, our assistant editor for foreign affairs, Siddhant Sibal, has sent us this report from Avian Labour.
4: Prime Minister Narendra Modi and Donald Trump held a key bilateral meeting, and this bilateral meeting on the sidelines of the G7 summit essentially focuses on how both sides can find convergences when there have been irritants in the relationship. Of course, the Indian Prime Minister emphasized on safety of Indian sailors at a time when three Indian sailors have died after U.S. military attacks off the coast of Oman. The U.S. side, of course, focused on the trading aspect of the relationship, with both sides working on the trade pact. Possibly, very soon, both sides will. The element that was well present in that battle, a commitment has been made by the American side that this relationship is, and both sides are in this relationship. Siddhant Sibal for Vyond.
3: And in other news, the United States and Iran have signed a deal which is meant to end the West Asia war.
2: It's a 14-point agreement, and it includes an immediate and permanent cessation of military operations, including in Lebanon, and a pledge to conclude negotiation deal within 60 days, extendable by mutual consent.
3: Now, under the memorandum, the United States will begin removing its naval blockade and related restrictions, while Iran will facilitate the safe passage of commercial vessels through the Strait of Hormuz free of charge. And this is for an initial 60-day period.
2: Treasury waivers for Iran and the U.S. program for Iran $300 billion.
3: Deal Iran reaffirmed in the memorandum that it will nuclear weapons. The agreement also provides for discussions on the future of Iran's enriched uranium stockpiles under the supervision of the International Atomic Energy Agency.
2: Iranian Foreign Ministry spokesperson Ismail Baghaei said the document was finalized with the signatures of the presidents. Trump put his signature to the document during dinner with French President Emmanuel Macron at the G7 summit.
3: It has
2: U.S. Senator Bill Cassidy, a member of the bloc, was particularly scathing. Ambitions were not curbed, that threatening the Strait of Hormuz works.
3: Earlier, Trump threatened that he was prepared to warm the hell out of Iran if they violated the agreement. Listen to this.
1: And by the way, if they don't honor the agreement, or some things aren't even mentioned in the agreement, it's a memorandum of understanding, but we have an understanding of certain things without writing it. And if they don't honor that, we'll probably go back to bombing them until they honor it. You know, it's amazing what bombs can do.
2: And for more details on this, our U.S. correspondent Susan Tehrani sent us this report from New York.

0: Trump strongly defended his Iran deal, portraying it as a way to prevent a wider regional war and economic turmoil. Trump argued that continued energy markets and harmful to me, saying he did not want to preside over an economic catastrophe, emphasized that the agreement's core principle is that Iran will never obtain a nuclear weapon, and said that the next phase of negotiations would address technical details. But Trump also issued a strong warning, saying that this memorandum of understanding is just that, rather than a final agreement, and saying that if Iran fails to comply, the United States could go back, quote, shooting and resume military action. The message is that diplomacy remains the priority, but Washington is also keeping pressure firmly militarily. Now, will he be able? Susan Tehrani, Iran, World is One.
1: And you suggested that great Andy Burnham could be given a cabinet role if he wins the Makerfield by-election.
2: Balsamo described Burnham as a huge asset to the Labour Party as he tried to push back against a possible challenge to his leadership after Thursday's vote. Speaking from the G7 summit, Samer said that he would fight any leadership contest and warned that a change at the top would be a bad thing for the country.
3: Well, I don't think there should be a leadership election. I think that the last government proved that parties that spend their whole time in leadership elections don't go on there campaigning for him. That is a good thing. We've immediately got a priority to fight starts straight away. And it's very important to us that we win that.
1: Burnham is widely expected to challenge Starmer for the Labour leadership if he wins the seat and returns to Parliament. Under election rules, a waiver field would mean Burnham would have to step down as Greater Manchester Mayor, triggering a mayoral by-election expected by the 6th of August.
4: Hope is in there. Can you feel it?
5: Yes!
4: Yeah, definitely.
2: The comments came as Labour MP Wes Streeting said that he could trigger a leadership contest after the by-election. Streeting resigned as health secretary last month, but said that he would prefer Starmer to make a decision himself rather than to others.
1: Now, the Makerfield by-election across British politics. Around 7 in the constituency will decide the outcome of a contest that could influence the future of the Labour leadership. Opinion polls suggest Labour holds a lead of between 5 and 12 points over Reform UK, though polling in individual constituencies can be uncertain.
2: The right-wing vote is expected to be divided between Reform UK and Restore Britain, two parties which are led by former allies who split last year. Labour won Makerfield in the 2024 general election with a 13-point lead over Reform.
1: In local elections on the 7th of May, Reform won 24 borough, which includes Makerfield, and that has left Labour relying on personal popularity to retain the seat now.
2: Well, Donald Trump's 14-point cover of the Lincoln Memorial reflects pool. It has hit a setback.
1: Days after the renovation, the water has turned green again due to algae, disrupting his transform the landmark ahead of the U.S. 250th anniversary. This next story brings you the details.
6: This is from just a little while ago. Nice, clean water. So we're here to talk about clean, beautiful coal. That's clean, beautiful water. That's the longest pool anywhere in the world.
7: That is the U.S. president gushing over his achievement. But only weeks later, the iconic landmark is a problem. The water has turned green again. A symbol of America's center of Washington, D.C. Visitors come every year of water reflecting the memorial. But now, the famous view has changed. The crystal blue appearance that was promised after a major restoration has been replaced by a green layer spreading across the pool. The reason is algae. The Trump administration spent around $14.2 million to improve its appearance. The project aimed to improve water quality and make the landmark

0: but clearly it is not working.
1: 100% ways. I do, however, see that that is getting some work today.
2: I think it's an impossible task to actually expect that to be blue and stay blue. It might be blue for, they might be able to get it blue for the 4th of July, but it won't stay that way. I doubt it.
0: Experts say maintaining a large outdoor water feature is a constant challenge because factors like weather, sunlight, nutrients in the water, and temperature can influence algae growth.
3: There's also a water temperature aspect. So the warmer it gets, essentially the quicker the hydrogen peroxide burns off and the quicker the algae can rebound. So you know, there's always going to be a rebound of the algae.
0: It was first created in the early 20s, has become one of the most recognized in America. Four historic moments, including major gatherings and national events, now focuses back on keeping the landmark clean and clear. The restoration may have improved the aging system, but the latest algae outbreak shows that even a multi-million dollar makeover cannot completely control nature. Bureau Report, we on World is One.
4: A chilling chapter in one of New York's most haunting criminal cases came to a close,
5: where the 62-year-old Rex Havemann, sentenced to life in prison without the possibility of parole for the murder, death was ruled as an accident. Research accidentally uncovered a graveyard and led to Rex Havemann.
4: Well, police began discovering the skeletal remains of men along the coastal highway, most of them between 2000 and 2010. The case prompted countless podcasts, books, true crime documentaries as the search for the killer went cold.
5: But in April, he pleaded guilty to murdering seven women. He also admitted to killing an eighth victim, even though he was never formally charged in her deaths. Havemann confessed to strangling these women, many of whom were sex workers, and dismembering some of their bodies. The confession revealed that his crime started years earlier and stretched far beyond Gilgopin. Detectives trailed Havemann a pizza crust that he discovered. DNA from that crust matched genetic material which was extracted from the hybrid hair fragments found on the victim's remains.
4: All right, next up, let's take a look at some choicest images that are creating impact around the world.

And before we do a very short break on World DNA, here's a reminder to all our viewers in India that you can watch all 2026 FIFA World Cup matches on ZEE5. Tune in and catch all the action live.

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3: 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Wildfires, droughts, and melting glaciers. Can we reverse the damage? 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
1: 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A show that dives deep into the stories which shock and mystify. The victims, the accused, and the sinister plot. Prime Crime is your front row seat to darkness.
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1: From the bustling trading floors of Wall Street to the vibrant exchanges of Asian stock markets, We On breaks it down for you to make sense of what's happening. As we reveal the key factors behind events, strategic battles, and the game-changing business decisions that shape the world. We bring you all of this and more on World Business Watch.
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0: Welcome back. You're watching World DNA with Deeksha. I'm Shivan. Lots more to discuss. Let's start with the headlines.
1: This was not easy, says U.S.-Iran memorandum at the Palace of the Cross as the video calling the 14-point plan.
0: Donald Trump says U.S.-Iran MOU is not final and warns that military action could resume if Iran doesn't behave or if he disapproves of the deal. At the summit, he says U.S. could return to bombing Iran if needed.

0: Israel approves expanding a Jewish school for settlers in the center of Hebron, a move Palestinians say breaches a long-standing agreement. Far-right Finance Minister Bezalel Smotrich announced the plan after scrapping a deal.
1: They are increasingly united on stepping up pressure on Russia over the signs of a tougher stance from US President Donald Trump, who indicated that he may go to Russia.

0: Several hundred people protest in Oxford after far-right activist Tommy Robinson speaks at the Oxford Union in a debate on Islam. The motion argues the West is right to be suspicious of Islam. The event had been postponed earlier over security concerns.
1: Kevin Walsh, who made his debut, was instantly across Wall Street.
0: Ghana begin their 2026 World Cup Group L campaign with a late 1-0 win over Panama, thanks to a stoppage time goal from Pab Girinchi. Victory puts Ghana level on 3 points with England.
1: After wrapping up his G7 summit at Evian-les-Bains, Prime Minister Narendra Modi has arrived in Paris for the final leg of his Europe visit.
0: In Paris, the Prime Minister will hold further bilateral engagements and attend diaspora at a community program.
1: Now, Prime Minister Modi received the Indian diaspora upon his arrival at a hotel in Paris.
0: Earlier, Prime Minister Modi concluded his engagements at the G7 summit of bilaterals on the sidelines over the 2 days of the summit, with the highlight being the first in-person meeting between the Indian Prime Minister and the US President in over a year.
2: Thank you.
1: Prime Minister Modi told US President Donald Trump that the safety and security of lives of Indian seafarers. Listen to this.
2: And our nations, but
3: Excellency, आप जानते हैं कि मैरीटाइम भारत के लाखों सीफ़र अलग-अलग समुद्र में रहे हैं, विश्व की प्रगति में बहुत बड़ा योगदान दे रहे हैं, और मैं समझता हूं कि उनकी सुरक्षा भी उतना ही महत्वपूर्ण है. एक्सेलेंसी, इसके लिए शांति के प्रयासों में आपने भरपूर प्रयास किया है. मुझे पूरा विश्वास है कि समझौते में सीफेरर की सुरक्षा भी सुनिश्चित होगी और उसको प्राथमिकता मिलेगी.
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0: Prime Minister Modi also met Ukrainian President Zelensky on the sidelines of the G7 summit. The two leaders discussed efforts
1: in a post on X. Prime Minister Modi reiterated peace in Ukraine. India will always be on the values of humanity above all.
0: But PM Modi meeting with President of the European Council Antonio Costa and President of the European Commission Ursula von der Leyen. Both sides stressed on expediting signing and implementation of the India-EU FTA.
1: Earlier on day one of the summit, Prime Minister Modi held bilateral talks with UK Prime Minister Keir Starmer, Canadian Prime Minister Mark Carney, German Chancellor Frederick Merz and UAE President Mohammed bin Zayed Al Nahyan. The meetings focused on advancing strategic, trade and defence partnerships.
0: For more on this, our Assistant Editor of Foreign Affairs, Siddhant Sibyl.
4: France visit to Paris. In Paris, he will be attending the diaspora event. France visit, he was earlier in Nice at the G7 summit and now in Paris. But essentially, in terms of the significance of this visit, it only shows

0: that how India and France have come together closer and are firming up relationship further. The key outcomes from this particular visit has been on innovation, on startup, and essentially sending a message that this relationship is only going to grow in every sense possible. We know that defense has been a major pillar. India, of course, has been focusing on Make in India element of the defense, but also in terms of education, with the French side keen to get more Indian students. Clearly, it looks not in terms of the bilateral aspect, but also in terms of my relationship is growing. It was that invited Prime Minister Narendra Modi the G7 summit in 2019, and since then we know Prime Minister has been invited regularly for the G7 summit. Sudhan Sibal for Vion in Switzerland.
1: A fresh twist has emerged in the controversy at Messi's event in India.
2: Months after chaos erupted at Kolkata's Salt Lake Stadium during the GOAT Tour, Messi's team has reportedly written to Kolkata police blaming protocol and security lapses for the disruption and not the event organizer. In the email sent to the Bidhannagar Police Commissioner's Office, these representatives reportedly pointed to the role of former West Bengal Sports Minister Arup Biswas. As agreed arrangements were not reached, and according to the communication, and did not allow dignitaries on the field. Only three camera operators were supposed to have access to restricted areas.
1: However, Messi's team claimed that the several political leaders entered the field and part in activities that were not part of the program. The letter also alleged that several unauthorized individuals gained access to restricted zones. The communication further stated that Messi's decision to leave the venue early was linked to the presence of unauthorized people on the field and attempts to alter the agreed program.
2: Now, the controversy dates back to Messi's Court India tour stop in Kolkata in December last year. Thousands of fans had gathered at the Salt Lake Stadium hoping to see the Argentine football icon. Appearance lasted for only a short time. According to allegations, several political leaders entered the pitch during the program.
1: Well, fans complained that despite paying premium prices, they were unable to get a clear view of Messi. It spilled over into chaos. Parts of the stadium were vandalized after complete bedlam, while organizers and security personnel struggled to bring the situation under control. What was an hour-long appearance ultimately lasted only around 20 minutes, leaving thousands of supporters and triggering one of the biggest controversies surrounding the tour.
2: All right. Family, the world's oldest continuous monarchy, is facing a growing
1: the three male heirs to the throne. Tokyo is now moving to preserve a tradition that spans 2 millennia. Japan has announced a plan to bring distant male relatives of the imperial house back, a move aimed at protecting the country's male-only line of succession.
2: Now, under the proposal, men descended from former imperial branches that lost their royal status after World War II. They could be adopted into the imperial family, expanding the pool of potential future emperors. But the plan has sparked a national debate. Critics argue that Japan is ignoring a far simpler solution, allowing women to ascend the chrysanthemum throne.
1: Public opinion polls have repeatedly shown strong support for a female emperor, with many pointing to Princess Aiko, the only child of Emperor Naruhito, as a popular and capable future monarch.
2: Now, the debate highlights what is modern Japan, where the centuries-old customs can survive in a changing society. Now, Tokyo appears determined to preserve the male line, even as calls grow louder for the imperial family to embrace.

0: And central banks are making a bet on gold. Global central banks are incredibly bullish on gold and are now buying the gold dip.
1: Well, in this next report, we dive into the details and the reasons for gold becoming the center of global reserves. Take a look.
2: The World Gold Council's latest survey of 74 central banks shows 40 since 2020, the third straight year of increase. 10 central banks expect global gold reserves to rise over the next year. That is the second highest reading in the survey's history. The signal is clear.

institutions that manage the world's monetary foundations are moving away from dollar-denominated assets and into hard metal. Emerging markets are driving the acceleration. A record 53% of emerging market and developing economy central banks plan to add gold, up from 48% last year. These are the nations most exposed to dollar volatility, Western sanctions, infrastructure, and geopolitical fragmentation. Since the US froze Russia's dollars in 2022, central banks in the South have accelerated de-dollarization. Gold holds no counterparty risk and cannot be frozen. In a world of weaponized finance, that is an increasingly rare quality. Central banks are also buying the dip. Gold pulled back from its record highs, and rather than wait, central banks have stepped in. The floor under gold is being actively reinforced by sovereign buyers. What this means for markets: sustained central bank demand has historically provided structural price support for gold. With 89% of surveyed institutions expecting reserves to rise, the demand pipeline is widening, paying close attention to this trend. It seems like a coordinated, data-backed pivot. We on World is One.

0: The UK's competition has ordered Google to make its search rankings more transparent as part of a new rules which are designed to give businesses a fairer deal online.
1: And the move comes amid growing concerns about Google's dominance in the search market. The UK's Competition and Markets Authority, CMA, has told Google to provide greater clarity on how its search results are ranked. Under the new requirements, Google must use objective criteria when ranking organic search results. The company must also use complaints, processes, and transfer to authorized third parties.
0: The CMA said that the changes are intended for fairness and transparency for businesses that rely on Google to reach customers. The regulator noted that Google handles more than 90% of search queries in the UK, giving it a powerful position in the online search market. The CMA said that many UK businesses had complained that changes to Google's search rankings they were often made without sufficient notice or explanation. Some companies told the regulator that the lack of transparency made it harder to plan investments and grow their businesses. The new rules follow an earlier CMA decision to grant Google strategic market status, which allows the regulator to impose targeted requirements on the company. The measures all sell and they are designed to show the movement and added that it would work with the regulator to implement the changes.
1: Well, that's the new ranking requirements and 3 months to enable search data portability.

0: England launched their World Cup campaign with a 4-2 victory over Croatia.
1: While Cristiano Ronaldo's Portugal were held to a surprise draw by Democratic Republic of Congo. Ghana scored a dramatic 1-0 victory over Panama in Group L clash. Now for Ghana, Caleb Yarwindle in the winning goal in the 5th minute. He struggled to generate chances in the first half. The second half played out under steady rain at the Toronto Stadium, mostly attacking play. For a scoreless draw, Ghana ahead.
0: Now, veteran coach Carlos Queiroz, Wednesday's fixture made him only the second coach to appear in 5 consecutive World Cups after leading Portugal in 2010 and Iran in 2014, 2018 and 2022. Earlier, England secured a frantic win despite pressure from Croatia, especially in the first half. Harry Kane struck twice before the break, but the opening 45 minutes ended all square at 2-2. Jude Bellingham and Marcus Rashford then found the net in the second half to seal the victory.
1: England captain Harry Kane opened the scoring from the penalty spot after being awarded a retake when the Croatian goalkeeper was ruled off his line. Croatia responded through Martin

0: 36th minute, but Kane restored England's lead with a powerful header. The goal was Kane's 10th at the World Cup, drawing him level with Gary Lineker's. England's defensive vulnerabilities were evident again when Peter Musick's half stoppage time.
1: England took control after the break. Bellingham produced a superb finish after surging past his marker before substitute Rashford wrapped up the win in the 85th minute with a composed strike.

0: Cup so
1: Harry
0: far.
1: Harry Kane's getting golden boots.
2: See all these draws. And we went for...
3: ...for the 1-1 draw. Ronaldo matched like playing in 6 World Cups, but found chances hard to kite the Congolese defence. With an early lead, but your first half stoppage time to earn Congo a historic first World Cup point. The achievement was particularly remarkable given the disruption caused to the team's preparations by the Ebola outbreak in their country. Several Portugal players wore black wristbands in tribute to former teammate Diogo Jota, who died in a car crash last year. And the FIFA World Cup continues to capture the imagination of fans, and one tradition in Mexico City is drawing visitors for reasons that go beyond football.
4: A figure of Mexico City's Metropolitan Cathedral, football fans have been stopping to offer prayers and take photographs with audience. Many are hoping for Mexico competes at the FIFA World Cup, while others are simply taking part in a long tradition.
5: This was not because we came up with it. Why not? Why don't you have it in the cathedral? Why don't you put up the baby Jesus? So that the people who come close, and especially the tourists like we have today from Colombia who play today, well, they were here too, saying their prayers to ask for Colombia's victory.
3: The tradition dates back to 1970, when Mexico hosted the FIFA World Cup for the first time. Now, in Mexico, it is common for figures of baby Jesus to be dressed in different outfits symbolizing various hopes or occasions. The display has attracted not just locals, are showing their support in many different ways.

0: All right, next up, let's bring you latest updates from entertainment, starting with Christopher Nolan's Odyssey. It has officially shattered all-time ticket pre-sale records at London's iconic BFI IMAX. The highly anticipated film sold an astonishing 28,000 tickets in its first 24 hours alone. In London, the movie has already earned £750,000, and that is roughly $1 million. This massive haul comfortably eclipses the previous record set by Dune Park.
1: Indian star Marvel has announced that Spider-Man in Indian cinemas on July 30th, when full day ahead of its US release, and officially started. Tom Holland returns as Peter Parker, navigating a world that no longer remembers him for his of No Way Home. The movie also brings back Zendaya and Jacob Batalon.
0: Former child star Devi Chase, whose diverse talents brought to life the beloved voice of Lilo in Disney's Lilo and Stitch, and the terrifying presence of Samara Morgan in the 2002 horror hit The Ring, has died. She was 35 years old. Chase passed away on the 16th of June in Los Angeles after suffering complications from edition of World DNA. Thanks so much for staying with us. We'll simmer to a very short break this week.

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Stories that analyze global and domestic politics. 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
1: Where darkness hides behind every corner. Where the truth is stranger than fiction. A show that dives deep into the stories which shock and mystify. The victims, the accused, and the sinister plot. Prime Crime is your front row seat to darkness.
2: The Earth is sending distress signals. 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
1: From the bustling trading floors of Wall Street to the vibrant exchanges of Asian stock markets, WEON breaks it down for you to make sense of what's happening. As we reveal the key factors behind events, strategic battles, and the game-changing business decisions that shape the world. We bring you all of this and more on World Business Watch.
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0: Campaigns, elections, alliances, controversies, and power play. 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A dedicated show with varied perspectives, expert take, citizens' voices, detailed ground reports, and in-depth coverage from political corridors of the world. 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
1: Where darkness hides behind every corner. Where the truth is stranger than fiction. A show that dives deep into the stories which shock and mystify. The victims, the accused, and the sinister plot. Prime Crime is your front row.

Thanks for staying with us. You're watching Beyond World is One. I'm Adhya Janeja and this is Speed News. Let's start with all the stories making headlines today. To end the West Asia war, the 14-point agreement includes an immediate of military operations, including in Lebanon, and a pledge to conclude negotiations on a final deal extendable by mutual consent. The United States will begin and related restrictions, while Iran will facilitate the safe passage of commercial Strait of Hormuz free of charge for an initial 60-day period. The document also outlines plans for the phased lifting of sanctions, the release of frozen Iranian assets, treasury waivers for Iranian oil exports, and a U.S. program for Iran worth at least $300 billion. While under the deal, Iran reaffirmed in the memorandum that it will not develop or acquire nuclear weapons. The agreement also provides for discussions on the future of Iran's

negotiator Hormuz will not return to pre-war conditions after the Iran-US peace deal. However, Gharibaev emphasized that Iran will continue to respect international law and established navigation rules.

During her closing G7 press conference, Japan's Prime Minister Sanae Takaichi once again welcomed the agreed decision has been made at the deployment of self-defense forces to the Strait of Manila. She recalled that the European countries specified that it would remain within the limits of what the Japanese constitution allows. U.S. President Donald Trump has hinted at reinstating sanctions on Russia following the expiry of a waiver on Russian seaborne oil at midnight on Tuesday. Earlier waivers and exemptions introduced amid West Asia energy disruptions allowed Russian exports to continue, drawing criticism from allies as well as Ukraine. In France, adding that the two countries are working on meeting took place after the conclusion of the summit. Trump the mediator and praised the assembly. U.S. President Donald Trump has put the Senate confirmation hearing of Jay Clayton, his nominee for Director of National Intelligence, on hold. But Trump says the process will remain suspended until James McDonald is confirmed as U.S. Attorney for the Southern District of New York. The hearing for Jay Clayton's nomination was scheduled for Wednesday, but just hours before it was set to begin, the president announced it would not go forward. Clayton currently serves as U.S. Attorney for the Southern District of New York, one of the most influential federal prosecutor positions in the country. Avia Lebon. Prime Minister Narendra Modi has arrived in Paris for the final leg of his Europe visit. In Paris, the Prime Minister will hold further bilateral engagements and attend Europe's largest technology and startup event. He is also scheduled to meet Diaspora at a community program.

French President Emmanuel Macron said a group of seven summit this week had been a success and showed unity behind Ukraine. Macron also covering nuclear, ballistic,

President Vladimir Putin hosted leaders of the Association of Southeast Asian Nations, or ASEAN, as Russia seeks to bolster business and other ties with the nations of the regional bloc. The two-day meeting in Kazan is set to consider ways to expand Russia's strategic partnership with ASEAN nations that include Brunei, Cambodia, Indonesia, Laos, Malaysia, Myanmar, the Philippines, Singapore. More than 100 protesters gathered to oppose a controversial Oxford event featuring far-right activists.

activist Tommy Robinson. Demonstrators occupied Oxford's New Inn Hall Street, positioning themselves on either side of St. Michael Street, the location of this event. UK Prime Minister Keir Starmer said that Greater Manchester Mayor could be given a cabinet role if he wins the Makerfield by-election. Starmer described Burnham as a huge asset to the Labour Party as he tried to push back against a possible challenge to his leadership after Thursday's vote. Speaking from the G7 summit, Starmer said he would fight any leadership contest and warned that a change at the top would be a bad thing for them. Albanians continue to protest against a coastal debate which is linked to Donald Trump's son-in-law Jared Kushner. Thousands of protesters have taken to the streets of the capital city Tiranë, blowing whistles and holding up cutout flamingos, one of the protected birds that could see their habitats at a luxury resort. Brazilian police arrested an alleged financial operator for Venezuela-born criminal group Trindade Aragua at Rio de Janeiro's Galeão International Airport. According to the civil police, video released by the civil police showed officers escorting the man after his arrest in Rio's National Criminal Organization and had allegedly moved more than 300 million reais in crypto assets over the past year. Lula da Silva said that U.S. has the right to have an election.

This would mark a significant new addition to the city's cultural landscape. The 19.3-acre campus at Bali of former US President Barack Obama is set to feature a weekend of festivities expected across the country and around the world. In Washington, D.C., construction is underway on the Freedom 250 Ferris wheel, which is expected to loom over the National Mall during the Great American State Fair beginning next week. The attraction, officially called the Freedom 250 wheel, is expected to be 110 feet high, according to Amusement Park Trade publication Amusement Today. The contract was awarded to Tally Amusements. Countries from Africa, Asia, Europe, the Caribbean and the Pacific are up to $50 billion annually. The Mombasa Declaration named the 11th R Ocean Conference called on governments to information on fishing vessels, ownership and licensing to better track fishing and enforce regulations. Senegal's Constitutional Council declined to hear a challenge against former Prime Minister Ousmane Sonko's recent reinstatement to Parliament, where he now serves as the Speaker. The decision cements Sonko's perch atop the National Assembly, where he could become a serious counterweight to the President's ability to govern. ...of users' free speech rights. The government blocked Telegram until 22nd of June after alleged channels shared leaked papers for the repeat medical entrance exam. Telegram argued that it should not result in blocking millions of people. It repeatedly asked Telegram to improve its systems to prevent such misuse. A group of Italian families has taken legal action against social media giants Meta and TikTok, accusing their platforms of exposing children to harmful content. The case follows the death of a 12-year-old girl whose family says she was repeatedly shown self-harm-related content on social media. The families claim social media algorithms can push vulnerable users towards dangerous content and comments during the G7 summit in France, while G7 leaders discussed advances and AI governance. Leaders discussed a trusted partner scheme to set countries and companies to access advanced AI models. The discussion came after the US restricted foreign access to Anthropic's most powerful AI models, citing national security concerns. G7 leaders also agreed to study AI's impact on cybersecurity, economies, and jobs. Asian markets traded mixed on Thursday in early trade as investors balanced optimism over easing West Asia tensions against concerns about higher US interest rates. Japan's Nikkei surged to a fresh record high, crossed 1%. Wall Street Central Reserve Chair Kevin Warsh signaled a strong focus on inflation, prompting investors' possibility of a rate hike later this year. NASDAQ all fell more than 1%. Yields edged higher with U.S. Treasury yields and Japanese government bond yields rising as markets reassess the interest rate outlook. Oil fell for a second straight session after the U.S. and Iran signed an interim peace agreement that includes reopening the Strait of Hormuz and easing sanctions on Iranian oil exports. Brent crude slipped below $79 a barrel, while WTI crude fell to around $76 as traders priced in the return of Iranian supply to global markets. The deal is expected to restore oil flows through the key shipping route within 30 days, easing concerns over supply disruption. Global supply surplus in 2027 have added further pressure. Gold price 0.7% sessions losses after the U.S. agreement. Investors welcomed easing tensions in West Asia, although uncertainty remains over the reopening of the Strait of Hormuz. The gains came despite the Federal Reserve maintaining a hawkish stance and signaling a possible interest rate hike later this year. Gold rose to around $4,328 an ounce as markets balanced geopolitical developments against monetary policy concerns. Match Day 2 action begins today at the FIFA World Cup. South Africa faces the Czech Republic at the Atlanta Stadium, with both teams looking to bounce back. Planned for South Africa, Bafana sit fourth in the group after last week. As for the Czech Republic, they lost 2-1 to the South Africa, a must-win game for both the teams. The Czech Republic and South Africa will meet their only previous meeting.

was a 2-2 draw in the 1997 Collision Cup. Co-host Canada continues their World Cup campaign against Asian champions Qatar in Vancouver. Both countries are chasing their first ever win at the FIFA World Cup. Canada are clear favourites to win this match. They have won their last four matches in Vancouver. Qatar secured their first ever World Cup point after the draw against Switzerland, where they more than held their own against their higher ranked opponent. Has officially shattered records at London IMAX. The highly astonishing 28,000 tickets in London. The movie has already earned £750,000, that is roughly $1 million. This massive haul comfortably eclipses the previous record set by Dune Part 2 and Oppenheimer. Indian MCU fans are getting a head start. Marvel has announced that Spider-Man Brand New Day will hit Indian cinemas on 30th of July 2026, a full day ahead of its US release. Advance bookings for the movie has officially started. Tom Holland, Peter Parker, and Jacob. Indian producer Karan Johar's Dharma Productions is officially stepping into the Malayalam film industry. The filmmaker has announced his banner's debut Malayalam project, Orion, The Age of Illusion. It is an ambitious folklore horror feature co-produced with Prithvi Raj Productions, directed by Rahul Sadasivan. The film will star Malayalam heavyweights Prithvi Raj Sukumaran and Manju Warrior. Aamir Khan boasts a featuring Sunny Deol, P.T. Zinta, Ali Fazal, Karan Deol, and the newly released emotional toll and resilience of ordinary people navigating one of history's most turbulent chapters. The movie is expected to release on 14th of August 2026.

After a 17-year wait, a teaser for Shrek 5 has officially arrived. The cast will be Mike Myers, Eddie Murphy and Cameron Diaz as Shrek, Donkey and Fiona. While introducing a slick, updated animation style, the movie is slated to hit theatres on 30th of June 2027. The teaser shows the beloved Ogre family

The first look at Disney's 65th animated feature Hexed is out. The studio, which is famous for its princesses, have now traded classic fairy tale tropes for modern chaotic magic. The film follows an outcast teenager named Billy, who accidentally triggers dormant magical powers and gets expelled from her mundane suburban school. Former child star Dave Chase, who brought life to the beloved voice of Stitch and the terrifying presence of Samara Weaving's horror hit The Ring, has died. She was passed away on 16th of June in Los Angeles after suffering complications from meningitis and a severe blood infection. Thousands of rowers have gathered in China's Hunan province for traditional dragon boat races, a centuries-old custom that remains at the heart of local culture. The spectacle is drawing large crowds and providing a boost to tourism and festival activities.

Well, that is all we had in this edition of Speed News. But before we let you go, just a reminder to our viewers in India that you can watch all 2026 FIFA World Cup matches on Zee5. Tune in and catch all the action live.

0: in-depth coverage of global issues broken down into facts, figures, and simple words. Backed with analysis from field experts who truly matter, because we believe in decoding the real picture for you. 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Watch We on Wide Angle at these times on Wheel. World is One. From the bustling trading floors of Wall Street to the vibrant exchanges of Asian stock markets, We on breaks it down for you to make sense of what's happening. As we reveal the key factors behind events, strategic battles, and the game-changing business decisions that shape the world. We bring you all of this and more on World Business Watch.
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6: The earth is sending distress signals. 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
0: Where darkness hides behind every corner. Where the truth is stranger than fiction. A show that dives deep into the stories which shock and mystify the victims, the accused, and the sinister float. Prime Crime is your front row seat to darkness. In-depth coverage of global issues broken down into facts, figures, and simple words. Backed with analysis from field experts who truly matter, because we believe in decoding the real picture for you.

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1: From the bustling trading floors of Wall Street to the vibrant exchanges of Asian stock markets, WEON breaks it down for you to make sense of what's happening. As we reveal the key factors behind events, strategic battles, and the game-changing business decisions that shape the world. We bring you all of this and more on World Business Watch.
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8: The earth is sending distress signals. Wildfires, droughts, and melting glaciers. Can we reverse the damage? Explore the harrowing effects of climate change. It's a wake-up call, global emergency. 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

0: Iran's foreign ministry spoke between Iran and the U.S. scheduled for Friday in Switzerland. He says that the meeting was paused and Pezeshkian to sign an agreement. This was not easy, says U.S. President Donald Trump while signing the U.S.-Iran memorandum at the this is after the G7 summit, along with French President Emmanuel Macron, and shares the video calling the 14-point plan a step towards lasting peace. Donald Trump says U.S.-Iran MOU is not final and warns that military action bombing Iran if needed.
1: Countries have them. It's a little bit of some. A little bit of the same thing as what we're talking about. But if Saudi Arabia.
0: U.S. President says it is unchecked Iran's ballistic missiles, while other regional countries like Saudi Arabia and Qatar have them, adding that such capabilities should exist in relative proportion. PM Modi meets Zelensky on the sidelines of the G7 summit and discussed strengthening India-Ukraine cooperation and restoring pre-war trade.

ties, reiterates India's position in favor of peace and humanitarian values. Chinese pressure from attending Oceania. Taipei says two delegates, foreign minister claims. Cuban Communist Party approves a set of economic reforms to expand private investment and attract foreign capital, including from Cubans abroad. Measures aim to reduce the size of state amid severe economic crisis under pressure from the U.S. U.S. stocks tumbled on Fed decision day on Wednesday, with the S&P 500 posting its worst first Fed day performance under a new chair since 1994.

0: a deal meant to end the West Asia war. This 14-point agreement is an immediate and a permanent cessation of military operations, including in Lebanon, and a pledge to negotiations on a final deal within 60 days, extendable by mutual consent. Under the memorandum, the United States will begin removing its naval blockade and related restrictions, while Iran will facilitate the safe passage of commercial vessels through the Strait of Hormuz free of charge for an initial 60-day period. The document also outlines plans for the phased lifting of sanctions, the release of frozen Iranian assets, treasury waivers for Iranian oil exports, and a memorandum to develop or acquire nuclear. It also provides for discussion the uranium stockpiles under the supervision of the International Atomic Energy Agency. Iranian Foreign Ministry spokesman Ismail Baghaei said the document was finalized with the signatures of the presidents. Trump put his signature to the document during dinner with the French president. Iran has insisted the deal represented a U.S. failure after the text was released by both sides. Iranian Parliament Speaker Mohammad
1: Bahrouz would never go back to the way, and I still hold that view today. However, that we intend to disregard or established rules of navigation. On the contrary, our actions will remain fully within the bounds of international law.
0: Trump's decision to end the war, in which 13 U.S. service members were killed and large stockpiles of ammunition were depleted, has unsettled some of his own allies. U.S. Senator Bill Cassidy, who's a member of Trump's own Republican Party, was particularly scathing. He noted that Iran's nuclear ambitions were not, and they have learned that three agreement.
2: If they don't, some things aren't even mentioned in the agreement. Some we have an understanding of certain things without writing it. And if they don't honor that, we'll probably go back to bombing them until they honor it. You know, it's amazing what bombs can do.
0: All right, there are more details on this from our correspondent, Susan Tehrani, who sent us this report from New York.
3: At the G7 summit in France, President Donald Trump strongly defended his Iran deal, portraying it as a way to prevent a wider regional war and avoid global economic turmoil. Trump argued that to preside over catastrophe. He emphasized that the agreement's core principle, Iran will never obtain a nuclear set of negotiations, would address technology. Trump also issued a strong warning, saying that this understanding is just that, rather than a final agreement, and saying that if Iran fails to comply, the United States could go back, quote, shooting and resume military action. The message is that diplomacy remains the priority, but Washington is also keeping pressure firmly militarily. Now, will he be able to sell this deal to the American public? Well, we'll have to wait and see, but it appears that the world leaders who were at the G7 summit, they were content. Susan Tehrani reporting from New York for We On World is One.
0: Of missile attacks. The latest attacks come as restoring sanctions on Kiev confirmed that the city came under missile attack. They said that there are no immediate reports of casualties or damage.

0: While Russia claims that a Ukrainian drone struck a bus carrying a children's footwear from Belarus in Russia's Bryansk region. Russia's intelligence unit said that the strike killed one woman and injured seven others, including five children. Russia's investigative committee has opened a probe, while President Putin has urged authorities to do everything necessary to help the victims.
1: On Juneteenth, a Ukrainian UAV attacked a passenger bus belonging to youth sports school number 2 of the city of Rachitsa. On the bus, which was traveling...
0: Belarus Foreign Ministry has called the strike of another act of terrorism and demanded assistance from Kiev. On the other hand, Ukraine has denied the Bryansk region. The Ukrainian army has dismissed Russia. Meanwhile, U.S. President Donald Trump has urged Russia. Well, Trump also called Russia as the offensive party, saying that Moscow is losing more soldiers than Kiev in this war. Listen to this.
2: I spoke with President Putin. I spoke with President Zelensky, and he was there. President Putin, I spoke over the phone with. And something's going to happen. There's a lot of people, a lot of soldiers are losing soldiers. Both are losing a lot. Russia's losing more.
0: Restoring sanctions on Russian oil.
3: Sanctions on Russia, like the oil waivers.
4: I wanted to make sure that oil stayed as low. The price is way down. When did you see those numbers? But it's way down.
0: Meanwhile, G7 leaders hailed a newly found unity on increasing pressure on Russia to end the war against Ukraine. They also welcomed U.S. President Trump's tougher stance on Moscow. French President Emmanuel Macron hailed a very deep change in the U.S. approach. Macron said that President Trump and other G7 leaders simply acknowledged there was no serious willingness on Russia's part to discuss peace.
5: And tirelessly, I want to acknowledge the American engagement here in various formats. There was discussion, hands against peace.
0: President Zelensky a dit, moi je vais me réengager. Following this, Ukrainian President Zelensky discussed the outcome of the G7. President Trump and French President Emmanuel Macron. In a statement, Zelensky said that G7 leaders apply pressure on Russia to end the war against Ukraine. He also thanked U.S. President Trump for his attention to Ukraine and his readiness to help bring peace closer. And U.S. President Donald Trump has put the Senate confirmation hearing of Jay Clayton, his nominee for director of national intelligence, on hold. Trump says that the process will remain suspended until James McDonald is confirmed as U.S. attorney for the Southern District of New York. Now, the hearing for Jay Clayton currently serves as U.S. attorney for New York, one of the most influential federal prosecutors. Trump says he does not take that role until his chosen successor. One of his personal lawyers and a former federal prosecutor is confirmed by the Senate. Until then, Bill Bolt will continue serving as acting director of national intelligence. His appointment has drawn criticism from lawmakers in both parties over his lack of intelligence experience. Trump says Republicans and Democrats had agreed to remove him in exchange for renewing Foreign Intelligence Surveillance, FISA. And this Under this act, Section 702 allows surveillance of foreign targets overseas and expired last week after Congress failed to extend it and suspended the process. Linked renewal of FISA to passage of a voting reform bill that would require proof of citizenship identification rules in America. The president says that he will not support extending the surveillance program unless lawmakers approve the measure as well. The president's decision drew sharp criticism from Democrats who accused Trump of jeopardizing national security by linking the surveillance program to his voting reform agenda.
6: Trump's actions overnight make it clear the fact that Trump withdrew Jay Clayton should erase anyone's doubts. Trump wants FISA to stay expired. And if he thinks that he is going to save his SAVE Act by attaching it to FISA, he's got something coming. We will never pass the SAVE Act.
0: Thick blacksmith officials to issue shelter requirements. Visuals showed a huge coming from the roof of a cold storage warehouse, which was covered with solar panels. The building is Logistics, a company that specializes in transporting frozen and temperature goods. The warehouse contains nearly 500,000 square feet of storage space. According to the Los Angeles Fire Department, There were early concerns that

flames could reach an ammonia line inside the facility. Later, that threat was dissipated. Fire crews worked to contain the blaze and prevent it from spreading. Authorities issued alerts to residents in the surrounding area, warning of potentially hazardous air conditions. Residents were advised to remain indoors, close all windows and doors, shut off air conditioning systems. Deep beneath California, a silent force is has uncovered a warning sign hidden in the fault system. The pressure may have pushed the extreme stress. This next report gives you more details.

0: For decades, the San Andreas Fault has been one of the most feared geological features on Earth. It cuts through California, stretching hundreds of kilometers beneath one of America's most populated regions. But the biggest danger may not be what deep underground is constantly moving. Tectonic plates are pushing, locking against each other. When that pressure becomes too great, it's creating a Now, a new study has revealed something alarming. Researchers say the San Andreas and San Jacinto fault systems in Southern California are experiencing some of their highest stress levels in around 1,000 years. Scientists used geological evidence to understand how stress has built up over centuries. Their findings show that these predict when the next major earthquake will happen. Scientists say if it will strike tomorrow, next year, or decades from now. Instead, the research is currently in a highly stressed state. San Andreas Fault has a long history of powerful earthquakes. Its movement has shaped California's landscape and continues to influence how scientists study earthquake risks.
1: The San Andreas Fault is the longest continental strike slip fault in the western United States, and it extends from south of LA all the way up through San Francisco, two of the biggest urban areas, and that's why it gets so much interest.
0: The concern is not only the size of a possible earthquake infrastructure, but widespread disruption. Radiation remains the strongest defense. Stopped, they cannot be precisely predicted, but understanding the pressure building underground helps communities prepare for what may come. The new research does not deliver a countdown to disaster. Instead, it reveals a hidden reality beneath California. A fault system carrying centuries of stress, waiting for the moment when the earth decides to move. Bureau Report, WION, World is One.
2: President of Brazil, Lula da Silva, has openly supported the former president, Jair.
3: President Donald Trump has the right to his ideological preferences.
2: President Lula come after he faced President Trump at the G7 summit in France. He also added that Trump's understanding of Brazil is only confined to his relationship with the Bolsonaro family.
3: Look, I think he doesn't know much about Brazil. If he knows Brazil only through his relationship with the Bolsonaro family, then he doesn't really know Brazil.
2: These comments come at the back of the upcoming elections in Brazil as soon as October, where the left-wing incumbent has thrown his hat for Trump's openly favored candidate, the then Brazilian president. Since the last elections, the president has 7 years for attempting to overturn the elections in which he lost. After his sentencing, President Trump has even issued a statement calling it a witch hunt. A day prior to these comments by the president of Brazil, Bolsonaro's third son was also sentenced in absentia to 4 years in jail for lobbying within the U.S. government to curry favors for his father.

Well, the U.S. has placed 50% tariffs on certain U.S. exports and also sanctioned specific Brazilian officials, including their Supreme Court.

News in the FIFA World Cup 20, going a dramatic 1-0 victory over Panama in their opening Group L fixture, which took place in Toronto. During the first half, both teams struggled to generate chances after Panama striker Cecilio Watermaa's second-minute attempt on goal was steered away by Ghana's goalkeeper. Ghana did not attempt a shot on goal throughout the first half, which ended in a stalemate at nil from both sides. Later in the second half, both the teams changed their strategy on goal, only for the ball to end up in the side. The match looked like it was heading towards draw. Ghana's Caleb struck the winner of the stoppage time, sending thousands of Ghanaians into a frenzy in Toronto. Following this, Ghana's veteran coach Carlos Queiroz turned to his side's fans after the goal, urging them on to celebrate. He entered the record books by becoming the second coach to appear in five consecutive World Cups dating back to 2010. And match day two action begins today at the FIFA World Cup. South Africa faced the Czech Republic at the Atlanta Stadium, with both teams looking to bounce back after their defeat, suspended from the game after receiving red cards in that match. But coach Hugo Cruz may try to find solutions in his tactics after the two suspensions. As for the Czech run to the South Koreans, it is essentially a must-win. Remember, even the eight best third-place teams will qualify for the round of 32, so every point counts. The Czech Republic and South Africa will meet for the first time in a World Cup. Their only previous meeting was a 2-2 draw in the 1997 FIFA Confederations Cup. All right, viewers, that's a wrap on this bulletin. And catch all the updates live. I'm Shiv.

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2: Campaigns, elections, alliances, controversies, and power play. 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
0: In-depth coverage of global issues broken down into facts, figures, and simple words. 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Watch WEON Wide Angle at these times on WEON. World is one. From the bustling trading floors of Wall Street to the vibrant exchanges of Asian stock markets, WEON breaks it down for you to make sense of what's happening. As we reveal the key factors behind events, strategic battles, and the game-changing business decisions that shape the world. We bring you all of this and more on World Business Watch.
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Hello and welcome back to Get Started with the Top Headlines. Federal Reserve cannot hold interest rates steady with touchdowns on inflation, with policymakers needing a double rate hike later this year. Trump responded calmly, saying, whatever. U.S. stocks stumbled on Fed decision on Wednesday, with the S&P 500 posting its worst first Fed day performance under a new chair since 1994. Investors reacted cautiously as Kevin Warsh made his debut as the Fed chair, fueling uncertainty across Wall Street. First time and South Korea's costly. Tech shares led by the market traded flat.

China's economic recovery is facing fresh risks, with nearly $300 billion in troubled consumer debt weighing on household spending. The growing debt burden is raising concerns about the strength and durability of the country's rebound. Iran says it will begin charging ships crossing the Strait of Hormuz after a 60-day grace period ends. Tehran insists the vital water

0: EUA conditions and says transit fees reflects its sovereign rights. And coming up, central banks are buying driven by emerging markets and rising geopolitical risks. Ahead, we look at why nations are boosting gold reserves and what it means for global markets. We will decode this and more on the show today. Stay tuned. Well, those were the top headlines, and now on to the top story today. India may need as much as $22.7 trillion by 2070 to achieve its net zero goals. But experts warn that the country faces a massive financing shortfall. A new report by the Climate and Sustainability Initiative and NSC says that unlocking capital from pension funds, insurance companies and new is critical to financing India's green transition. Our principal correspondent, Disha, has the report.
1: India's transition to a green economy constituted levels of investment. A new report estimates that India will need between $2 trillion in green investments over the coming decades, covering renewable energy, transmission networks, battery storage, clean transport, low-carbon industries, and energy-efficient buildings. The report estimates that India's cumulative investment requirement for net zero could reach $22.7 trillion by 2070, with a financing shortfall of nearly $6.5 trillion. The power sector alone accounts for over half of the requirement, needing $4.3 trillion by 2050, with a financing gap of nearly $2 trillion, including insurers, pension funds and mutual funds, around $2.1 trillion. Experts estimate these investors alone could contribute nearly $2 trillion, or about 15% of India's green finance requirement between 2026 and 2050.
2: Right now, when we see, say, institutions, they include pension fund, mutual funds and insurers. So they are long-term investors and they are holding capital for the retailers or the public. So they have investment preference, and their investment preference is that they can take low risk, very low risk. So right now many new green projects are riskier and they don't fall in the ambit of their
1: revenues for investment. The report recommends instruments such as green in ITs, securitization, blended finance, credit guarantee, insurance to reduce risk and attract long-term capital. Perceived risks and creating investable green assets will become institutional money.
3: There are two areas that I would focus. First is a strong recommendation made in the report that we do need to come out with a good taxonomy for all of these instruments and increase the proportion of allocations that are made for the institutions to invest into green instruments, for instance, for pension funds and insurance companies. I think the report suggests it could be at least 1 or 2% of the allocation. That would be important.
4: Biggest thing we require, and the instruments are allied and are waiting towards, like, once the climate finance technology out, we will have all those things encrypted. All the capital market is also, you can say, in the wait list because of the climate finance taxonomy.
1: While institutional investors alone cannot bridge India's entire green finance gap, the report says their participation could significantly reduce the funding burden and help accelerate investments in renewable energy, clean transport and sustainable infrastructure.
5: Despite the daunting numbers, investors are optimistic about India's green growth story. The report also suggests that with the right policy support and risk mitigation tools, institutional capital could become one of the drivers from Mumbai.
0: Now, the Federal Reserve held interest rates steady on Wednesday, with a 12-0 expected. But the real story wasn't the discipline, the man delivering it. And the era, Kevin Warsh shared his first ever Fed meeting. His opening message to markets and the world was blunt. The Fed will no longer telegraph its next move. From here on, there will be no forward guidance or no soft landing reassurances. That alone rattled a market that had grown addicted to policy predictability under Jerome Powell and prior Fed chiefs. The sell-off resulted in a 1%

0: $2.5 trillion wipe cut out across the stocks, metals, and crypto in just
1: a billion. And it dispenses with some older language. It just gives you the facts as best we can. Absent also is so-called forward guidance, which we agree is well-suited to the current policy conjuncture.
0: The dot plot told its own story. The easing bias that markets were banking on is gone. Nine officials now project a rate hike this year, with several of them more than one. Eight see no change. Only one sees a cut. And Walsh didn't even submit his projections for the dot plot. That last detail is a signal in itself. Dissent by
1: that all the submissions were coming in with pencils. You know, those kinds with the big erasers.
0: The median inflation forecast was revised higher. The inflation has remained well above 64 months now. The Fed will fix 5 years of missed.

0: inflation, but the commitment to deliver is strong, unanimous, and unambiguous. And that's, I think, an important message. We've missed for 5 years, and we're going to fix that.
1: Under Walsh, the Fed is canceling the expectation management model at the Act. Walsh wants the market to reflect a feedback loop the other way around. For markets that have running Fed signaling, this is a structural shift. The volatility after Wednesday's meeting is not a one-day event. The market learning to price in silence. The Fed didn't move rates, but a press conference built on strategic ambiguity and the resultant $1 trillion sell-off wasn't panic. It was the market finally getting the message. And on to updates from the world of tech. Now, the U.S. Department of Justice has declared a private AI company's data center a national security asset. And then use that designation to try and kill a civil AI, XAI, unlawful operation of methane gas turbines without air permits. Since then, the turbine count has more than doubled from 27 to 57, and with it, the levels of PM2.5. And the formaldehyde in a region already ranked among America's most polluted. XAI's legal defense rests on a technicality. The turbines remain on trailers, which XAI claims exempts them from Mississippi air pollution regulations, for 1 year at least. Regulators are uses as permanently regulated, regardless of wheels. Then came the DOJ's internal department attorneys. They filed. They argued that Groke's continued operation is paramount national security, and that the NAACP's AI innovation and the energy powering it. The military dimension is explicit. The DOJ's filing states that during the Iran campaign, the military version of Groke helped U.S. forces deploy over 2,000 munitions to 2,000 distinct targets within 96 hours. Groke is cited as one of the only four cutting-edge AI models capable of supporting national security applications, and one of the three cleared for mission-critical operations, already carrying four times the national average cancer risk, hold that their air quality concerns priorities. The DOJ, XAI are jointly asking the court. This is a rare alignment of federal power, corporate interest, and state government against environmental law.

As nuclear negotiations are set to resume, Iran is eyeing decades-old bloc funds held across nine countries, a financial lifeline that could reshape any deal's terms. Iran is walking into nuclear talks with the Trump administration carrying a very specific balance sheet, $100 in frozen assets, seized accounts, and sanctions-era lockdown sits scattered across nine countries, from Baghdad to Beijing to Seoul. Tehran wants that money back, and that demand is now central to some of these assets have been locked since shortly after the 1979 Islamic Revolution, nearly as old as the Republic itself. That's four plus decades of compounding economic exclusion, not a recent sanctions squeeze. Iran's economy has been structurally starved. The single largest tranche of between $20 billion and $50 billion is held in China, reflecting years of Iranian sold under sanctions workarounds, without formally being approved. Iraq's $15 billion figure is notable for a difference that reflects funds accumulated from oil sales and cross-border trade. It sits in a country that Iran has deep, yet cannot freely use dollar clearing controls. That money is frozen, not the architecture of the global financial system itself. South Korea and India each hold $7 billion. Both ocean democracies had imported Iranian oil under waivers before Washington tightened.

0: the news. Their position is awkward as they owe Iran money for delivered energy, but paying it means defying US secondary sanctions. Any deal that unlocks this money signals a significant shift in American enforcement posture across Asia. So the funds were refrozen amid political action. That episode revealed even when deals are struck, domestic US politics can reverse asset flows before Iran can deploy them. Tehran knows this and expects any new agreement to demand harder legal guarantees than 2023's arrangement provided. Iran's nuclear leverage is real, but declining as its program advances. The country's economic desperation is also real, with inflation above 40%, a currency collapse, and oil export constraints. The frozen asset map shows what a deal's price tag looks like from Tehran's side. Shifting focus now to commodities. Central banks are making a better move. Central banks are incredibly buying the gold dip. In this next report, we do the reasons for gold becoming the center of global reserves. Take a look.
1: The World Gold Council's latest survey of 74 central banks shows 45% now plan to purchase gold over the next 12 months. That is the highest reading ever recorded, and the number has more than doubled since 2020 and marks the third straight year of increase. Nearly 9 in 10 central banks, or 89%, expect global gold reserves to rise over the next year. That is the second time. The signal is clear. Institutions that manage the world's monetary foundations are moving denominated assets and into hard metal. Emerging markets are driving the acceleration. 3% of emerging market and developed central banks plan to add 20% last year. These are the nations most exposed to dollar volatility, Western sanctions infrastructure, and geopolitical fragmentation. For them, gold isn't a hedge, it's fast becoming a strategic necessity. The geopolitical context cannot be ignored. Since the US froze Russia's dollar reserves in 2022, central banks across the global south have accelerated de-dollarization. That is an increasingly rare quality. Central banks have said gold pulled back from its record weight. Central banks have stepped in. Store under gold is being actively reinforced. What this means for markets. Sustained central bank demand has historically provided structural price support for gold. With 89% of surveyed institutions expecting reserves to rise, the demand pipeline is widening. When nearly half the world's central banks plan to buy gold simultaneously, retail and institutional investors are also paying close attention to this trend. This seems like a coordinated, data-backed and geopolitically motivated pivot. Business Bureau.

Next up, segment called Pitch and Portfolio, where we analyze the beautiful game of favorable markets. We pitch together, but to see who wins the economic match. As Mexico and South Korea prepare to face off on the World Cup stage, this is more than just a football clash. Mexico is one of Latin America's industrial powerhouses. It is built on advanced manufacturing, massive revenue inflows from remittances, and a nearshoring boom due to its proximity to the US. But recent form suggests a team playing through a cautious slowdown. Mexico is navigating a tighter fiscal consolidation strategy with the US taking its stride, but experts say it must focus on strategic to sustain its momentum. South Korea match as a master of high-tech attack, but it is struggling with long-term defensive blindness. It rides on the immense global dominance of its semiconductor industry and ultra-sophisticated artificial intelligence infrastructure intensity. However, like a squad suddenly coping with an aging backline, South Korea fails to cover inherent structural risks arising from demographic declines and copes with elevated

household debt pressures. When it comes to core strengths, Mexico brings inherent raw power and physicality to the field. Its economy relies on deep industrial integration, securing major global placements in automotive manufacturing, electronic assembly, and American consumers. South Korea has a mastering counterattack. It enjoys driven by the massive recovery in the semiconductors to translate that external energy into domestic strength. But both teams face severe defensive weakness. Mexico's tightened fiscal policies and exposure to volatile U.S. trade and tariff uncertainties could suppress extended investor confidence and critical infrastructure acceleration. Meanwhile, South Korea is vulnerable to a severe demographic crunch and elevated household debt pressures, meaning its economy faces mounting long-term structural sustainability challenges. And with that, it's a wrap on this bulletin. Well, before we leave, just a quick reminder here to our viewers in India that you can watch all 2026 live.

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4: From the bustling trading floors of Wall Street to the vibrant exchanges of Asian stock markets, We On breaks it down for you to make sense of what's happening. 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
5: 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The victims, the accused, and the sinister plot. 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
0: From the bustling trading floors of Wall Street to the vibrant exchanges of Asian stock markets, We On breaks it down for you to make sense of what's happening. As we reveal the key factors behind events, strategic battles, and the game-changing business decisions that shape the world. We bring you all of this

Welcome back. I'm Samiksha Srivastava. You're watching Beyond. Let's begin with the headlines you're tracking this hour. Iran's chief negotiator attacks in West Asia adds Iran will begin a Hormuz Strait after 60-day

Foreign Ministry spokesperson says talks between Iran and US scheduled for Switzerland are currently not confirmed. Says the meeting was paused after plans emerged for Trump and Pezeshkian to sign an agreement.

0: This was not Donald Trump while signing U.S. at the Palace of Versailles. French President Emmanuel Macron shares a 14-point plan as a surprise.
1: If other countries have them, it's fair for them not to have some. A ballistic missile is not the same thing as what we're talking about, what we talked about earlier. But if...
0: President Trump says it is unfair to restrict Iran's ballistic missiles while other regional countries like Saudi Arabia and Qatar have them, adds that such capabilities should exist in relative proportion. Prime Minister Modi meets Zelensky on the sidelines of the G7, discussed strengthening India-Ukraine cooperation and war trade ties, reiterate their favor of peace and humanitarian values. Thailand proposes a major land bridge infrastructure project worth about $30 billion to connect new deep-sea ports on its Gulf and Andaman coasts

Cuban Communist Party approves a set of economic reforms to expand private investment and attract foreign capital, including from Cubans abroad. Measures aim to reduce size of state amid severe economic crisis under pressure from the U.S. Bank of England widely expected to leave interest rates unchanged as policymakers assess the economy. Easing energy price pressures are offering some relief, but officials remain cautious about inflation risks and the outlook for growth ahead. After wrapping up the G7 summit in Evian, Prime Minister Narendra Modi has arrived in Paris for the final leg of his Europe visit. In Paris, the Prime Minister will hold bilateral engagements and attend the Viva Tech Summit, which is Europe's largest technology and startup event. Prime Minister Modi is also scheduled to interact with Indian diaspora at a community programme.

0: Prime Minister Modi received a rousing welcome from members of the Indian diaspora upon his arrival at a hotel in Paris. Earlier, Prime Minister's engagements at the G7 Minister held bilaterals on the summit and held the bilateral with Trump, the first in over a year's time.
1: Thank you very much.
2: Thank you.
1: Thank you, Mr. French.
3: Thank you.
1: Any questions?
4: Mr. President, we just heard the Prime Minister praise your efforts, peace efforts.
1: Thank you. It's great to be with you.
0: Prime Minister Modi told Donald Trump that the security of seafarers passing through key routes.
5: एक्सेलेंस आप जानते हैं कि मैरीटाइम दुनिया में भारत के लाखों सी फेरर अलग अलग समुद्र में विश्व की प्रगति में बहुत बड़ा योगदान दे रहे हैं और कि उनकी सुरक्षा भी उतना ही महत्वपूर्ण है. एक्सेलेंसी, समझौते के लिए शांति के प्रयासों में आपने भरपूर प्रयास किया है. मुझे पूरा विश्वास है कि समझौते में सी फेरर की सुरक्षा भी सुनिश्चित होगी और उसको प्राथमिकता मिलेगी.
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0: 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Prime Minister also had a bilateral meet with President of the European Council, Antonio Costa, and President of the European Commission, Ursula von der Leyen, with both sides stressing on expediting signing and implementation of the India-EU FTA. Earlier on day one of the summit, Prime Minister Modi held a bilateral meet with UK Prime Minister Keir Starmer, also one with Prime Minister Mark Carney, and another one with German Chancellor Friedrich Merz, as well as UAE President, in which the meetings that focused on advancing strategic trade.
6: Past few months, trade disputes and tariffs. The larger U.S. objective, India is seen as a critical partner in the Indo-Pacific meeting with Prime Minister, a positive tone that the U.S. administration looks to emphasize in trade, maritime security, and deeper cooperation on the global stage. Many in the U.S. agree that India is indispensable to the Indo-Pacific balance of power and that the U.S.-India ties have deep structural

0: foundations despite periodic disputes. And so this attempt of the reset by the Trump administration has been met with great optimism. Susan Tafrani reporting from New York for We On World is One.
1: Well, President Donald Trump has argued that Iran should be allowed to keep some of its ballistic missiles as he defended the newly signed 14-point memorandum of understanding by the U.S. president are significant because dismantling Iran's missile program was stated of the United States launched military targets.
2: You don't mind Iran having ballistic missiles on that? I want to make sure we understand it.
3: No, I'm saying that if other countries have them, it's a little bit unfair for them not to have some. A ballistic missile is not the same thing as what we're talking about when we talk nuclear. But Saudi Arabia and Qatar, they all have some. I would say in relative proportion, I think it's okay. That's what I mean.
1: Trump's apparent deprioritization of the missile issue signals a potential shift in Washington's approach, although he stopped short of clarifying whether the matter would be addressed in follow-on negotiations. The Memorandum of Understanding also does not require Iran to sit in. Instead, both sides have agreed to address the issue via a mechanism that will be negotiated in 2 months. Well, one option under consideration is the downblending of uranium inside Iran under the supervision of the Atomic Energy Agency, or IAEA. Speaking at a press conference, the agency of securing Iran's uranium stockpiles while arguing that Tehran cut limited access to the material. However, Trump did stress that uranium issue would remain a key focus of discussions during the next phase of negotiations. In fact, the U.S. president appeared to explain the administration's push for a diplomatic breakthrough while suggesting that continued military operations against Iran would have stretched U.S. resources. At the same time, he cautioned that the Memorandum of Understanding is not a final agreement and warned that Washington could resume military strikes if Iran fails. While adding that an agreement ensuring the reopening of Hormuz Strait was essential.
4: Iran, if they didn't comply, I'd run and see that.
3: If they don't consider a threat that we'd bomb, you could call whatever you want, but it'll happen. Thank you.
1: Well, in the latest on the Russia-Ukraine war, the Ukrainian capital of Kiev has come under a fresh wave of missile attacks. And these latest attacks come even as President Trump warned of restoring sanctions on Russia. Authorities in Kiev confirmed that the city came under missile attacks. However, they said that there are no immediate reports of casualties or damage. Parallelly, Russia claimed that a Ukrainian drone struck a bus carrying a children's football team from Belarus in Russia's Bryansk region. Also, Russia's investigative committee has opened a probe while President Putin has urged authorities to do everything necessary to help the victims.
5: On a Ukrainian UAV attacked youth sports school number 2 of the on the bus, which was traveling from the Gomel-Galenjik route, there were 44 passengers.
1: The Foreign Ministry has called the strike as another act of terror and demanded exhaustive explanations from Kiev. On the other hand, Ukraine has denied launching drones over the Bryansk region, with the Ukrainian army having dismissed Russia's statements as nothing but false. Also, President Donald Trump has urged Russia to make a deal with Ukraine soon.
6: We have one, but we had a good meeting.
1: Party while saying that Moscow is losing more soldiers than Kiev.
6: Spoke with President Putin. He was there. President Putin I spoke over the phone with. And there's a lot of people, a lot of soldiers are losing soldiers. Both are losing a lot. Russia's losing more because they're the offensive ones. And when you're offensive in war, you lose more. Pretty simple.
1: Furthermore, the U.S. president warned of restoring sanctions on Russian oil. Listen into what he had to say.
7: Sanctions on Russia, like the oil waivers.
3: Yeah, I may put them back on. Yeah. I wanted to make sure that oil stayed as low as possible. Now that the oil price is way down, when you see those numbers, but it's way down, I may put them back on.
1: Meanwhile, G7 leaders have a stance on Moscow. French President Emmanuel Macron hailed a very deep change in U.S. approach. U.S. President and other G7 leaders simply acknowledged that there was no spot to discuss.
8: Publicly, I want to acknowledge the American engagement here in various formats, discussion, hands extended toward Russia. So President Trump

0: Trump, like all of us, we simply acknowledge that there was no serious willingness on Russia's part to discuss peace.
1: President Zelensky a dit, moi je vais me réengager, je veux.
2: Following this, Ukrainian president said that he was happy about the discussions on leaders pushing for peace, with also adding, in fact, he added that he discussed the outcome of the G7 summit. In G7 leaders have agreed to intensify pressure on Russia to end the war against Ukraine. He also thanked President for Ukraine and his readiness to help bring peace closer. Known as the Jill who admitted to brutally murdering 8 Wednesday. He will now serve 3 life sentences for first degree murder plus 25 to life on 4 second degree murder charges, all running consecutively. The sentencing followed a series of angry statements that were made by the judge.
3: You know what? You've been described as a very big man, but you're a disgusting and despicable.
2: Well, cheers could be heard in the courtroom as the court officers handcuffed him and watched him out. The case came in the spotlight in 2010 when investigating the Sandy Scrub Air Force worker. Her death was later ruled an accidental drowning, but that searched a graveyard and led to Rex Huerman. Police began discovering the skeletal remains of multiple women hidden along the coastal highway, with most of them vanishing between 2000 and 2010. The case in turn prompted countless podcasts, books, and even true crime documentaries as the search for the killer went cold. The breakthrough came in 2022 when a renewed task force identified Huerman as a suspect. Forensics evidence that cracked the case wide open, detectives trailed Huerman in Manhattan and recovered a pizza crust he discarded in a trash can, extracted from highly degraded hair fragments that were victims. It was in the month of April that he admitted to murdering 7 women and 8 victims, even though he was never formally charged in her death. Huerman confessed to strangling these women, many of whom were sex workers, and dismembering some of their bodies. The confession even revealed that his crime started years earlier and stretched far beyond the Gilgo Beach. News from UK, where Prime Minister Keir Starmer has suggested that Greater Manchester Mayor Andy Burnham could be given a cabinet role, if he wins the Makerfield by-election. The UK Prime Minister described Burnham as a huge asset to the Labour Party as he tried to push back against a possible challenge to his leadership after Thursday. A change at the top would be a bad thing for the country.
4: Well, I don't see it. The last government proved that parties that spend their whole time leadership elections don't go on to win the next general election. I would also say this, that Andy Burnham is in this by-election. I want him to win. Our activists, our members are up there campaigning for him. That is a good thing. If he does win, we've immediately got a Manchester mayoralty to fight, and that starts straight away. And it's very important to us that we win that.
2: Burnham is widely expected to challenge Starmer for the leadership if he wins the seat and returns to mayor, thereby triggering a mayoral by-election that is expected by 6th of August.
5: Yeah, can you feel it?
6: Yeah!
5: Yeah.
2: The comments come as Labour MP said that he could trigger after the by-election, tweeting results in a month, but said that he had delayed any challenge to give Burnham. Speaking to BBC's Newsnight, Sreeting said that he would tell Starmer to make a decision himself than force him on Burnham or others to trigger a contest. The Makerfield by-election is being closely watched across British politics. In fact, around 77,000 voters in the constituency decide the outcome of a contest that could very much influence the future of the Labour leadership. Opinion polls even suggest that Labour holds a lead of between vote is expected to be divided between Reform UK and of Britain, two parties led by former allies who split Labour won Makerfield in the 2024 general election lead over Reform. However, in on 7th of May, Reform won 24 of 25 council seats, which includes Makerfield, that has left Labour relying heavily on Burnham's personal popularity in order to retain the seat.
7: Was she really hard? Are you worried?

In an era where celebrity relationship statuses are packaged for social media and optimized for maximum engagement, a rare set celebrity couple has discovered the ultimate PR strategy to say absolutely nothing at all. By fiercely guarding their private lives, these couples have generated an element of mystery about their romance. Well, and the Gen Z vanguard, Tom Holland, and anchoring one of the highest-grossing superhero franchises in Colin and Zendaya refused to let their romance. They rarely work out as contractually obligated for a shared project, and they actively deflect relationship questions in interviews as well. Well, this boundary setting hasn't dampened public interest. Instead, it has created a fiercely loyal fan base. However, when they do make a joint appearance, it immediately breaks the internet. The cinematic architects Christopher Nolan and Emma Thomas are the textbook definition Hollywood power couple. Married since 1997, Thomas has produced every single one of Nolan's films. It was in 2024 that they won an Oscar together, and later that year, they were strictly out of the press. Married for over 3 years, decades, Rita Wilson are Hollywood's royalty who have mastered the art of public warmth without compromising personal intimacy. They support each other, celebrate each other, and openly. Yet the internal mechanics of them themselves, the relationship is treated as an established unshakable rather than daily fodder for gossip columns. And John Krasinski initially inspired that many in industry did not realize that they were dating until they announced their engagement. Even after starring and directing in the massive box office hits, they maintain a strict policy of keeping their family as well as relationships out of public eye. Krasinski was recently spotted with blunt. On to FIFA. Canada continue their World Cup champions. Qatar is chasing their first ever. Canada gave a good account of themselves in the 1-1 draw against Bosnia and could have gone on to win the game. This will also be another opportunity for the Canadians to gain a win, which will go a long way in securing a quest for a knockout berth. However, Canada captain Bayern Munich star Alphonso Davies is expected to miss the match. Still recovering from his hamstring issues, Canada are clear favourites to win the match. They have won their last 4 matches in Vancouver. Qatar secure remains wide open as all teams sit at points. Qatar hosted the World Cup last time. Come away with 1 point of matches. Just a reminder to all our viewers in India that you can watch all FIFA World Cup matches on Z5. Tune in now and catch all the action live. Well, that's all we had in this edition of our broadcast. But before we wrap up, here's a look at climate stories making headlines from across the globe.

From the bustling trading floors of Wall Street to the vibrant exchanges of Asian stock markets, Weon breaks it down for you to make sense of what's happening. As we reveal the key factors behind events, strategic battles, and the game-changing business decisions that shape

0: the world. We bring you all of this and more on World Business Watch.
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2: Where darkness hides behind every corner. Where the truth is stranger than fiction. A show that dives deep into the stories which shock and mystify. The victims, the accused, and the sinister plot. Crime is your front row seat to darkness.
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2: 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Backed with analysis.

0: Iran's foreign ministry spokesman says talks between Iran and the U.S. scheduled from currently not confirmed. He says that the meeting was urged for Trump and Pezeshkian to sign an agreement. This was not easy, says U.S. President Donald Trump while signing the U.S.-Iran memorandum at the, this is after the G7 summit, along with French President Emmanuel Macron, and shares the video calling the 14-point plan a step towards lasting peace. Donald Trump says U.S.-Iran MOU is not final and warns that military action could resume if Iran.
1: Other countries have them. It's a little bit of a ballistic is what we're talking about, what we talked about.
0: U.S. President says it is unfair to restrict Iran. Other regional countries like Saudi Arabia and Qatar have them, adding that such capabilities should exist in relative proportion. PM Modi meets Zelensky on the sidelines of the G7 summit and discussed strengthening India-Ukraine cooperation and restoring pre-war trade ties. Reiterates India's position in favor of peace and humanitarian values. Taiwan accuses Kenya of yielding to Chinese pressure after its officials are blocked from attending Ocean Conference in Mombasa. The states were detained.

while its foreign minister faced pressure from China. Cuban Communist Party economic reforms to expand private investment and attract foreign capital, including from Cubans abroad. Measures aim to reduce the size of state amid severe economic crisis under pressure from the US. US stocks stumbled on Fed decision day on Wednesday, with the S&P 500 posting its worst first Fed day performance under a new chair since 1994.

0: U.S. and Iran have ended the West Asia war. This 14-point immediate and a permanent cessation of military operations, including in Lebanon, and a pledge to conclude negotiations on a final 60 days, extendable by mutual consent. Under the memorandum, the United States will begin removing its naval blockade and related restrictions, while Iran will facilitate the safe passage of commercial vessels through the Strait of Hormuz free of charge for an initial 60-day period. The document also outlines plans for the phased lifting of sanctions, the release of frozen Iranian assets, treasury waivers for Iranian oil exports, and a U.S. program for develop or acquire nuclear weapons. The agreement also provides for the Iran's enriched uranium stockpiles under the supervision of the International Atomic Energy Agency. Iranian Foreign Ministry spokesman Ismail Baghaei finalized with the signatures of the presidents. Trump put his signature with the French president.
1: It's signed.
0: Iran has insisted the deal represented a U.S. failure. After the text was released by sides, Iranian Parliament Speaker Mohammad Bagher Ghalibaf said on state television that people will see it and judge it.
2: During the war, I wrote in a tweet that the Strait will never go back to the way it was before, and I still hope that. That does not mean, however, international law or established rules of navigation. Our actions will remain fully within the bounds of international law.
0: Trump's decision to end the war, in which 13 U.S. service members were killed and large stockpiles of ammunition were depleted, has unsettled some of his own allies. U.S. Senator Bill Cassidy, who's a member of Trump's own Republican Party, was particularly scathing. He noted that Iran's nuclear actions were not curbed and they have learned that threatening the state of
3: they don't honor even mentioned in the agreement. It's a memorandum of understanding of certain things without writing it. And if they don't honor that, we'll probably go back to bombing them until they honor it. You know, it's amazing what bombs can do.
0: All right, there are more details on this from our correspondent Susan Tairani, who sent us this report from New York.
4: At the G7 summit in France, President Donald Trump strongly defended his Iran deal, portraying it as a way to prevent a wider regional war and avoid global economic turmoil. Trump argued that continued conflict negotiations would address technical deal, also issued a strong warning, saying that this memorandum of understanding just that, rather than a final agreement, and saying that if Iran fails to comply, the United States could go back, quote, shooting and resume military action. The message is that diplomacy remains the priority, but Washington is also keeping pressure firmly militarily. Now, will he be able to sell this deal to the American public? Well, we'll have to wait and see, but it appears that the world leaders who were at the G7 summit, they were content. Susan Tehrani reporting from New York for We On World is One.
0: Attacks, however, immediate reports of casualties or damage. Meanwhile, Russia claimed that a Ukraine struck a bus carrying a children's football team from Belarus in Russia's Bryansk region. Russia's intelligence unit said that the strike killed

0: one woman and injured seven others, including five children. Russia's investigative committee has opened a probe, while President Putin has urged authorities to do everything necessary to help the victims.
1: On June 17, a Ukrainian UAV attacked a passenger bus belonging to youth sports school number 2 of the city of Rechitsa. On the bus, which was traveling from the Republic of Belarus, the
0: Foreign Ministry has called the strike of another act of terrorism and demanded exhaustive explanations from Kiev. On the other hand, launching drones over the Bryansk region, he has dismissed Russia's statements as false. Donald Trump has urged Russia to make Well, Trump also called Russia as the offensive party, saying that Moscow is losing more soldiers than Kiev in this war. Listen to this.
2: I spoke with President Putin. I spoke with President Zelensky, and he was there. President Putin, I spoke over the phone with. And something's going to happen. They're losing a lot of people, a lot of soldiers are losing soldiers.

0: I may put it back on.
1: Meanwhile, G7 leaders hailed on increasing pressure on Russia to end the war against Ukraine. They also welcomed U.S. President Trump's tougher stance on Moscow. French President Emmanuel Macron hailed a very deep change in the U.S. approach. Macron said that President Trump and other G7 leaders simply acknowledged that there was no serious willingness on Russia's part to discuss peace.
2: Entirely, I want to acknowledge the American engagement here in various formats. There was discussion, hands extended toward Russia. So President Trump, like all of us, we simply acknowledge that there was no serious willingness part to discuss peace.
1: Following this, Ukrainian President Zelensky said he discussed the outcome of the G7 summit in France with U.S. President Trump and French President Macron. In a statement, Zelensky said that G7 leaders have agreed to intensify pressure against Ukraine. He also thanked U.S. President Trump for his attention to Ukraine to help bring peace closer. And U.S. President Donald Trump has put the Senate confirmation hearing of Jay Clayton, his nominee for Director of National Intelligence, on hold. Trump says that the process will remain suspended. James McDonald is confirmed as U.S. Attorney for the Southern District of New York. Now, the hearing for Jay Clayton's nomination was scheduled to serve as U.S. attorney for the Southern District of New York, one of the most influential federal prosecutor positions. Trump says he does not want Clayton to be his chosen successor. James McDonald, one of the lawyers and a former federal prosecutor, is confirmed by the... Until then, Bill Bolt will continue serving as acting director of national intelligence. His appointment has drawn criticism from lawmakers in both parties over his lack of intense experience. Trump says Republicans and Democrats had agreed to remove him in exchange for renewing Foreign Intelligence Surveillance, FISA. And this, under this act, Section 702 allows surveillance of foreign targets overseas and expired last week after Congress failed to extend it. Trump argued that confirming Jay Clayton too quickly would remove Bolt. Votes on FISA and suspended the process. Trump has also linked renewal of FISA to passage of his Save America Act, which would require proof of citizenship and title in America. The president says that he won't a surveillance program unless lawmakers approve the measure as well. The decision drew sharp criticism from Democrats who accused Trump of jeopardizing national security by linking the surveillance program to his voting reform agenda.
3: Trump's actions overnight make it clear. The fact that Trump withdrew Jay Clayton should erase anyone's doubts. Trump wants FISA to stay expired. And if he thinks that he is going to save his SAVE Act by attaching it to FISA, he's got something coming. We will never pass the SAVE Act. Never. It is so damaging to our democracy.
1: A massive warehouse fire. Officials to issue shelter in place. Visuals showed huge plumes of dark smoke from a cold storage warehouse, which was covered with solar panels. The building is operated by Logistics, a company that specializes in transport controlled goods. The warehouse contains nearly 500,000 square feet of storage space. Fire department, there were early concerns that flames could reach an ammonia line inside the facility. Later, that threat was dissipated. Fire crews worked to contain the blaze and prevent it from spreading. Authorities issued alerts to residents in the surrounding area, warning of potentially hazardous air conditions. Residents were advised to remain indoors, close all windows and doors, shut off air conditioning systems, and bring pets inside a precaution. Deep beneath California, a silent force is building. A new scientific study has been inside America's most famous fort. Thousands of years of pressure may have pushed extreme stress. This next report gives you more details.

0: the San Andreas Fault has been one of the most feared geological features on Earth. It cuts through California, stretching hundreds of kilometers beneath one of America's most populated regions. But the biggest danger may not be what scientists... Deep underground, they are strictly moving. Tectonic plates are pushing, pulling, locking against each other. When that pressure becomes too great, it can suddenly release the earthquake. Now, a new study has revealed something alarming. Researchers say the San Andreas and San Jacinto fault systems in Southern California are experiencing some of their highest stress levels in around 1,000 years. Scientists used geological evidence to understand how stress has built up over centuries. Their findings show that these fault zones have been accumulating pressure for a very long time. But there is one important warning. Does not predict when the next major earthquake will happen. Scientists cannot say tomorrow, decades from now. Instead, the research shows that the region is currently in a highest state. The San Andreas Fault has a long history of powerful earthquakes, California's landscape, and continues to influence how scientists study earthquake risks.
1: The San Andreas Fault is the longest continental strike slip fault in the western United States, and it extends from south of LA all the way up through San Francisco, two of the biggest urban areas, and that's why it gets so much interest.
0: The concern is not only the size of a possible earthquake, but also structure. A large earthquake could create trend. That is why scientists say preparation is the defense. Earthquakes cannot be stopped. They cannot be precisely predicted. The pressure building underground helps communities prepare for what may come. The new research does not deliver a countdown to disaster. Instead, it reveals a hidden reality beneath California. A fault system carrying centuries of stress, waiting for the moment when the earth decides to move. Bureau Report, World is One.
2: President of Brazil, Lula da Silva, openly warned President Donald Trump to not meddle with Brazil's upcoming elections in a press conference at the Trump has openly supported the former president, Jair Bolsonaro.
3: He, U.S. President Donald Trump, has an ideological preferences. Now they are
2: President Lula's remarks come after he faced President Trump at the G7 summit in France. He also added that Trump's understanding of Brazil is only confined to his relationship with the Bolsonaro family.
3: Look, I think he doesn't know much about Brazil. If he knows only through his relationship with the Bolsonaro family, then he doesn't really know Brazil.
2: These comments come at the back of the upcoming elections in Brazil as soon as October, where the left-wing incumbent has thrown his hat for a re-election. The then-Brazilian president, Bolsonaro. Much has changed as the ex-president has been for 7 years for attempting to overturn the elections in which he lost. Trump has even issued a statement calling it a witch hunt. To these comments by the president of Brazil, Bolsonaro's third son was also sentenced in absentia to 4 years in jail for lobbying within the U.S. government to curry favors for his father. Well, the U.S. has placed 50% tariffs on certain U.S. exports and also sanctioned specific Brazilian officials, including their Supreme Court judge who prosecuted Bolsonaro. Trump has threatened to put further tariffs on the South American nation.

Well, the action was the World 2026 with Ghana victory over Panama in which took place in Toronto. During the first half, both teams struggled to generate chances after Panama striker Cecilio Waterma, second minute, steered away by Ghana's goalkeeper. Ghana did not attempt a shot on goal throughout the first half, which ended in a stalemate at nil from both sides. Later in the second half, both the teams changed their strategy and went on the attack amid steady rain. During the 60th minute, Panama's Christian Martinez called to end up in the side of the net when the match was heading to goalless to a goal. Yirinji winning goal in the 5th minute, putting thousands of Ghanaians into a frenzy in Toronto. Following this, Ghana's veteran coach Carlos Queiroz turned to his side's fans after the goal, urging them on to celebrate. He entered the record books by becoming the second coach to appear in 5 consecutive World Cups dating back to 2010. And match day 2 action begins today at the FIFA World Cup. South Africa faced the Czech Republic at the Atlanta Stadium, with both teams looking to bounce back after their defeats in the opening. After a 2-0 loss to Mexico last week, two of their players came after receiving red cards. After coach Hugo Cruz may try to find difference in his tactics after the two suspensions. For the Republic, they lost 2-1, essentially a must-win game for both teams. Even the eight best third-place teams will qualify for the round of 32. So every point counts. The Czech Republic and South Africa will meet for the first time in a World Cup. Their only previous meeting was a 2-2 draw in the 1997 FIFA Confederations Cup. All right, viewers, that's a wrap on this bulletin. And before we live, I'm Shivan Chandna. This is Beyond. Stay with us.

0: The Earth is sending distress signals. Wildfires, droughts, and melting glaciers. Can we reverse the damage? Explore the harrowing effects of climate change. It's a wake-up call, global emergency. Climate Tracker on We On World is One.
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1: Where darkness hides behind every corner. Where the truth is stranger than fiction. A show that dives deep into the stories which shock and mystify. The victims, the accused, and the sinister float. Prime Crime is your front row seat to darkness.
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3: The Earth is sending distress signals. 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
1: From the bustling trading floors of Wall Street to the vibrant exchanges of Asian stock markets, We On breaks it down for you to make sense of what's happening.

start with the headlines. Under a large-scale Ukrainian drone attack, with several drones reaching Ambiri. According to the mayor, Russian air defenses authorities are assessing the consequences. Israeli military says a soldier was killed and seven others wounded in combat in southern Lebanon on Wednesday. Since March 2, 31 Israeli soldiers and one civilian contractor have been killed in fighting in Lebanon. J.D. Vance tells CBN reports about Iran deal are misleading, arguing Iran would only receive benefits if it fully complies with its obligations, adding that U.S. and its allies would closely monitor Iran's actions. Iran's chief negotiator Mohammad Bagheer Ghalibaf calls Iran a failure for Washington. Setbacks in West Asia also says Iran ships, which are crossing the Strait of Hormuz, are free of charge period under the deal. Taiwan President Lai Ching-te says he hopes U.S. will approve a proposed $14 billion arms sale as soon as possible, stressing that Taiwan rejects unification with China and needs stronger defenses against potential Chinese aggression. Thailand is proposing a major land bridge infrastructure project worth about $30 billion to connect new deep-sea ports on its Gulf and Andaman coast. Would offer an alternative to the busy Strait of Malacca.

Fire in downtown Los Angeles releases smoke and ammonia gas in a place order. The blaze spreads across the roof and forces fire to help contain it. The central bank has cut its benchmark interest rate to 14.25% as policymakers respond to shifting inflation trends and aim to support economic activity. The move signals a gradual easing cycle in Latin America's largest economy. Colombia beat Uzbekistan 3-1 in Mexico City at FIFA World Cup.

0: U.S. and Iran have signed a deal meant to end the West Asia war. Now, the 14-point agreement includes an immediate and permanent cessation of military operations, including in Lebanon, and a pledge to conclude the negotiations on a final deal within 60 days, which would be extendable by mutual consent. Under the memorandum, the United States will begin removing its naval blockade and related restrictions, while Iran will facilitate the safe passage of commercial vessels through the Strait of Hormuz free of charge for an initial 60-day period. The document also outlines plans for the phased lifting of sanctions, the release of frozen Iranian assets in the memorandum or acquire nuclear weapons. It also provides for discussions on the future of stockpiles under the supervision of the International Atomic Energy Agency. The spokesman Ismail Baghaei said that the document was finalized with the signatures of the presidents. Trump put his signature to the document during dinner with French President Emmanuel Macron at the Palace of Versailles following a G7 summit. Now, Iran has insisted that the deal represented a U.S. failure. After the text was released by both sides, Iranian Parliament Speaker Mohammad.
1: During the war, I wrote in a tweet that the Strait of Hormuz back to the way it was before. Today, that we intend to disregard international law or established regulation. On the contrary, our actions will remain fully within the bounds of international law.
0: Now, Trump's decision to end the war, in which 13 U.S. service members were killed and large stockpiles of ammunition were depleted, it has unsettled some of his own allies. U.S. Senator Bill Cassidy, a member of Trump's Republican Party, was particularly scathing. He noted that Iran's nuclear ambitions were not curbed and they have learned that threatening the Strait of Hormuz works. Earlier, Trump threatened that he was prepared to bomb the hell out of Iran if they violated the agreement.
2: If they don't honor the agreement, or some things aren't even mentioned in the agreement, it's a memory of understanding of certain things without... And if they don't honor, I'll be back to bombing them until they honor it, you know? It's amazing what bombs can...
0: And now shifting our focus to another flashpoint, the Ukrainian capital of Kyiv came under a fresh wave of missile attacks. The latest attacks come as U.S. President Donald Trump warned of restoring sanctions on Russia. Authorities in Kyiv confirmed that the city came under missile attacks. However, they said that there are no immediate reports of casualties or damage. Meanwhile, Russia claimed that a Ukrainian drone struck a bus carrying children's football team from Belarus to Russia's Bryansk region. Russia's intelligence unit said that the strike killed authorities to do everything necessary to help with victims.
3: Ukrainian UAV attacked a passing sports school number 2 of the city. A bus, which was traveling from the Republic-Galengic route, there were 44 passengers.
0: Belarus's foreign ministry has called the strike as another act of terrorism and demanded exhaustive explanation. Well, on the other hand, Ukraine has denied launching drones over the Bryansk region. The Ukrainian army has dismissed Russia's statements as false. Meanwhile, U.S. President Donald Trump has urged Russia to make a deal. Listen to this.
2: Well, we have one, but we had a good meeting. I'm meeting him later on today. We had a very good meeting. Look, Russia should make a deal.
0: Well, Trump also called Russia as the offensive party, saying that in the war.
2: I spoke with President Putin. I spoke with President Trump.

0: Zelensky, President Putin, I spoke over the phone, and something's going to happen. They're losing a lot of people. Soldiers are losing soldiers. Both are losing because they're the offensive ones, and when you're offensive in war, you lose more. Pretty simple.
1: Further, the U.S. president warned of restoring sanctions on Russian oil.
2: Sanctions on Russia. Oil waivers.
3: Yeah, I may put them back on. Yeah. I wanted to make sure that oil stayed as low as possible. Now that the oil price is way down, when you see those numbers, but it's way down, I may put it back on.
1: Meanwhile, G7 leaders hailed a newly found unity on increasing pressure on Russia to end the war against the U.S. approach. Macron said that President Trump and other G7 leaders, they simply acknowledged the willingness on Russia's part to discuss peace.
4: And tirelessly, I want to acknowledge the various formats, there was discussion, so President Trump, like all of us, we simply acknowledge that no serious willingness on Russia's part to discuss peace.
1: Following this, Ukrainian President Volodymyr Zelensky said that he has discussed the outcome of the G7 summit in France with U.S. President Donald Trump and French President Emmanuel Macron. In the statement, Zelensky said that G7 leaders have agreed to intensify pressure on Russia to end the war against Ukraine. He also thanked U.S. President Donald Trump for his attention to. All right, and moving on, U.S. President Donald Trump has put the Senate confirmation of Jay Clayton, his nominee for director of Vermont. Trump said that he was suspended until James McDonald was attorney for the Southern District of New York. Now, the hearing for Jay Clayton is scheduled for Wednesday. And just hours before it was set to begin, the president announced it would not go forward. Clayton currently serves as U.S. Attorney for the Southern District of New York, one of the most influential federal prosecutor positions in the country. Trump says he does not want Clayton to leave that role until his chosen successor, James McDonald, one of his personal lawyers and a former federal prosecutor, is confirmed by the Senate. Until then, Bill Pulte will continue serving as acting director of national intelligence. Now, his appointment has drawn criticism from lawmakers in both parties over his lack. Republicans and Democrats had agreed to remove him in exchange for renewing Foreign Intelligence Surveillance Act. Section 702 allowing targets overseas and expired. Congress failed to extend it. But confirming Jay Clayton too quickly would remove Pulte from before Congress votes on FISA and suspended the process. Trump has also linked renewal of FISA to passage of his Save America Act, a voting reform bill that would require proof of citizenship and tighter voter identification rules. The president says he will not support extending the surveillance program unless lawmakers approve the measure as well. The president's decision drew sharp criticism from Democrats, who accused Trump of jeopardizing national security by linking the surveillance program to his voting reform agenda.
5: $6 a gallon in some states. Trump's actions overnight make it clear. The fact is, anyone's doubts, Trump wants FISA to stay expired. And if he thinks that he's backed by attaching it to FISA, he's got to pass the SAVE Act. Never. It is for our democracy.
2: The gallon states, under my predecessor, it was down.
1: And in other news, a massive warehouse fire in Los Angeles sent thick black smoke into the skies, prompting officials to issue shelter-in-place orders for nearly all the residents. Now, visuals showed huge plumes of black smoke billowing from the roof of a cold storage warehouse, which was covered with solar panels. The building is operated by Lineage Logistics, a company that specializes in. The warehouse contains nearly 500,000 square feet of storage. According to the Los Angeles Fire Department, there were oily consumption of ammonia line inside the facility. Later, that threat was dissipated. Fire crews worked to contain the blaze and prevent it from spreading. Authorities issued alerts to residents in surrounding areas. Warning of potentially hazardous air conditions, residents were advised to remain indoors, close all windows and doors, shut off air conditioning systems and bring pets inside as a precaution.

0: In a press conference at the G7 summit, and Trump has openly supported the former president.
1: Yes, Donald Trump has the right to his own electoral differences. Now stay out of Brazil's elections.
0: President Lula's remarks come after he faced President Trump at the G7 summit in France. He also added that Trump's understanding of Brazil is only confined to his relationship with Bolsonaro family. Listen to this.
1: Look, he doesn't know much about Brazil. If he knows Brazil only through his relationship with the Bolsonaro family, then he doesn't really know Brazil.
0: Now, these comments come at the back of the upcoming election. The U.S. and Brazil have been high since Lula won the elections in 2022. Against Trump's openly favored candidate and then-president Jair Bolsonaro. Since the last elections, much has changed. Jail for over 27 coup to overturn the elections in which he lost. President Trump has even issued a statement calling it a witch hunt. A day prior to these comments by the president of Brazil, Bolsonaro's third son was also sentenced in absentia to 4 years in jail for lobbying within the U.S. government to curry favors for his father. The U.S. has placed 50% tariffs on certain U.S. exports and also sanctioned specific Brazilian officials, including their Supreme Court judge who prosecuted Bolsonaro. Trump has threatened to put further tariffs on the South American nation. Volkswagen is scaling back production now in Germany. Well, the company said it's already shut down by 1 week for the T-Roc Cabrio SUV model. Well, on the surface, it breathes as routine, but it actually reflects a far deeper crisis. Now, the T-Roc Cabrio is a convertible and the demand for it is seasonal. So Volkswagen's explanation fits. But the deeper story is what comes after production ends, which is scheduled for next year. And there is currently no plan for the Osnabrück sit beyond that. Volkswagen is simultaneously in advanced talks with defense companies to repurpose the factory. The Osnabrück site pivots is not an isolated plant decision. Volkswagen carries a global production capacity of 12 million vehicles. It is selling roughly 9 million. That 3 million unit gap is a structural wound. 0.9 billion euros or $10.3 billion. But that was after $9 million in one-off charges. Tariffs alone are hitting the group by approximately 5 billion euros per year. German sites, were cut by over 20% last year. The group is targeting 19,000 fewer German workers by the end of 2026. And this is part of a broader 35,000 job reductions by 2030. Dresden is already gone. That was Germany's first plant closure in 88 years. Now being converted into an AI and robotics research hub. Germany's industrial model is under pressure from multiple directions simultaneously. Chinese EV markets are eating into European market share. U.S. tariffs are penalizing European exports. And domestic demand for electric vehicles has grown slower than planned. It's been quite plant by plant. Italy secured the non-closure pledge in December 2024, but fewer cars and defense conversation talks is a restructuring by other name. Volkswagen targets an operating margin of 4 to 5.5% for 2026 against a long-term goal of 8 to 10% by 2030. The gap between those numbers explains Osnabrück's plan. All right, now focus. Indian film actor Preeti Zinta has officially received permission from the Bombay High Court to pursue a civil lawsuit against tech giants Google, Meta and various other digital platforms. Now, the legal action addresses the unauthorized use of her identity through AI-generated data. In the Bombay High Court, the specific legal clearance was necessary because while Zinta resides and works in Mumbai, several of the accused tech entities, they operate in offices outside the court's territorial jurisdiction. And the offending court has distributed on a global scale. A legal team has argued that firms have created, uploaded and disseminated material that severely infringes upon Zinta's personality rights, copyright and moral rights Act of 1957. The lawsuit seeks an immediate injunction to prevent firms from further hosting the unauthorized AI content, alongside claims for damage due to the erosion of a public image and immense goodwill. Now, with this court clearance, Zinta joins a growing movement of Indian celebrities who are taking

campaign with a 4-2 victory over Croatia, while Cristiano Ronaldo's Portugal was drawn by Democratic Republic of Congo. Ghana scored a dramatic 1-0 victory over Panama in a Group L clash. Now, Colombia beat World Cup debutants Uzbekistan 3-1 in their opening Group K encounter at the Estadio Azteca Stadium in Mexico. A lofted pass from Luis Diaz in the second half. Uzbek midfielder Abosbek scored the equaliser and the maiden World Cup goal for his country. Colombia restored the lead following a goal from Luis Diaz in the second half. This was later followed by an impressive header by Hamilton Campas in pitch time. For Ghana, Caleb Yerenki, he bundled in the winning goal in the fifth minute of stoppage time. Both sides largely struggled to generate chances in the first half. The second half played out under steady rain at the Toronto Stadium, but saw more sustained attacking play. However, the match looked headed for a scoreless draw until Yerenki and Ghana, which put Ghana ahead. It was a historic night for Ghana's veteran coach, Carlos Queiroz. Wednesday's fixture made him only the second secured a frantic win despite pressure from Croatia, especially in the first half. Break, but the opening 45 minutes ended all square at 2-2. And Marcus Rashford then found the net in the second half. England captain Kane opened the scoring from the penalty shot after being awarded a retake. The keeper was ruled off his line. Croatia responded through Martin Baturina in the 36th minute. But Kane restored England's lead with a powerful header. The goal was Kane's 10th at the World Cup, drawing him level with Gary Lineker's England record.

0: Well, now we're going to cut across the live visuals that we're getting of the NATO chief along with United States.
1: Needs to go back to a real military alliance that has real military goal of deterring, taking the lead for the conventional defense of Europe, which you have stepping up to do. So a lot of commitments made at the Hague summit, many countries following through, some that still need to do more. And we will be candid about that, both in private and in public. I think that's important. Friends, being honest with friends, making sure that they can step up. But I appreciate you noting what the United States is doing as well through the leadership of President Trump. This is not just something we're saying. It's something we're doing through the way we act as well. A $1.5 trillion investment in our defense in FY27 is a message to the world. And we're so personally invested, I'll be up on Capitol Hill for weeks making the case, whether it's reconciliation, important these investments are to our capabilities, our defense industrial base, in building the arsenal of freedom that first and foremost protects American interests, but also backstops the strength of NATO. So it all fits together and also that we understand the threats of this moment, and we have to be willing to stand up and do something in a strong way about it. And so that'll be my message to privately and publicly today. We appreciate you having us and look forward to Ankara and the great things that President Trump and the other leaders will be able to do for NATO going forward. Absolutely. You got it. Thank you.
2: Thank you. Appreciate it.
1: Thank you.
2: Thank you. Thank you.
0: Well, that was U.S. Secretary of Defense Pete Hegseth addressing the reporters along with NATO chief.

0: and breaks it down for you to make sense of what's happening. As we reveal the key factors behind events, strategic battles, and the game-changing business decisions that shape the world. We bring you all of this and more on World Business Watch. Get the latest updates.
1: Destroy their
0: breaking news. 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Beyond World is one.
2: Where darkness hides behind every corner. Where the truth is stranger than fiction. A show that dives deep into the stakes which shock and mystify. The victims, the accused, and the sinister float. Prime Crime is your front row seat to darkness.
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Thus, you're watching Beyond World is One. I'm Aditya Juneja and this is Speed News. Let's start with all the stories making headlines today. Deal with Washington to end the West Asia war after more than 3 months is a failure for the United States. Speaking text was released by Sergey Lavrov said, and I quote, "The record of U.S. failure, people will see it and know it." Well, he also repeated that Tehran will charge ships crossing a 60-day fee-free period stipulated in the Memorandum of Understanding with the U.S.

Iran's chief negotiator Baghir Ghalibaf said Strait of Hormuz will not return to pre-war conditions after the Iran-US peace deal. However, Ghalibaf emphasized that Iran will continue to respect international. Iran's foreign ministry

She spoke at talks between Iran and the United States on Friday, not confirmed for now. Al-Baghaei said nothing was confirmed until a few hours ago, but when it was decided that the presidents of the two sides, Iran and the U.S., would sign the agreement, it was decided to pause consideration of the Friday meeting for now, unquote. During her closing G7 press conference, Japan's Prime Minister Sanae Takaichi once again welcomed the agreement reached between the United States and Iran, calling it a major step forward. However, she made a point to confirm that no concrete decision has been made at this stage. Sanae Takaichi recalled that the joint statement issued with Iran specified that any action would remain within the limits the Constitution allows. The Israeli military has announced that one of its soldiers had been killed in Lebanon the day before in an incident that also wounded 7 soldiers. Lebanon was drawn into the conflict when Tehran-backed Hezbollah fired rockets at Israel on 6th of March in support of Iran. Lebanon earlier said Israel's massive campaign of airstrikes and ground invasion has so far killed more than 3,800 people.

Ukraine struck a key oil refinery in Moscow for the second time this week. Well, this comes as Kiev has been increasingly targeting Russian energy infrastructure in long-range attacks. Russia said several drones hit the Moscow oil refinery in the southeastern district of Kapotnya. More than four dozen drones heading towards Moscow were downed. U.S. President Donald Trump is reinstating sanctions on Russia for a waiver on Russian seaboard on Tuesday. Earlier waivers and West Asia energy disruptions allowed Russian exports to continue, drawing criticism from Iran and Ukraine. President Vladimir Putin hosted leaders of the Association of Southeast Asian Nations as Russia seeks to bolster business and other ties with the nations of the regional bloc. The two-day meeting in Kazan is set to consider ways to expand Russia's strategic partnership with ASEAN nations. That includes Brunei, Cambodia, Indonesia, Laos, Malaysia, Myanmar, the Philippines, Singapore, Thailand, East Timor,

U.S. President Donald Trump said he had a conversation with Indian Prime Minister Imran, adding that the two countries are in deals. The meeting took place of the G7 summit. Trump called Modi a tough negotiator and praised the Indian Prime Minister repeatedly.

U.S. President Donald Trump has put the Senate confirmation hearing of Jay Clayton, his nominee for Director of National Intelligence, on hold. Well, Trump says the process will remain suspended until James McDonald is confirmed as U.S. Attorney for the Southern District. His nomination was scheduled for Wednesday, but just hours before it was set to begin, the president announced it would not. Clayton currently serves as U.S. Attorney for the Southern Region of the most influential federal district in the country. After wrapping up the G7 summit in Évian-les-Bains, Prime Minister Narendra Modi has arrived in France for the final leg of his Europe visit in Paris. The Prime Minister will hold further bilateral engagements and attend the Viva Tech Summit, which is Europe's largest technology and startup event. He is also scheduled to interact with the Indian diaspora at a community program.

Emmanuel Macron said a group of seven summit this week have been a unity behind Ukraine. Macron also said agreements in Iran had been signed at Versailles. Macron cried towards ending the conflict and restoring of the Strait of Hormuz without tolls during a 60-day negotiating period on nuclear, ballistic and regional issues. More than 100 protesters gathered to oppose a controversial Oxford Union event featuring far-right activist Tommy Robinson. Demonstrators occupied Oxford's New Inn Hall Street and Corn Market Street, positioning themselves on either side of St. Michael Street, the location of the contentious event. UK Prime Minister Keir Starmer, Greater Manchester Mayor Andy Burnham, cabinet role if he wins the Makerfield, described Burnham as a huge asset as he tried to push back against a possible change after Thursday's vote. Speaking from the G7 summit, Starmer said he would fight any leadership contest and warned that a change at the top would be a bad thing for the country.

Albanians continue to protest against a coastal development project linked to Donald Trump's son-in-law, Jared Kushner. Thousands of the protected migratory bird species that could see their habitats threatened by the proposed law. Brazilian police arrested an operator for Venezuela-born criminal group Tren de Aragua at Rio de Janeiro's Galeão International Airport. According to the civil police, video released by the police showed officers escorting the man after his arrest in Rio's northern zone. The police said the suspect was accused of laundering illicit funds for the transnational criminal organization and had allegedly moved more than 300 million in crypto assets over the past year. Warned his U.S. counterpart to stay out of this year's elections. Lula, who intends to run for re-election, made the comments shortly after Trump told reporters that it was a little rough and dangerous politically. After over a decade of planned construction, the Obama Presidential Center in Chicago, Illinois,

Washington construction is underway on Freedom 250 Ferris Wheel, which is expected to loom over the National Mall during the Great American State Fair. Beginning construction, officially called the Freedom 250 Wheel, is 10 feet high, a publication Amusement Today. The contract was awarded to Tally Amusements. Fifteen countries from Africa, Asia, Europe, the Caribbean and the Pacific adopted a declaration to step up efforts to combat illegal fishing. Experts say the practice costs the world economy up to $50 billion annually. The Mombasa Declaration, named after the Kenyan city, hosting the 11th Our Ocean Conference, called on governments to improve access to information on fishing. Council declined to hear a for Prime Minister Osman Sonko's recent reinstatement, where he now serves as a speaker. Sonko's perch atop the National Assembly, where he could become a serious counterweight to the president's ability to govern. In Louisiana, residents are filling bags to prepare for tropical Arthur, the first tropical cyclone of the season, which is expected to produce 20 inches of rainfall in some areas. A disorganized cluster of storms that had been plaguing the beaches with isolated higher totals near 20 inches. Italian families have taken legal action against Meta and TikTok, accusing their platforms of harmful content. The case for the girl, family says, she was repeatedly shown self-harm related content on social media. The families claim social media algorithms can push vulnerable users towards dangerous content and are demanding stronger protection for minors. French President of the G7 Summit in Avion-le-Bain, France, while G7 discussed artificial intelligence and AI governance. Leaders discussed a trusted partner's code of select countries and companies to access AI. The decision came after the U.S. restricted foreign access to powerful AI models, citing national security concerns. G7 leaders also agreed to study AI's impact on cybersecurity, economies and jobs. Italy's Data Protection Authority has fined Emirates Airline about $2,8,890 over the handling of health data of passengers with reduced mobility. The case stemmed from a complaint by a passenger who said she was asked to submit a medical form unnecessarily. The regulator said Emirates lawfully collected health data to give clear privacy information to passengers. Italian authorities have stored health data for 7 years. Excessive and disproportionate. Australian Clinical Lab said a cyber IT service provider used by its Sun Doctors unit led to unauthorized access to part of its systems and the theft of some data. The company said most of the affected information included basic contact details and some health data, mainly related to skin cancer checks and testing. The breach was first identified in April, and an investigation found no evidence that the stolen information has been published online. The European Security Agency ENISA will hold a meeting with the AI company Anthropic in San Francisco on Thursday, according to the European Commission. The Commission said the meeting was arranged following an had been scheduled before the United States had no controls on advanced AI models. Now, the talks come days after Anthropic suspended access to its most advanced AI models for foreign nationals following a U.S. government directive citing national security concerns. A senior Meta executive leading a key part

Part of the company's AI restructuring effort is leaving the company, which is according to an internal announcement. Emily Dalton-Smith, who previously led product teams including Threads, had been appointed earlier this year to oversee product work for Meta's internal AI tools. Her departure comes as Meta pushes a major AI transformation plan aimed Asian markets are mostly mixed, with South Korea's Kospi and Japan's Nikkei hitting record highs. Futures moved higher on Thursday with Nasdaq as investors digest the latest policy outlook. Rates unchanged, policymakers for rate hike in 2026. The previous session saw Wall Street close sharply lower as investors reacted to the Fed's more hawkish stance, while Treasury yields climbed on expectations of tighter monetary policy ahead. Oil prices fell more than 2% after the United States and Iran signed an interim agreement aimed at ending the conflict and reopening the Strait of Hormuz, a key global energy route. Brent crude, while US crude fell near $75, markets are pricing in a faster return of Iranian oil supply that persists through West Asia. However, antitrust constraints and uncertainty over the deal's implementation could limit further declines in oil. Gold prices climbed more than 1% on Thursday, recovering from the previous session's sharp decline as falling oil prices eased inflation concerns. Spot gold rose above $4,310 an ounce after the United States and Iran reached an interim peace agreement, triggering a drop in crude oil prices. Now, the decline in energy costs supported bullion, although gains were capped by expectations that the Federal Reserve could still raise interest rates later this year. Match day 2 action begins today at the FIFA World Cup. South Africa faces the Czech Republic at the Atlanta Stadium, with both teams looking to bounce back after their defeats in the opening match of the tournament didn't go as planned. Bafana Bafana sit fourth in the group after a 2-0 loss. As for the Czech Republic, they took to the South Koreans. It is essentially a must-win game for both the teams. The Czech Republic have played for the first time in a World Cup. Their only previous meeting was a 2-2 draw in the 1997 FIFA Confederations Cup. Host Canada continues their World Cup campaign against Asian champions Qatar in Vancouver. Both countries are chasing their first ever win at the FIFA World Cup. Canada are clear favourites to win this match, secured their first ever World Cup point after the draw against Switzerland, where they more than surpassed their higher ranked opponents. Group B remains wide open at a point each. Christopher Nolan's The Odyssey has officially shattered all-time ticket pre-sale records at London's iconic BFI IMAX. The highly anticipated film sold an astonishing 28,000 tickets in its first 24 hours. In London, the movie has already earned £750,000, that is roughly $1 million. This massive haul comfortably eclipses the previous record set by Dune Part 2 and Oppenheimer. Indian MCU fans are getting a head start. Marvel has announced that Spider-Man Brand New Day will hit Indian cinemas on July 30th, 2026, a full day ahead of its US release. Advance bookings for the movie has officially started. Tom Holland returns as Peter Parker, navigating a world that no longer remembers him following the events of No Way Home. The movie also brings back Zendaya and Jacob Batalon. Indian producer Karan Johar's Dharma Productions is officially stepping into the Malayalam film industry. The filmmaker has announced his banner's debut Malayalam project, Udiyan, The Age of Illusion. It is an ambitious folklore horror feature co-produced with Prithviraj Productions, directed by Rahul Sadasivan. The film will star Malayalam heavyweights Prithviraj Sukumaran and Manju Warrior. Amir Khan has officially for its upcoming partition-era drama Batwara 1947. Directed by Rajkumar Santoshi, the film boasts a massive ensemble cast

cast featuring Sunny Deol, Preeti Zinta, Shabana Azmi, Ali Fazil, Karan Deol and Abhimanyu Singh. The newly released posters highlight the emotional toll and resilience of ordinary people navigating one of history's most turbulent chapters. The movie is expected to release on 14th of August 2026. After 17 years of wait, a teaser for Shrek 5 has officially arrived. The cast will be Mike Myers, Eddie Murphy and Cameron Diaz as Shrek, Donkey and Fiona, while introducing a slick, updated animation style. The movie is slated to hit theatres on 30th of June 2027. The teaser shows Donkey journeying out of the swamp and into a sprawling, mysterious new city. The first look at Disney's 65th animated feature, Hexed, is out. The studio, which is famous for its princesses, have now traded classic fairy tale tropes for modern chaotic magic. The film follows an outcast teenager named Billy, who accidentally triggers dormant magical powers and gets expelled from her mundane suburban school. The movie is set to release on 25th of November 2026. Former child star Chevy Chase, whose diverse talents brought to life the beloved voice of Lilo in Disney's Lilo and Stitch and the terrifying presence of Simba to horror hit The Ring, has died. She was of the age 35. Chase passed away on 16th of June in Los Angeles after suffering complications from meningitis and a severe blood infection.

Well, that is it in this edition of Speed News. But before we let you go, just a reminder to our viewers in India that you can watch all 2026 FIFA World Cup matches on Zee5. Tune in and catch all the action live.

0: 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Stories that analyze global and domestic politics. 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This is Race to Power, only on WEON.
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5: 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As we reveal the key factors behind events, strategic battles, and the game-changing business decisions that shape the world. We bring you all of this and more on World Business Watch.
6: Where darkness hides behind every corner. 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A show that dives deep into the stories which shock and horrify the victims, the accused, and the sinister float. Prime Crime is your front row seat to darkness.
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0: Elections, alliances, controversies, and power play. Stories that analyze global and domestic politics. 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

Welcome back. You're watching Beyond World is One. I'm Shivan Jadna. Let's start with the headlines. Moscow comes under a large-scale Ukrainian drone attack, with several drones reaching a major oil refinery. According to the mayor, Russian air defenses are responding to the attack and authorities are assessing the consequences.

Russian ambassador to India, Denis Alipov, says New Delhi and Moscow are jointly developing smaller versions of the BrahMos missile aimed at boosting the Indian Armed Forces' multi-domain strike capabilities. Polls open in parliamentary by-election in United Kingdom's Makerfield, where Labour veteran Andy Burnham is seeking a win that could pave the way for a challenge to Keir Starmer's leadership of the Labour Party and the UK government. J.D. Vance tells CBN reports about the Iran deal that are misleading, arguing Iran would only receive benefits if it fully complies with its obligations, adding that U.S. and its allies would closely monitor Iran's actions. The Israeli military says a soldier was killed, seven others wounded in combat in southern Lebanon on Wednesday. Since the 2nd of March, 31 Israeli soldiers and one civilian contractor have been killed in fighting in Lebanon. Taiwan President Lai Ching-te says he hopes U.S. will approve a proposed $14 billion arms sale as soon as possible.

stressing that Taiwan rejects unification with China and needs stronger defenses against potential Chinese aggression. Large warehouse fire in downtown Los Angeles releases smoke and ammonia gas, prompting a shelter-in-place order. The blaze spreads across the roof and forces firefighters to use helicopters to help contain it. Colombia beat 3-1 in Mexico City at FIFA World Cup and moved to the top of Group K after the opening matches. Colombia, returning to the tournament after missing 2022, secure the win with 3 goals. India's largest stock exchange, National Stock Exchange, NSE, is reviving its long-delayed IPO plan. NSE has filed for a 30,000 crore rupees offer for sale. Major shareholders, led by State Bank of India, will offload stakes, valuing NSE above 5 trillion rupees. In Paris, for a visit. In Paris, the Prime Minister will hold further bilateral engagements and attend the Viva Tech Summit, which is Europe's largest technology and startup event. He is also scheduled to interact with the Indian diaspora at a community program.

0: Modi received a warm welcome from members of the Indian diaspora upon his arrival at a hotel in Paris. Earlier, the Prime Minister concluded his engagements at the G7 summit. The Prime Minister held a series of bilaterals on the sidelines over the 2 days of the summit, with the highlight being the first in-person meeting he had with US President Donald Trump in over a year.
1: Our nations, but it really starts with the two of us.
2: Thank you
1: very much.
2: Thank you.
1: Thank you. The friends, thank you. Any
0: questions? PM Modi told the US President that the safety and security of lakhs of Indian seafarers is of paramount importance to India, highlighting New Delhi's concerns.
2: एक्सलेंस आप जानते हैं कि मैरीटाइम ट्रेड की दुनिया में भारत के लाखों सी फेरर्स आज दुनिया के अलग अलग समुद्र में अपनी सेवाएं दे रहे हैं, विश्व की बहुत बड़ा योगदान दे रहे हैं और मैं समझता हूं कि उनकी 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
0: Prime Minister Modi also met Ukrainian President Zelensky on the sidelines of the G7 summit. The two leaders discussed efforts to restore trade ties and exchanged views on the situation in Ukraine. Later, in a post on X, Prime Minister Modi reiterated India's support for peace in Ukraine. He wrote, "India will always be on the side of peace, placing the values of humanity above all." Modi then held a bilateral meeting with the President of the European Council, Antonio Costa, and President of the European Commission, Ursula von der Leyen. Both sides, they stressed on expediting the signing and implementation of the India-EU Free Trade Agreement. On day one of the summit earlier, PM Modi held bilateral talks with the UK Prime Minister Keir Starmer, Canadian Prime Minister Mark Carney, and UAE President Mohammed bin Zayed Al Nahyan. The meetings focused on advancing strategic trade and defence partnerships. And Donald Trump has now argued that Iran should be allowed to keep some of its ballistic missiles, as he defended the newly signed 14-point memorandum of understanding between Washington and Tehran. These remarks are now significant because dismantling Iran's missile program was one of Trump's stated objectives when the United States launched military strikes just 3 months ago against Iranian targets.

0: You said you don't buy Iran having ballistic missile. Can you elaborate on that? I want to make sure we understand it, please.
1: No, I'm saying that if other countries have them, it's a little bit unfair for them not to have some. A ballistic missile is not the same thing as what we're talking about when we talk nuclear. But if Saudi Arabia and Qatar and they all have some, I would say in relative proportion, that's what I mean.
2: Now, Trump's apparent deprioritization of the missile issue signals a potential shift in Washington's approach, although he stopped short of clarifying whether the matter would be addressed in follow-up negotiations, especially when those Iranian missiles have landed time and again in Israel. The memorandum of understanding between U.S. and Iran, it also does not require Iran to surrender its stockpiles of highly enriched uranium. Instead, both sides have agreed to address the issue through a mechanism that will be negotiated over the next 2 months, 60 days. One option under this consideration is the downblending of uranium inside Iran under the supervision of the International Atomic Energy Agency. Speaking at a press conference, Trump downplayed the urgency of securing Iran's uranium stockpiles, arguing that Tehran currently has limited access to the material. However, he stressed that the uranium issue would remain a key focus of discussions during the next phase of negotiations. Trump also appeared to explain the administration's push breakthrough, suggesting that continued military operations against Iran would have stretched U.S. resources. At the same time, he cautioned that the memorandum of understanding is not a final agreement. The U.S. warned that Washington might as well resume military strikes if Iran fails to comply with its commitments, while adding that an agreement ensuring the reopening of the Strait of Hormuz was essential.
3: Talk about bombing Iran if they didn't comply. Is that a threat? Would Iran and see that as
1: if they don't come through, is it a threat that we'd bomb? You could call it whatever you want, but it'll probably happen. Thank you.
2: Now, Trump has signed a deal with Iran. The U.S. president warns that if Iran doesn't comply, bombs will drop. But deep inside the Pentagon, there is a bigger worry. It is facing the challenge of keeping its own weapon stockpiles ready for the next conflict. Now, Trump is turning to a Cold War era power to rebuild America's arsenal faster.
4: U.S. and Iran are readying to sign a deal. The MOU is ready. Final parts are being discussed. The world is taking a sigh of relief that the conflict is finally coming to an end. It is opening up and easing up pressure on global oil supplies. Trump threatens dropping bombs if Iran doesn't behave.
5: If I don't like it, if they don't behave, we'll go right back to dropping bombs right smack in the middle of their head. Okay? Because they misbehaved for 47 years.
4: Behind every missile fired and every strike launched, there is a hidden battle keeping the weapons flowing. The Iran conflict has raised concerns in Washington over the strength of U.S. military stockpiles. Officials warn that years of heavy weapons demand global conflicts and supply chain issues have exposed gaps in America's ability to quickly replace key munitions. The pressure is pushing the U.S. government to expand defense production. President Donald Trump has turned to the Defense Production Act, a Cold War-era law created during the Korean War, that allows the government to boost production of critical materials and defense equipment during emergencies. The move aims to remove supply chain blockages and rebuild supplies of essential weapons needed for modern warfare. For years, the U.S. defense industry has faced production delays. Advanced weapons systems build while conflicts around the world continue to consume military resources. The key question inside Washington is simple. If another major crisis erupts, does America have enough weapons ready? The concern has triggered a push to strengthen the military supply chain. At the same time, Washington is expanding military readiness beyond its borders. Reports say the U.S. is planning a permanent war-ready weapons stockpile in Australia to improve its ability to respond quickly in the Indo-Pacific, especially as tensions rise around China. From rebuilding factories at home to positioning weapons abroad, the U.S. is preparing for a new era where speed, supply, and stockpiles could determine the outcome of future conflicts. Bureau Report, we own World is One.
2: Rex Huberman, known as the Gilgo Beach serial killer, who admitted to brutally murdering 8 women, was sentenced on Wednesday. He will serve 3 life sentences for first-degree murders, plus 25 years to life on 4 second-degree murder charges, all running consecutively. The sentencing followed a series of angry statements by the judge, Timothy Mazzi.
6: You know what? You've been described as a very big man, but you're a disgusting and despicable small man, if you're a man at all. And you're a coward.
2: Cheers could be heard in the courtroom as court officers handcuffed Huberman and escorted him out. Now, the case came in the spotlight as early in 2010 when investigators were searching the Sandy Scrub area for a missing sex worker. Her death was later ruled an accidental drowning, but that search accidentally uncovered a graveyard and led to Rex Huberman. Police began discovering skeletal remains of multiple women hidden along the coastal highway. Most of them vanished between the years 2000 and 2010. The case prompted countless broadcasts, books, true crime documentaries as the search for the killer went cold. Now, the breakthrough, it came in 2022 when a renewed task force identified Huberman as a suspect. Forensics evidence that cracked the case wide. Detectives trailed Huberman in Manhattan and recovered a pizza crust that he discarded in a trash can. DNA from that crust matched genetic material extracted from highly degraded hair fragments found on the victim's remains. In April, Huberman pleaded guilty to murdering 7 women. He also admitted to killing an 8th victim, even though he was never formally charged in her death. Huberman confessed to strangling these women, many of whom were sex workers, and I'll request my PCR to mute their mic so we can continue, were sex workers and dismembering some of their bodies. The confession revealed that his crime started years earlier and stretched far beyond Gilgo Beach. Authorities planning to automatically detect traffic violations and issue warrants without human intervention. The new system will come into effect from the 1st of July across 26 locations. Now, the Goa Directorate of Transport will roll out its automated intelligent traffic management system, ITMS, at key junctions and corridors across the state. The AI-based network will use advanced cameras to monitor traffic violations and generate each alarms automatically for offenders. The system will be deployed in Panaji, Margao, Mapsa, Vasco, Verna and Nuve. Authorities said offenses such as mobile phone use while driving, dangerous driving and speeding will attract monetaries. First-time offenders using mobile phones while driving may face a fine of 1,000 rupees, while repeat violations can attract penalties of up to 10,000 rupees. Now, the system will also track helmet and seatbelt violations, wrong side driving, unauthorized parking, and obstruction of emergency vehicles. Said certain serious traffic offenses captured by the system will lead to the automatic suspension of a driver's license for at least 3 months. Authorities have urged motorists to familiarize themselves with the new rules before the AI-based enforcement system becomes operational. The system was earlier expected to be implemented from the 1st of June, but the rollout has now been pushed back to the 1st of July across the state.

Iran is eyeing decades-old blocked funds held across 9 countries, a financial lifeline that could reshape any deal's terms. Iran is walking into nuclear talks with the Trump administration, carrying upwards of $100 billion in frozen assets, blocked oil revenues, seized accounts, and sanction-era lockdowns, which sit scattered across 9 countries, from Baghdad to Beijing to Seoul. Tehran wants that money back, and that demand is now central to any deal. Some of these assets have been locked since shortly after the 1979 Islamic Revolution, nearly as old as the Republic itself. That's 4+ decades of compounding economic exclusion, not a recent sanction squeeze. Iran's economy has been structurally starved. The single largest tranche of anywhere between $20 billion and $50 billion is held in China, reflecting years of Iranian oil sold under sanctions workarounds. Beijing's cooperation in releasing these funds, or its leverage in withholding them, gives China unusual weight in a U.S.-Iran negotiation without formally being part of the deal. Iraq's $15 billion figure is notable for a different reason. Accumulated from oil sales and cross-border trade, money that sits in a country Tehran has deep political influence over, yet cannot freely access due to U.S. dollar clearing controls. That money is frozen not by the architecture of the global financial system itself. South Korea and India each hold $7 billion. Both Asian democracies had imported Iranian oil under waivers before Washington tightened the noose. Their position is awkward as they owe Iran money for delivered energy, but paying it means defying U.S. secondary sanctions. Any deal that unlocks this money signals a significant shift in American enforcement posture across Asia. The $6 billion held in Qatar made headlines in 2023. A prisoner swap deal briefly unblocked a tranche before the funds were refrozen amid political backlash in Washington. And that episode reveals a key risk. Even domestic U.S. politics can reverse asset flows before Iran can deploy them. Tehran knows and expects any new agreement to demand harder legal guarantees than 2023's arrangement provided. Iran's nuclear leverage is real, but declining as its program advances. The country's economic desperation is also real, with inflation above 40%, a currency collapse, and oil export constraints. The frozen asset map shows that a deal's price tag looks like from Tehran's side. Whether Washington is willing to pay it and whether it can legally do so is the defining question of these talks. Now, the Recording Academy has announced a significant expansion to the Grammy Awards. The institution has introduced 5 new categories and implementing major eligibility rule updates for the 2027 ceremony. The changes, which reflect the Academy's ongoing efforts to adapt to a rapidly globalizing and evolving music industry, will take effect at the 69th Annual Grammy Awards on the 7th of February 2027. The addition of the new awards will bring the total number of Grammy categories to an even 100. The newly established categories aim to broaden the Grammy's scope by recognizing distinct global genres, collaborative works, and traditional musical styles. Chief among them is Best Asian Pop Music Performance, which will recognize artistic excellence in Asian pop music, encompassing genres like K-pop, J-pop, C-pop, while requiring meaningful use of one or more Asian languages. The Academy is also introducing Best Latin Song, a dedicated songwriter's award, honoring newly written performance category will celebrate collaborative works, resulting this performance category being explicitly renamed to the Best R&B Solo Performance. Additionally, Best Traditional Pop Vocal Performance will be awarded to art singles representing traditional pop styles that do not intermingle with modern mainstream pop. And finally, Best Traditional Folk Album will recognize excellence in traditional folk recordings, prompting the current Best Folk Album category to be updated and renamed to Best Contemporary Folk Album. While the FIFA World Cup is underway, young players are keeping their focus on the game despite an uncertain regional backdrop.
at a football

0: Academy in Tehran. Children and teenagers have been taking part in regular practice sessions as the World Cup plays out across North America. The players' focus remains on the game, even as political developments involving the country continue to make international headlines. Politics should not interfere in sports, but this has happened. Many believe that the team should not go to the US, but now they are there, and we hope that the team can achieve results and advance from the group stage, because if they win, the country and our children will be very well off. Iran has already begun its 2026 FIFA World Cup campaign, opening the tournament with a 2-2 draw against New Zealand in Los Angeles. The teams continue. Young athletes at the academy remain focused on their training and development. Coaches say their priority is football and preparing for future opportunities in the sport.
1: Right now, because the Iranian team has qualified for the World Cup, registration has increased a lot. Football, the thing in Iran, especially with the World Cup atmosphere now. The children are very interested in football. Each of them is like a football commentator.
0: All right, that's all that we had for you in this bulletin. But before we let you go, it's a reminder to all our viewers in India. You can watch all 2026 FIFA World Cup matches on Z5. Tune in, catch all the action live. I'm Shivan Janna. This is Beyond. Stay with us.

0: From the bustling trading floors of Wall Street to the vibrant exchanges of Asian stock markets, Weon breaks it down for you to make sense of what's happening. As we reveal the key factors behind events, strategic battles, and the game-changing business decisions that shape the world. We bring you all of this and more on World Business Watch.
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0: Where darkness hides behind every corner. Where the truth is stranger than fiction. A show that dives deep into the stories which shock and mystify the victims, the accused, and the sinister plot. Prime Crime is your front row seat to darkness. Get the latest update.
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5: The Earth is sending distress signals. 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
1: 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A dedicated show with varied perspectives, expert take, citizens' voices, detailed ground reports, and in-depth coverage from political corridors of the world. 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
2: From the bustling trading floors of Wall Street to the vibrant exchanges of Asian stock markets, WEON breaks it down for you to make sense of what's happening. 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We bring you all of this and more on World Business Watch.
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Welcome back. You're watching Beyond Climate Tracker with me, Diksha Bisla. We have lots lined up for you, but first, let's take a look at some of the top climate stories making headlines across the world.

India's Met Department has issued a fresh update on the progress of the southwest monsoon, saying its advance over Maharashtra has remained stalled due to the absence of favorable large-scale meteorological conditions. Now, the IMD said that the monsoon advanced over parts of South Konkan and adjoining areas of South Maharashtra on June 8. However, further advancements into the remaining parts of the state remained stalled during the past several days.

Weather experts said that repeated intrusions of dry air over western and central India have weakened rainfall activity and prevented the development of widespread rain-bearing cloud systems. As a result, monsoon circulation has lost momentum. Rainfall remains below normal in several regions and temperatures have continued to remain high. Meanwhile, residents of Visakhapatnam experienced much-needed relief from the heat as steady rains swept across the city. The Met Department has predicted heatwave conditions will persist in the states of Uttar Pradesh, Madhya Pradesh and Telangana. In Delhi and adjoining areas, the maximum temperatures are likely to remain in the range of 37 to 39 degrees Celsius.

0: France is bracing for an intense heat wave, with temperatures expected to climb as high as 40 degrees Celsius in some regions this weekend. Meteorologists say that a nationwide heat wave is gradually setting over France. The extreme heat caused a record-breaking hot spell in May that shattered temperature records across nearly half the country. Officials have warned residents to take precautions and stay hydrated. In Paris, city officials have opened a section of the Canal Saint-Martin to supervised swimming, allowing residents to cool off earlier than originally planned. The move follows scenes last month when young people jumped into the canal during a previous heat wave.
1: In this period of extreme heat, I would first like to focus on solutions related to bearing the summer heat. The work undertaken over the past several years means that we are now better prepared to face heat waves that are more intense, longer lasting, and more frequent.
0: The heat is also impacting students taking their high school final exams. Students arrived at testing centers dressed in shorts, t-shirts, and lightweight clothing as they prepare to sit for exams under unusual.
2: For a start, the heat makes it harder to concentrate because we have to use more energy to revise. And above all, there's another side to it. The weather's lovely, but we can't go out because we have to work. So it makes you more likely to take breaks, and it's quite difficult to get any work done in this intense heat.
0: This summer, Parisians and tourists will also be able to swim at designated locations along the Seine River. The river opened to swimmers last year for the first time in a century after a massive cleanup project linked to the 2024 Olympic Games. Scientists say that heat waves across Europe are becoming more frequent and intense due to climate change. French weather officials report that most of the country's recorded heat waves have occurred since the year 2000. United Nations warning global temperatures are likely to remain near record highs for years to come. Spain recorded its third warmest year on record in 2025, with the National Weather Agency reporting 25 single-day heat records, and this over the course of the year. Officials said that 2025 matched 2024 as the third hottest year since records began, highlighting a continuing trend of extreme heat linked to climate change. The average temperature reached 15.1 degrees Celsius, around 1.1 degrees Celsius above the average recorded between 1991 and 2020. The Met Department said that the country's four hottest years on record have all occurred within the last 4 years. Spain is considered one of Europe's climate change hotspots, facing longer and more intense heat waves, as well as increasingly frequent episodes of heavy rainfall rising. The return of the El Nino weather phenomenon in the middle of the year weather patterns, and it could drive temperatures even higher. El Nino is a naturally occurring climate pattern that warms surface waters in the central and eastern Pacific Ocean, often triggering major shifts in rainfall, wind patterns, and weather conditions around the world. Scientists say the effects of El Nino are being intensified by human-driven climate change, raising concerns about more severe heat waves, droughts, floods, and other extreme weather events.

Well, these were all the climate stories we had for you today. Now, let's shift our focus to some other stories making headlines across the world. Well, deep beneath California, a silent force is building. A new scientific study has uncovered a warning sign hidden inside America's most famous fault system. Thousands of years of pressure may have pushed the region into a state of extreme stress. Our next report gets you more details. Take a look.

0: For decades, the San Andreas Fault has been one of the most feared geological features on Earth. It cuts through California, stretching hundreds of kilometers beneath one of America's most populated regions. But the biggest danger may not be what scientists can see above ground. Ground. The Earth is constantly moving. Tectonic plates are pushing, pulling, and locking against each other. When that pressure becomes too great, it can suddenly release a powerful earthquake. Now, a new study has revealed something alarming. Researchers say the San Andreas and San Jacinto fault systems in Southern California are experiencing some of their highest stress levels in around 1,000 zones have been accumulating pressure for a very long time. But the study does not predict when the next major earthquake will happen, if it will strike tomorrow, next year, or decades from now. Instead, the research shows that the region is currently in a highly stressed state. The San Andreas Fault has a long history of powerful earthquakes. Its movement has shaped California's landscape and continues to influence how scientists study earthquake risks.
1: The San Andreas Fault is the longest continental strike slip fault in the western United States. It extends from south of LA all the way up through San Francisco, two of the biggest urban areas, and that's why it gets so much interest.
0: The concern is not only the size of a possible earthquake,

0: Building underground helps communities prepare for what may come. The new research does not deliver a countdown to disaster. Instead, it reveals a hidden reality beneath California. A false system carrying centuries of stress, waiting for the moment when the Earth decides to move. Bureau Report, Guion, World is One.
1: Now, for millions of older adults, a simple fall can change their lives forever. A broken hip or a serious fracture perhaps limit independence, mobility, and even force some into long-term care. And that is why many people across the globe turn to calcium and vitamin D supplements for protection. Are you one of them? Well, here's what you need to know. A new review now suggests that these pills may not provide the benefits that many have counted on. A comprehensive review published in the British Medical Journal has found that calcium supplements, vitamin D supplements, or a combination of both, it provides little to no clinically meaningful benefit in preventing fall and fractures in most older adults. Falls remain a serious health threat for senior citizens. Nearly one in three people aged 65 and above, they suffer a fall every year. And many of these in Canada reviewed data from 69 randomized controlled trials involving 54,000 adults. They compared calcium supplements, vitamin D supplements, and combined supplementation against placebo or no treatment to determine whether these interventions lowered the risk of falls and fractures. The analysis found little to no reduction in overall fracture risk with any of the supplements strategies. Researchers also found little to no evidence or benefit in preventing specific fractures, including hip fractures, or in reducing falls. The researchers cautioned that these findings may not apply to people with certain bone disorders or those receiving medication for osteoporosis. And said attention should shift towards other measures like balance training, resistance exercises, and personalized fall prevention programs that combine exercise, hazard assessment, and education based on an individual's risk factors. All right, and moving on, the Federal Reserve held interest rates steady on Wednesday with a 12-0 vote, as broadly expected, but the real story wasn't the decision. It was the man delivering it and the era that he just declared over. Kevin Warsh chaired his first ever Fed meeting. His opening message to markets and the world was blunt. The Fed will no longer telegraph its next move. From here on, there will be no forward guidance or no soft landing reassurances. That alone rattled a market that had grown addicted to policy predictability under Jerome Powell and prior Fed chiefs. The sell-off resulted in a $1.5 trillion wipeout across stocks, metals and crypto in 10 minutes. And that's not a correction, but a repricing of uncertainty from Fed on its policy path.
2: You might have already noticed something, a different statement. It's a bit shorter, a bit simpler, and it dispenses with some older language. That statement just gives you the facts as best we can judge it. Absent also is so-called forward guidance, which we agreed was not well suited to the current policy conjuncture.
1: The dot plot told its own story. The easing bias that markets were banking on is now gone. Nine officials now project a rate hike this year, with several of them more than one. Eight see no change, only one sees a cut, and Walsh didn't even submit his projections for the dot plot. That last detail is a signal in itself, dissent by abstention.
2: I reviewed.
1: Forecast was revised higher. Inflation has remained well above the 2% target for 4 months now. Walsh said that the Fed will fix 5 years of misses, and that is a direct indictment of the Powell's era's failure to meet the inflation target. Walsh also said that the Fed will no longer pre-signal rate moves. Listen to this.
2: That's what we're prepared to say about inflation, but the commitment to deliver is strong, unanimous, and unambiguous. And that's, I think, an important message. We've missed for 5 years, and we're going to fix that.
1: Under Walsh, the Fed is canceling the expectation management model itself. The new Fed boss said that markets should not look at the central bank for cues, but must read data and then react.

0: Watch wants the market to reflect a feedback loop to the Fed and not the other way around. For markets that are running Fed signaling, this is a structural shift. The volatility after Wednesday's meeting is not a one-day event. Fed learning to price in silence. The Fed didn't move rates, but Walsh moved the goalposts. A press conference built on strategic ambiguity and the resultant $1.5 trillion sell-off wasn't panic. It was the market finally getting the message. Span actor Javier Bardem has his hands and feet cemented into the forecourt of the iconic TCL Chinese Theatre in Hollywood. Breaching tradition, Bardem decided to put his imprint, another part of his body as well. Now, it was his nose. The Academy Award winner was honoured at the TCL Chinese Theatre in Los Angeles, where he cemented his place in Hollywood history by leaving his handprints, footprints, and in a first for the landmark ceremony, his nose print in the theater's iconic forecourt.
1: I don't know, it was hands, feet, and then I thought, hold on, my nose, it's my nose. It's been with me all my life, and it's kind of a trademark of my face. It's right in the middle of my face, and it's a big one, and it has to be there. And I tried, but the cement was too hard. So it was like, punk, I couldn't go farther. But at least the tip is in it.
0: At the event, Bardem paid tribute to both his wife, Penelope Cruz, and his mother, actress Pilar Bardem. While in recent projects include movies Cape Fear and the Oscar-nominated F1 The Movie. His upcoming films include The Beloved, which opens in Spanish theatres in August, and Dune Part 3, due in December. Thousands of rowers have gathered in China's Hunan province for traditional dragon boat races, a centuries-old custom that remains at the heart of local culture. The spectacle is drawing large crowds by boosts to tourism and festival activities. Take a look.

0: Co-host Canada continued their World Cup campaign against Asian champions Qatar in Vancouver. Both countries are chasing their first ever win at the FIFA World Cup. Now, Canada gave a good account of themselves in the 1-1 draw against Bosnia and could have gone on to win the game. This will be another opportunity for the Canadians to gain a win, which will go a long way in securing a quest for a knockout berth. However, Canada captain and Bayern Munich star Alphonso Davies is expected to miss the game, still recovering from his hamstring issues. Now, Canada are clear favourites to win this match. They have won their last four matches in Vancouver. Qatar secured their first ever World Cup point after the draw against Switzerland. All sit at a point each. Remember, Qatar hosted the World Cup last time, but only come away with 1 point from their three matches. The FIFA World Cup continues to capture the imagination of fans and one tradition in Mexico City. It's drawing visitors for reasons that go beyond football. A figure of baby Jesus dressed in Mexico's national team kit. Inside Mexico City's Metropolitan Cathedral, football fans have been stopping to offer prayers and take photographs with the soccer baby Jesus. Many are hoping for good fortune as Mexico competes at the FIFA World Cup, while others are simply taking part in a long-standing local tradition.
1: This was not because we came up with it, but because people say, well,

0: Why not? Why don't you have it in the cathedral? Why don't you put up the baby Jesus? So that the people who come close, and especially the tourists like we have today from Colombia who play today, well, they were here too, saying their prayers to ask for Colombia's victory.
1: The tradition dates back to 1970. Mexico hosted the FIFA World Cup for the very first time. In Mexico, it is common for figures of baby Jesus to be dressed in different outfits, symbolizing various hopes or occasions. The display was attracted not just local fans, but also visitors from countries including Argentina, Colombia, and Spain. As the tournament continues, Mexico's fans are showing their support in many different ways. And with that, it's time for us to slip into a very short break. But before we let you go, just a reminder to all our viewers in India that you can watch all 2026 FIFA World Cup matches on ZEE5. Tune in and catch all the action live.

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1: Where darkness hides behind every corner. Where the truth is stranger than fiction. A show that dives deep into the stories which shock and mystify. The victims, the accused, and the sinister plot. Prime Crime is your front row seat to darkness. From the bustling trading floors of Wall Street to the vibrant exchanges of Asian stock markets, WEON breaks it down for you to make sense of what's happening. As we reveal the key factors behind events, strategic battles, and the game-changing business decisions that shape the world. We bring you all of this and more on World Business Watch.
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2: Where darkness hides behind every corner. 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The victims, the accused, and the sinister plot. Prime Crime is your front row seat to darkness. From the bustling trading floors of Wall Street to the vibrant exchanges of Asian stock markets, We On breaks it down for you to make sense of what's happening. 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We bring you all of this and more on World Business Watch.
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Ukraine and drone attack damages Moscow oil refinery in Kyapotnya, with the Moscow mayor saying that more than 60 drones were downed, but some reached the site, resulting in fire. Zelensky calls it justified response to Russian attacks.

U.S. War Secretary Pete Hegseth and allies have made progress on defense spending, but some still need to do more. Speaking ahead of a meeting with defense ministers in Brussels, he says U.S. will be honest privately as well as publicly. NATO chief Mark Rutte says U.S. reduction in contributions to NATO crisis forces is now in effect, but other allies are stepping to fill gaps. Notes that in any real world, all allies, including the U.S., would fully contribute. J.D. Vance tells CBN reporters about Iran deal, saying the deal is misleading, arguing Iran would only receive benefits if it fully complies with its obligations, adds that U.S. and its allies would closely monitor Iran's actions. Russian ambassador to India says that New Delhi and Moscow are jointly

developing smaller and hypersonic versions of the BrahMos missile aimed at boosting the Indian Armed Forces' multi-domain strike. Voting is underway in UK by-election seen as potential challenge to Keir Starmer's leader, with Andy Burnham contesting Nika Field. A win for Burnham would strengthen moves against UK Prime Minister within Labour amid tight race with Reform UK.

South Korean President Lee Jae-myung leaves G7 summit in France with souvenir of a pen from Donald Trump, promises of a golf game and a dinner discussion he describes as making progress

FIFA World Cup shatters 32-year attendance record. Tuesday's four World Cup matches drew a combined crowd of 2,100 to 223 fans.

After wrapping up the G7 summit in Evian, Prime Minister Modi is in Paris for the final leg of his Europe visit. In Paris, the Prime Minister will hold further bilateral engagements and even attend the VivaTech Summit, which is Europe's largest technology and startup event. Prime Minister Modi is scheduled to interact with the Indian diaspora at a community program as well.

0: Prime Minister Modi received a warm welcome from members of the Indian diaspora upon his arrival at a hotel in Paris. Earlier, Prime Minister Modi concluded his engagements at the G7. The Prime Minister held a series of bilaterals on the sidelines over the 2 days of the summit, with the highlight being the first in-person meet with President Trump in over a year. Prime Minister Modi told President Trump that the safety and security of lakhs of Indian seafarers is of paramount importance, while highlighting New Delhi's concerns as well.
1: एक्सेलेंसी आप जानते हैं कि मैरीटाइम ट्रेड की दुनिया में भारत के लाखों सी फेरर्स आज दुनिया के अलग अलग समुद्र में अपनी सेवाएं दे रहे हैं, विश्व की प्रगति में बहुत बड़ा योगदान दे रहे हैं और मैं समझता 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उसको प्राथमिकता मिलेगी।
2: It's a rough profession, there's no question about it, and we work together on it. This has been happening throughout time, but we work together on it. Yeah, certainly. We love all of those people. They're great people.
0: Prime Minister Modi also met Ukrainian President Volodymyr Zelensky on the sidelines of the summit, where the two leaders discussed efforts to restore trade ties and exchanged views on the situation in Ukraine. Later in his post on X, Prime Minister Modi reiterated India's support. He wrote, and I quote, "India will always be on the side of peace, placing the values of humanity above all." Prime Minister Modi also held a bilateral meet with President of the European Council, Antonio Costa, and President of the European Commission, Ursula von der Leyen, with both sides stressing on expediting signing as well as implementation of the India-European Union Free Trade Agreement. Earlier on of the summit, Prime Minister Modi held bilateral talks with UK Prime Minister Keir Starmer, Canadian Prime Minister Mark Carney, German Chancellor Friedrich Merz, as well as UAE President Mohammed bin Zayed. The meetings focused on advancing strategic trade and defence partnerships. VION's Assistant Editor for Foreign Affairs, Siddhant Sibbal, has sent us this report from AVN.
3: Narendra Modi concludes his France visit from Paris today. In Paris, he will be attending the Viva Tech and the Diaspora event. And all for the visit, the big emphasis was as to how India and France can further forge up the relationship. In these, big outcome was on startups and on innovation, with both the Indian Prime Minister and the French President attending the Bharat Innovates event. And at the G7, we saw both leaders engaging several times, but also the big bilateral of the Indian Prime Minister with the US President, with the German Chancellor, with the Canadian Prime Minister, and the interventions talking about the problems of the Global South emphasizing on connectivity and mobility partnership where India can provide talent. Later today, we will see the Prime Minister addressing the diaspora, and one can expect some kind of announcements as well, something that has happened in the past. So, the answer before we on in.
0: The Shiv Sena faction led of Thackeray has received a big jolt, as only 3 out of its 9 Lok Sabha MPs attended the parliamentary party meet that was called in New Delhi today. In fact, reports suggest that discussions are already underway in the Udhav camp on what actions should be initiated against the 6 MPs who did not show up. Earlier, Shiv Sena UBT leader Sanjay Raut had alleged that the party MPs are being offered 15 to 50 crore rupees for switching loyalties. Sanjay Raut's charge comes amid reports that 6 of its 9 Lok Sabha MPs have written to the Lok Sabha Speaker Om Birla asking to be recognized as a separate faction. Reports suggest that the rebel MPs could merge with Shiv Sena faction led by Maharashtra Deputy Chief Minister Eknath Shinde. In a press conference, Raut accused the BJP of threatening to break the Udhav faction, while adding that the threat of ED or CBI will not work.
4: ये जो लोग आप जिसका कह रहे हैं, ये तोड़ेंगे, ये तोड़ेंगे, ये तोड़ेंगे। उनको लगता है एक बार ये कर चुके हैं, अब मैं कहूंगा तोड़ के दिखाइए, आपको नहीं तोड़ेंगे ना, तो शिवसेना आपका बाप, हमारे बाप का नाम नहीं बताएंगे, और हमारे बाप का नाम बाला साहब ठाकरे है, समझा? 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
0: Sanjay Raut's comments came on a day when Chandrakant Raghuvanshi, an MLC from Shinde faction, claimed that the six MPs from the Uddhav Thackeray faction have joined the Shinde Sena. However, no formal announcement has been made so far. According to reports, the six Shivna UBT MPs include Nagesh Bapu Rao, Sanjay Deshmukh, Sanjay Jadhav, Sanjay Dina Patil, Raja Bhau Vajay and Bhau Saheb Vakchore. Earlier, the Shiv Sena UBT formally approached Lok Sabha Speaker Om Birla seeking to block recognition of any breakaway faction. Shiv Sena UBT parliamentary leader Arvind Sawant has even written to the Speaker stating that the Uddhav Thackeray-led Shiv Sena continues to be a single recognized political party in the parliament. Shiv Sena has a long history of rebellions. Party has seen some high-profile departures. Bal Thackeray's close aide Chagan Bhujbal left the party in 1991. Next major departure came in 2004 when Narayan Rane left Shiv Sena. Rane later joined BJP and rose to the rank of Union Minister under Narendra Modi government. Also, one of the biggest jolts came in 2005 when Raj Thackeray left the party too from his separate to form his separate political outfit. Next major jolt came in 2022 when majority of MLAs joined Eknath Shinde faction. He later became state's chief minister with BJP support. Eknath Shinde now claims to be leading the real Shiv Sena with the original bow and arrow symbol. For more on this, VEON's principal correspondent Disha Yadav has sent us this report from Mumbai.
5: Well, that is right. Political crisis within the Uddhav Thackeray-led Shiv Sena has entered a crucial phase in Delhi. Six of its rebel MPs have skipped the party's parliamentary meeting today, giving a clear indication that they do not want to return to the party and they are breaking their ties with the Uddhav Thackeray-led Shiv Sena. I understand a whip was issued by the UBT leadership, but only three of the MPs attended out of nine. Now, the next 24 hours is going to be extremely crucial because, what Uddhav Thackeray decides against the rebel MPs, that decision is going to be quite important. Secondly, the rebel MPs did meet the speaker yesterday that they want to form a separate group in the parliament. So what the decision of the speaker is going to be, keeping in mind the legal challenges, the anti-defection questions and everything. And lastly, what we are also getting to know from the political sources that these six MPs are likely and expected to join the Eknath Shinde-led Shiv Sena post 19th of June. So the formalities, of course, is under process, but the eyes are going to be on the speaker's decision regarding the rebel MPs. This is Isha reporting here for VEON from Mumbai.
0: China, it's Taiwan that has begun teaching its citizens how to fly drones. In fact, the country has even launched the island nation's first civilian drone training program, which follows lessons from the Ukraine war, where drones have played a decisive role on the battlefield. The course has emerged as part of a broader effort to improve drone literacy among the people in Taiwan. In fact, some high schools in Taipei have even started holding summer camps to teach students how to assemble drones from scratch and use them for search and rescue operations. The move comes days after Taiwan launched a website for Chinese citizens to report intel and share information. Taiwan's Mainland Affairs Council has brushed off Beijing's threats over the website. Even earlier, China's Taiwan Affairs Office had warned that anyone providing information would have criminal prosecution. Tensions are also running high at the forum, which is being held in Xiamen in China's Fujian province. Taiwan's Mainland Affairs Council has experienced travel restrictions to formally prohibit all central and local government officials from attending the forum. The Taiwanese government has called the event a Chinese Communist Party United Front platform that's designed to influence Taiwanese politics. Getting us more on this is Dimitri Bruas from TVBS World Taiwan, who has sent us this report from Taipei.
6: Taiwan's Mayor and Affairs Council has brushed off Beijing's latest threats over a new website inviting Chinese citizens to share intelligence with Taipei. The agency's chief called it standard practice, citing programs by the CIA, MI6, and Mossad. China's Taiwan Affairs Office had warned that anyone would face criminal prosecution. But that's not the only flashpoint this week. The same Taiwanese agency is now moving to investigate a county chief for appearing via video at China's Trade Forum to promote local fruit. The government banned all officials from participating, even remotely, calling it unauthorized cooperation with Beijing. Cross-strait tensions are running high, and some Taiwanese are preparing for the worst. Puma Academy, co-founded by Taipei mayoral candidate Puma Shen, just launched the island's first civilian drone training program. Sessions have sold out through August. If these trends continue, even the limited cross-strait contacts that remain may soon disappear. This is Dimitri Bryas in Taipei for TVBS World Taiwan.
0: Tensions are rising in the South African city of Durban after protesting migrants clashed with police. The incident took place near a community hall where thousands, mostly from Malawi, were being processed for deportation to take place. According to authorities, the migrants had arrived more than a week ago to be voluntarily repatriated on buses provided by their government. But delays in the process have left nearly 10,000 Malawians camping nearby, which has prompted South African officials to even establish an immigration court and begin formal deportation proceedings. According to authorities, frustration over delay in deportations has sparked clashes. Protesters were seen throwing

0: rocks, sticks, and logs at police. Police even reportedly used rubber bullets and raided the crowds. South Africa's Ministry of Transport reported 1,900 undocumented migrants in the country have been identified and will be deported. According to the mayor, more than 6,000 Malawians could ultimately be sent home. Notably, Malawi is one of the five African nations repatriating citizens from South Africa, citing threats and violent attacks. Nigeria, Ghana, Mozambique and Zimbabwe have also arranged buses or flights for their nationals. This comes in wake of rising anti-migrant sentiment sweeping across the country. In recent weeks, mobs of South Africans carrying sticks, whips and shields have marched through parts of the country. They were seen ordering foreigners with no residency papers to leave by June 30th. South Africa's government has even condemned the attacks on foreigners while saying that it has deported more than 100,000 people in the past 2 years alone who were living in the country illegally. The Ministry of Home Affairs has even claimed that another 500,000 were sent back to their countries of origin after being stopped at the borders trying to enter South Africa illegally. More on this, our correspondent Calden Ongmu has sent us this report from Johannesburg.
1: Thousands of Malawians waiting to be repatriated back to the country clashed with South African authorities. While police used stun grenades and tear gas, some Malawians were seen holding sticks and throwing stones and bricks at officers. Almost 8,000 Malawians at Sherwood Park in Durban, which is about 600 kilometers from Johannesburg, are waiting to be repatriated for the last 10 days. Some buses have left already, but the slow process has been frustrating the people. The Malawian government has appealed for donations to support the repatriation of its nationals. This is Calden Ongmu from Johannesburg, South Africa, for We On World is One.
0: The U.S. Department of Justice has declared a private AI company's data center a national security asset and then used that very designation to try and kill a civil rights lawsuit. This is a signal about who wins when Silicon Valley power meets regulatory accountability. While the National Association for the Advancement of Colored People, or the NAACP, filed a suit in April against Elon Musk's XAI and subsidiary MZX Tech, the association alleged unlawful operation of methane gas turbines near Memphis without air permits. Since then, the turbine count has more than doubled from 27 to 50. Other particular pollutants are among America's most polluted. XAI's legal defense rests on a technicality. The turbines remain on trailers, which XAI claims exempts them from Mississippi air pollution regulations for 1 year time. Regulators have so far accepted this argument. The Southern Environmental Law Center argues that federal law classifies such stationary usage as permanently regulated, regardless of wheels. Then came the DOJ's intervention. Justice Department attorneys filed to dismiss the case and argued that Grok's contained operation is a matter of paramount national security and that the NAACP's complaint threatens AI innovation and the energy powering it. The military dimension is explicit. The DOJ's filing states that during the Iran campaign, the military version of Grok helped U.S. forces 2,000 munitions to 2,000 distinct targets within 96 hours. Grok is one of the only four cutting-edge AI models that is capable of security applications and one of three cleared for mission-critical operations on classified networks. The power calculus here is stark. A community in South Memphis, predominantly black, already carrying four times the national average cancer risk, is now being told that their air quality concerns must yield to Pentagon priorities. The DOJ, JXAI, and even the state of Mississippi are jointly asking the court to dismiss the case. This is a rare alignment of federal power, corporate interest, as well as state government against environmental law itself. In other news, a fiery plane crash on the Texas highway near the Mexican border left one man dead and five others injured. Bystanders were seen rushing to help police rescue the passengers and crew from the burning aircraft.
2: That thing exploded.

0: En el momento,
1: it's not ever experience or witness something like a plane crashing onto a highway. I thought that at any moment the plane could explode, right? First, we took out the passengers. I think three people came out. It's like feeling humanity, to try to help people, to be able to save lives.

0: As much continues to celebrate the FIFA World Cup, the city's South Beach has received a football makeover with a new art installation. While sunbathers and even tourists were greeted by giant goal posts, and what organizers say is the world's largest beach towel style football pitch. The installation called Big Goals in Miami hosted its opening World Cup match between Saudi Arabia and Uruguay.
1: We're standing in probably one of the world's largest beach soccer towels with oversized goals that were designed by Creative Studio Playlab out of LA, with nets weaved with the constellations that are right now on top of the three host countries, Draco and Scorpio, handmade in Argentina by 31 women, a collective of weavers and artists Jessica Trofman and Emiliano Milicio. And we're celebrating Reefline's commitments. It's called Reefline Big Goals because we have big goals.
0: The display features a bright blue pitch surrounded by two oversized. In fact, as matches continue across the whole city, South Beach is offering fans another way to enjoy the tournament. Well, that's all we had in this edition of our broadcast. But just a reminder for our viewers that you can watch all 2026 FIFA World Cup matches on Z5. Tune in and catch all the action live on Z5.

0: Darkness hides behind every corner. Where the truth is stranger than fiction. A show that dives deep into the stories which shock and mystify. The victims, the accused, and the sinister plot. Prime Crime is your front row seat to darkness.
1: The Earth is sending distress signals. Wildfires, droughts, and melting glaciers. Can we reverse the damage? Explore the harrowing effects of climate change. It's a wake-up call, global emergency. Climate Tracker on WeOn World is One.
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0: 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Backed with analysis from field experts who truly matter. Because we believe in decoding the real picture for you.

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1: From the bustling trading floors of Wall Street to the vibrant exchanges of Asian stock markets, WEON breaks it down for you to make sense of what's happening. 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

Thanks for staying with us. You're watching this month in Asia, and this is Speed News. Let's start with all the stories making headlines today. Iran's chief negotiator said the deal with Washington to end the West Asia war after more than 3 months is a failure for the United States. Speaking on state TV after the text was released by both the sides, Mohammad Bagher Ghalibaf said, and I quote, "The agreement is a record of U.S. failure. People will see it and judge," unquote. Well, he also repeated that Tehran will charge ships crossing the Strait of Hormuz after a 60-day fee-free period stipulated in the Memorandum of Understanding with the U.S.

Iran's chief negotiator Baghir Ghalibaf said Strait of Hormuz will not return to pre-war conditions after the Iran-US peace deal. However, Ghalibaf emphasized that Iran will continue to respect international law and established navigation rules. Iran's foreign ministry spokesman Ismail Baghaei said that talks between Iran and the United States on Friday in Switzerland are not confirmed for now. He said, and I quote, "The Friday meeting was confirmed until a few hours ago, but when it was decided that the presidents of the two sides, Iran and the U.S. During her closing G7 press conference, Japan's Prime Minister once again welcomed the agreement reached between the United States, calling it a major step forward. However, she made a point to confirm that no concrete decision has been made at this stage regarding the deployment of self-defense forces to the Strait of Hormuz. Sana Itakaishi recalled that the joint statement issued with European countries specified that any action would remain within the limits of what the Japanese constitution allows. The Israeli military has announced that one of its soldiers had been killed in fighting in southern Lebanon the day before in an incident that also wounded seven soldiers.

Lebanon was drawn into the conflict when Tehran-backed Hezbollah fired rockets at Israel on 2nd of March in support of Iran. Lebanon earlier said Israel's massive campaign of airstrikes and ground invasion has so far killed 1,800 people.

Ukraine struck a key oil refinery in Moscow for the second time this week. Well, this comes as Kiev has been increasingly targeting Russian energy infrastructure. Russian officials said several drones hit the Moscow oil refinery in the southeastern district of Kapotnia. More than four dozen drones heading towards Moscow were downed. U.S. President Donald Trump has hinted at reinstating sanctions on Russia following the expiry of a waiver on Russian seaborne oil at midnight on Tuesday. Earlier waivers and exemptions introduced amid West Asia energy disruptions allowed Russian exports to continue, drawing criticism from allies and Ukraine. President Vladimir Putin hosted leaders of the Association of Southeast Asian Nations as Russia seeks to bolster business and other ties with the nations of the regional bloc. The two-day meeting in Kazan is set to consider ways to expand Russia's partnership with ASEAN nations. That includes Brunei, Cambodia, Indonesia, Laos, Malaysia, Myanmar, the Philippines, Singapore, Thailand, East Timor and Vietnam.

US President Donald Trump said he had a very good conversation with Indian Prime Minister Narendra Modi in France, adding that the two countries are working on trade deals. The meeting took place after the conclusion of the G7 summit. Trump called Modi a tough negotiator and praised the Indian Prime Minister repeatedly.

U.S. President Donald Trump has put the Senate confirmation hearing nominee for Director of National Intelligence on hold. Well, Trump says the process will remain suspended until James McDonald is confirmed as U.S. Attorney for the Southern District of New York. The hearing for Jay Clayton's nomination was scheduled for Wednesday, but just hours before it was set to begin, the president announced it would not go forward. Clayton currently serves as U.S. Attorney for the Southern District of New York, one of the most influential federal prosecutor positions in the country. After wrapping up the G7 summit in Évian-les-Bains, Prime Minister Narendra Modi has arrived in France for the final leg of his Europe visit in Paris. Well, the Prime Minister will hold further bilateral engagement event. He is also scheduled to interact with the Indian diaspora at a community program. French President Emmanuel Macron said a group of seven summit this week have been a success and showed unity behind Ukraine. Macron also said an agreement between the United States and Iran had been signed at Versailles. Macron described it as a step towards ending the conflict and restoring peace, including the reopening of the Strait of Hormuz without tolls during a 60-day negotiating period covering nuclear, ballistic and regional issues.

More than 100 protesters gathered to oppose a Oxford Union event featuring far-right activist Tommy Robinson. Demonstrators at Oxford's New Inn, Hall Street and Corn Market Street, positioning themselves on either side of St. Michael Street, the location of the contentious event. UK Prime Minister Keir Starmer has suggested that Greater Manchester Mayor Andy Burnham could be given a cabinet role if he wins the field by-election. Starmer described Burnham as a huge asset to the Labour Party as he tried to push back against a possible challenge to his leadership after Thursday's vote. Speaking from the G7 summit, Starmer said he would fight any leadership contest and warned that a change at the top would be a bad thing for the country.

Again, protests against a coastal development project linked to Donald Trump's son-in-law, Jared Kushner. Thousands of protesters have taken to the streets of the capital city, Tirana, in recent weeks, blowing whistles and holding up cardboard cutouts of flamingos, one of the protected migratory bird species that could see their habitats threatened by the proposed luxury resort. Brazilian police arrested an alleged financial operator for Venezuela-born criminal group Trem de Aragua at Rio de Janeiro's Galeão International Airport. According to the civil police, video released by the police showed officers escorting the man after his arrest in Rio's northern zone. For the transnational criminal organization had allegedly moved more than 300 million in crypto over the past year. Brazilian President Lula da Silva said US President Donald Trump has the right to have an electoral preference in Brazil, but warned his US counterpart to stay out of this year's elections. Lula, who intends to run for re-election in October's vote, made the comments shortly after Trump told reporters that Brazil has become a little rough and dangerous politically. After over a decade of planning and construction, the Obama Presidential Center in Chicago, Illinois, is set to officially open to the public on 19th of June. Well, this would mark a significant new addition to the city's culture. Former U.S. President Barack Obama is set to feature a weekend of festivities expected to draw visitors from across the country and around the world. In Washington, D.C., construction is underway on the Freedom 250 Ferris wheel, which is expected to loom over the National Mall during the Great American State Fair beginning next week. The attraction, officially called the Freedom 250 wheel, is expected to be 110 feet high, according to amusement park trade publication Amusement Today. The contract was awarded to Tally Amusements.

conference called on governments to improve access to information on fishing vessels, ownerships and licensing, and to strengthen data sharing to better track fishing activities and enforce regulations. Senegal's Constitutional Council declined to hear a challenge against former Prime Minister Ousmane Sonko's recent reinstatement to Parliament, where he now serves as a Speaker. The decision cements Sonko's perch atop the National Assembly, where he could become a serious counterweight to the President's ability to govern. In Louisiana, residents are filling bags to prepare for Tropical Storm Arthur, the first season, which is expected to fall in some areas. A disorganized cluster of storms that had plaguing the Gulf Coast for days came together to form Tropical Storm Arthur. The tropical storm is expected to produce rainfall totals of 5 to 10 inches, with isolated higher totals near 20 inches. A group of Italian families has taken legal action on social media giants Meta and TikTok, accusing their platforms of exposing children to harmful content. The case follows the death of a 12-year-old girl whose family says she was repeatedly shown self-harm related content on social media. The families claim social media algorithms can push vulnerable users towards dangerous content and are demanding stronger protection for minors. French President Emmanuel Macron has said that progress could be made in the coming weeks to expand access to leading US AI models. Macron made the comments during the G7 summit in Évian-le-Bain, France, while G7 leaders discussed the future of artificial intelligence and AI governance. Leaders discussed a trusted partner scheme, which could allow select companies to access advanced AI models. The decision came after the US restricted foreign access to Anthropic's most powerful AI models, citing national security concerns. G7 leaders also agreed to study AI's impact on cybersecurity, economies, and jobs. Italy's Data Protection Authority has fined Emirates Airline about $2,8,890 over the handling of health data of passengers with reduced mobility. The case stemmed from a complaint by a passenger who said she was asked to submit a medical form unnecessarily. The regulator said Emirates lawfully collected health data to provide safe travel assistance but failed to give clear privacy information to passengers. Italian authorities also found that the airline stored health data for 7 years, which they say was excessive and disproportionate. Australian Clinical Lab said a cyber incident at an external IT service provider used by its Sun Doctors unit led to unauthorized access to part of its systems and the theft of some data. The company said most of the affected information included basic contact details and some health data, mainly related to skin cancer checks and testing. The breach was first identified in April, and an investigation found no evidence that the stolen information has been published online. The European Security Agency ENISA will hold a meeting with the US AI company Anthropic in San Francisco on Thursday, according to the European Commission. The Commission said the meeting was arranged following an invitation from Anthropic and had been scheduled before the United States introduced new export controls on advanced AI models. Now, the talks come days after Anthropic suspended access to its most advanced AI models for foreign nationals following a US government directive citing national security concerns. A senior Meta executive leading a key part of the company's AI restructuring effort is leaving the company, which is a
According to an internal announcement, Emily Dalton Smith, who previously led product teams including Threads, had been appointed earlier this year to oversee product work for internal AI tools. Her departure comes as Meta

pushes a major AI transformation plan, developing AI agents that can automate tasks currently handled by human employees. Asian markets are mostly mixed, with South Korea's Kospi and SK hitting record highs. U.S. stock futures moved higher on Thursday, with Nasdaq futures up more than 1%, as investors digested the Federal Reserve's latest policy outlook. While the Fed kept interest rates unchanged, policymakers signaled the possibility of a rate hike in 2026. The previous session saw Wall Street close sharply lower, as investors reacted to the Fed's more hawkish stance, while Treasury yields climbed on expectations of tighter monetary policy ahead. Oil prices fell more than 2% after the United States and Iran signed an interim agreement aimed at ending the conflict and reopening the Strait of Hormuz, a key global energy route. Brent crude dropped below $8 a barrel, while US crude fell near $75. Markets are pricing in a faster return of Iranian oil supplies and improved shipping access through West Asia. However, analysts caution that supply constraints and uncertainty over the deal's implementation could limit further declines in oil prices. Gold prices climbed more than 1% on Thursday, recovering from the previous session's sharp decline as falling oil prices eased inflation concerns. Spot gold rose above $4,310 an ounce after the United States and Iran reached an interim peace agreement, triggering a drop in crude oil prices. Now, the decline in energy costs, although gains were capped by expectations that the Federal Reserve could still raise interest rates later this year. Investors are now closely watching the outlook for inflation and U.S. monetary policy. Match Day 2 action begins today at the FIFA World Cup. South Africa faces the Czech Republic at the Atlanta Stadium, with both teams looking to bounce back after their defeats in the opening matches. The opening match of the tournament didn't go as planned for South Africa. Bafana Bafana sit fourth in the group after a 2-0 loss to Mexico last week. As for the Czech Republic, they lost 2-1 to the South Koreans. It is essentially a must-win game for both the teams. The Czech Republic and South Africa will meet for the first time in a World Cup. Their only previous meeting was a 2-1. Co-host Canada continues their World Cup campaign against Asian champions Qatar in Vancouver. Both countries are chasing their first ever win at the World Cup. Canada are clear favourites to win this match. They have won their last four matches in Vancouver. Qatar secured their first ever World Cup point after the draw against Switzerland, where they more than held their own against their higher-ranked opponents. Group B remains wide open as all teams sit at a point each. Christopher Nolan's The Odyssey has officially shattered all-time ticket pre-sale records at London's iconic BFI IMAX. The highly anticipated film sold an astonishing 28,000 tickets in its first 24 hours. In London, the movie has already earned £750,000. This massive haul comfortably eclipses the pre-sale record set by Dune, Part 2 and Oppenheimer. Indian MCU fans are getting a head start. Marvel has announced that Spider-Man Brand New Day will hit Indian cinemas on July 30th, 2026, a full day ahead of its US release. Advance bookings for the movie has officially started. Tom Holland returns as Peter Parker, navigating a world that no longer remembers him following the events of No Way Home. The movie also brings back Zendaya and Jacob Batalon. Indian producer Karan Johar's Dharma Productions is officially stepping into the filmmaker has announced his banner's debut Malayalam project, Udiyan. The is an ambitious folklore horror feature co-produced with Raj Productions, directed by Rahul Sadasivan. The film will start

Star Malayalam heavyweights Prithviraj Sukumaran and Manju Warrier. Aamir Khan has officially unveiled the character posters for its upcoming partition-era drama Batwara 1947. Directed by Rajkumar Santoshi, the film boasts a massive ensemble cast featuring Sunny Deol, Preeti Zinta, Shabana Azmi, Ali Fazil, Karan Deol and Abhimanyu Singh. The newly released posters highlight the emotional toll and resilience of ordinary people navigating one of history's most turbulent chapters. The movie is expected to release on 14th of August 2026. After a 7-year wait, a teaser for Shrek 5 has officially arrived. The cast will be Mike Myers, Eddie Murphy and Cameron Diaz as Shrek, Donkey and Fiona, while introducing updated animation style. The movie is slated to hit theatres on 30th of June 2027. The teaser shows the beloved ogre family journeying out of the swamp and into a sprawling, mysterious new city. The first look at Disney's 65th animated feature, Hexed, is out. The studio, which is famous for its princesses, have now traded classic fairy tale troops for modern chaotic magic. The film follows an outcast teenager named Billy, who accidentally triggers a dormant magical powers and gets expelled from her mundane suburban school. It's released on 25th of November 2026. Former star Devi Chase, whose diverse talents brought to life the beloved voice of Lilo in Disney's Lilo and Stitch and the terrifying presence of Samara Morgan in the 2002 horror hit The Ring, has died. She was of the age 35. Chase passed away on 16th of June in Los Angeles after suffering complications from meningitis and a severe blood infection.

Well, that is it in this edition of Speed News. But before we let you go, just a reminder to our viewers in India that you can watch all 2026 FIFA World Cup matches on Zee5. Tune in and catch all the action live.

0: From the bustling trading floors of Wall Street to the vibrant exchanges of Asian stock markets, Weon breaks it down for you to make sense of what's happening. As we reveal the key factors behind events, strategic battles, and the game-changing business decisions that shape the world. We bring you all of this and more on World Business Watch.
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0: Where darkness hides behind every corner. Where the truth is stranger than fiction. A show that dives deep into the stories which shock and mystify. The victims, the accused, and the sinister float. Crime is your front row seat to darkness.
3: This is our brand new edition of South India, a daily dynamic show that will capture the pulse of the southern Indian state.
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5: From the village.
0: From the bustling trading floors of Wall Street to the vibrant exchanges of Asian stock markets, WEON breaks it down for you to make sense of what's happening. As we reveal the key factors behind events, strategic battles, and the game-changing business decisions that shape the world.

Welcome back. Thanks for staying with us. You're watching Beyond World is One with me, Diksha Biswa. We have lots to unpack on this bulletin. Let's start with the headlines. International Atomic Energy Agency says it is ready to begin defining concrete steps to implement U.S.-Iran deal. IAEA Chief Rafael Grossi says the agency will meet U.S. and Iranian officials to turn the agreement into practical measures.

China welcomes U.S. Iran deal to end the conflict in West Asia, urging both sides to honor commitments and continue cooperation in a second round of talks. Beijing calls on U.S. and Iran to meet each other halfway in further negotiations. Ukrainian drone attack damages Moscow oil refinery in Kapadnya. Moscow Mayor Sergei Sobyan said over 60 drones were downed, but some reached the site, causing fires. Zelensky calls it just a response to Russian attacks.

U.S. War Secretary Pete Hegseth says the Pentagon will conduct a six-month review of U.S. troop presence and bases in Europe, as Washington urges NATO allies to strengthen their own defense capabilities. China warns Taiwan that relying on U.S. to pursue independence would only lead to a dead end, after Taiwanese president expressed hope for approval of its arms sale. Beijing says such rhetoric reflects anxiety and insecurity. Russian ambassador to India Denis Alipov says New Delhi and Moscow are jointly developing

0: smaller and hypersonic versions of the BrahMos missile aimed at boosting the Indian Armed Forces' multi-domain strike capabilities. Voting is underway in UK by-elections seen as potential challenge to Keir Starmer's leadership, with Andy Burnham contesting Makerfield. A win for Burnham could strengthen moves against UK Prime Minister within Labour amid tight race with Reform UK. The dollar is largely holding above its highest level since March, the gains made after Wednesday's hawkish turn by the Fed. This is not 2022, and any Fed tightening will be an adjustment, not a tightening cycle. Colombia beat Uzbekistan 3-1 in Mexico City at the FIFA World Cup and moved to the top of Group K. After the opening round of matches, now Colombia pulled away in the second half against the tournament debutants. The US and Iran have taken another major step towards a permanent end to the war. The 14-point Memorandum of Understanding, it has been signed, but the agreement excludes a major player in the conflict, Israel. Now, reports indicate that Israel was kept entirely out of the negotiations, and now the text of the deal does not mention the country at all. The text only mentions the United States, Iran, and their respective allies. Israeli government officials claim that Prime Minister Netanyahu was not even shown a draft of the agreement. In fact, even after President Trump announced the signing, sources told NBC News that Israel still had not seen the draft. Meanwhile, Trump explicitly insisted that he had given a copy to Israel, while simultaneously launching a fresh criticism of Israeli actions in Lebanon.
1: And we did send a copy to Israel, by the way. They've been a good partner. Again, I think they could do better with respect to Hezbollah. I'm not saying they shouldn't protect themselves. I'm saying when two drones are shot into the desert and drop harmlessly, you don't have to knock down buildings in Beirut. They could behave better. And frankly, they could do a better job. I love them as a partner. They were terrific. But they could do a much better job with Hezbollah. On that, I don't think they're doing well, and I feel very bad for her.
0: Well, Trump was even more pointed at the G7 summit, claiming that without him, there would be no Israel. Days earlier, Trump had called Netanyahu crazy and used an expletive to describe his poor judgment because he ordered a strike in Beirut that nearly scuttled the deal.
1: Without us, without the United States, there would be no Israel. Without me, there would be no Israel, because no other president was willing to do what I did. I've had a great relationship with Bibi, but now Bibi has to be more responsible with respect to Lebanon.
0: For Netanyahu, the political stakes are high. Elections are just 4 months away. Domestic pressure is rising. Netanyahu had promised the Israeli public total victory in Iran. Any perception of compromise now, it carries greater risk. The Prime Minister is Lebanon. The MOU states that the ceasefire includes the fighting between Israel and Hezbollah and mandates that Israel withdraw from Lebanon under any final deal. However, Israel has repeatedly refused to pull back its forces. According to Axios, Netanyahu-aligned media outlets, they've already begun attacking Trump and his team. One primetime host on Channel 14 insulted U.S. Vice President J.D. Vance and used an intense slur to accuse Trump's envoy, Steve Witkoff and Jared Kushner, of selling out Israel for financial gain. Netanyahu himself has so far refrained from criticizing the deal or Trump directly. Instead, he is claiming that Israel's core objectives have been achieved and that he saved the nation from total annihilation.
2: We saved the state of Israel from annihilation. But I tell you, citizens of Israel, the struggle will have to continue standing guard, continue being strong and determined to defend ourselves as necessary. Yes, I am going to run, and I also intend on winning.

But despite these claims, Netanyahu must now face the voters' judgment on his handling of the war. Perhaps the bigger question is, will he risk his relationship with Trump to stand against the deal?

0: And to unpack this core tension, joining us live on the broadcast from London is Daniel Levy, president of U.S. Middle East Project. Thank you so much, Mr. Levy, for making time for us. Now, the 14-point memorandum of understanding signed, but interestingly, the text of the deal does not mention Israel at all. It only mentions the United States, Iran. Do you think Israel has been cut out of the Iran-U.S. deal?
1: Well, good to be with you, Diksha. I think the Americans belatedly came to a realization that if they want a deal, and clearly Trump feels stuck in this war, the war has not achieved its aims, it's not gone well, let's say. Israel pulled the Americans into this war. It's something Netanyahu has tried to do for decades. He finally found an American president who fell for it, if you like. That if they want to bring this to an end, then Israel's talking points, Israel's red lines for an agreement are not achievable. And so the US had a choice to make. Either we carry on with this war, which is at a dead end, with no clear way of asserting itself, of achieving the things that they stated, or they negotiate on American terms, not Israeli terms. Yes, this is a deal that, unusually for things America do in the region, was not written in Tel Aviv or Jerusalem, but was actually negotiated between the parties with the very intense mediation, I think in this case, especially of Qatar. There are other mediators, as you know, that's Pakistan, who've kind of taken a lead in talking between the parties. But this is very unusual also, Diksha. Israel lives in a world where it likes to think of there's Iran and its proxies, and then there's the good guys, America and Israel. This has simply said the parties and their respective allies. So it's elevated an acknowledged reality in terms of the Iranian allies, and that America has to control Israel and Iran has to control those parties that it is close to. That is not the place Netanyahu or Israel envisaged being when got this war to be launched, and it's not a happy place for them.
0: Right, and reports citing Israeli government officials, they claimed Prime Minister Netanyahu was not even shown a draft of the agreement. Now, we know that Netanyahu has spent years arguing that any agreement leaving Iran's regime intact, it merely postpones the problem. And if this deal stops short of dismantling Iran's strategic capabilities, why do you think Israel would even accept it?
1: Well, there's one very simple and basic point in terms of Israel's acceptance of the deal, Diksha, which is Israel is heavily dependent on the US. Israel, whether it comes to weapons supplies, whether it comes to international diplomatic support, economic support, political support, Israel has gone an awfully long way on a journey to isolating itself. It's true that it has managed to create certain important relations, India being one of them, by the way, that have, to a certain extent, offset that. But Israel's dependence on the US, the leverage the US has on Israel, means that should Trump insist on Israel not being a spoiler, he has the levers to see that through. And I think the question today is, where will that go? We're a day away from the signing. Let's assume that goes smoothly. There's then 60 days, according to this MOU, to negotiate what happens next. 60 days, as you know, it's an eternity in life, in international politics, in geopolitics. Plenty of opportunities for Netanyahu, also, as you mentioned previously, in an election campaign, to test how far he can play in the American system, undermine this, use the various tools that we've heard vented from President Trump these days, and some of the expletives he has used, how far that will translate into an American president actually being willing to stare down an Israeli prime minister, or can Netanyahu pull this back the other way? There are tried and tested methods that Israel has in the US

0: for working in that system. I think one of the things that Trump is doing, if I may, is we know enough now about President Trump to know he dodges responsibility. And if anything goes badly, he'll shift the blame onto someone else. In a way, I think what we're seeing here is a playbook where Trump is saying, hey, it's all that guy's fault. He's not saying it so bluntly, but he knows that there's a pro-Israel echo chamber that is now furious at Trump, and it's doing a lot of that work for him. That is all very uncomfortable for Israel. But will Trump sustain that, or will he be pulled back by pro-Israel influencers in the DC bubble? Will they be successful in tamping down this anger and in pulling Trump back in the other direction? That is the game that will play out in the next days, weeks, and months.
1: Absolutely, Mr. Levy, and those are all very fair points. And building on what you just said, now we understand that Lebanon remains a sticking point, and Iran has repeatedly linked regional calm to Israeli restraint against Hezbollah. But given the reports of Israel's alleged exclusion from the deal, and if it does indeed hand Netanyahu, the shorter end of the stick after this deeply unpopular war in Iran, do you think there's a possibility that Netanyahu would perhaps risk his relationship with Trump to stand against the deal?
0: Well, you've really got to the nub of the horns of the dilemma that Netanyahu is now on. He has to understand that in Israel, there is an opposition that is strong at being against Netanyahu the person, but very weak at offering alternative positions. So most of the opposition that Netanyahu will face in the election is attacking him for precisely that, not being sufficiently robust in challenging Trump, in finishing the job in Lebanon, in failing to finish the job elsewhere. Netanyahu, I think, will initially just test, can he get his way without going further into a clash with Trump? That's not a good look for an Israeli prime minister going into election, especially since, very unusually in the world we live in, Diksha, Trump is popular in Israel. Not as popular as he was a week ago, by the way, but still he's very popular. He doesn't have the unpopularity that he has elsewhere in the world. So in Lebanon, nothing about the Israeli military is still deep inside Lebanese sovereign territory. Even today, as we speak, they're carrying out military operations. They're still displacing and clearing Lebanese civilians from their homes, their towns, their villages. Will Israel say, well, Mr. President, we at least have to stay here? And will they manage to get the president to align with them on that? Or will he actually force through an Israeli withdrawal? If Israel, as it did after the last ceasefire, and as it's done in Gaza with the Palestinians, actually stays inside Lebanese sovereign territory, maintains an occupation, then this could be the way for the deal to unravel. The other book Netanyahu may use is he may say, Mr. President, I'm going to make sure this works for you. Now, what are you going to give me? Which sounds strange to us, right? What do you mean? Why should I owe you anything? You're the guys who pulled me into this. You're the guys who almost undone the deal before it started. But in Israeli-American terms, that sentence would make sense. Netanyahu will say, give me something in return. Let me do more in Gaza. Let me do more in the West Bank. Maybe you come and support my election campaign. And that's the other call that has to be made, both in Jerusalem and Washington, D.C., and especially in Washington, D.C. Trump knows how to intervene and interfere in other countries' politics. Will he do so in favor of Netanyahu? Will he do so in favor of other candidates? Or will he sit back and see how this plays out? All of that is what's going to be tested.
1: Right. And if we can just recall how, this war was started, where United States and Israel, they were pretty confident of having a definitive victory here. But now what we have is, well, Netanyahu and Trump, both of them are under immense pressure, and it seems that their objectives and their idea of victory, it's no longer mutually inclusive. In fact, not many days ago, Trump had called Netanyahu crazy, and as we discussed, he used expletives to describe his poor judgment because he ordered a strike in Beirut that nearly scuttled the deal. But now Netanyahu-aligned media outlets, they have Trump and his team. In fact, one primetime host insulted Vice President J.D. Vance. And, and accused the Trump-owned voice, Steve Witkoff and Jared Kushner, of selling out Israel for financial gains. Now, what I'm curious to understand from you, Mr. Levy, is that I was witnessing the first signs of this, alliance going through a very public fallout.

0: And that is what I think it's premature. I know people are jumping to draw that conclusion, and I understand why. And these are very tense moments. I would urge you and your viewers to take caution in that respect. I think it's premature to make that designation. Israel has a very strong camp inside the Republican Party, inside the American political ferment. It knows how with J.D. Vance, the vice president. Pro-Israel forces are in the midst of buying up a significant chunk of legacy American media. The Ellison family bought CBS, Warner's, they now bought CNN, but also new media. They bought TikTok. They know how to work that system. So I think it's premature to say that what we have known in the past is now going to fundamentally change. But what you do have is, it seems, a change in the balance of power in that fight that you will be aware of inside MAGA. That is it America first or is it Israel first? And the America first guys felt they were in the ascendancy, that they have carried the day with this war. Sorry, the Israel first guys. It now seems the America first guys, who are critical of Israel, are having their moment. But an excessively hubristic overreach approach to the region.
1: Mr. Levy, but unfortunately we're short of time here, and you very rightly pointed out that it is pertinent to tread with caution at this point. We'll have to wait and see where this goes from here on. But for now, thank you so much for joining us in the broadcast and sharing your insights with us.
0: Thank you, Diksha.
1: All right, and moving on, Japanese Prime Minister Sane Takaichi is expected to visit India for a three-day visit. And according to reports, her visit is expected in the first week of July, and she may be accompanied by over 50 companies and organizations with an eye on the northeast part of India. If confirmed, this will be her maiden India trip as the head of state. Reports citing multiple sources are saying that major firms like Suzuki, Toyota and Itochu are expected in the delegation to sign agreements to strengthen business and industrial cooperation. She is expected to visit Assam as part of the push to forward foreign investment in the Northeast. The recent infrastructural development aiding access to critical minerals and energy sources in the region is also a factor that the Japanese will be eyeing, especially for strategic sectors like semiconductor manufacturing and data centers. India and Japan have a shared history of cooperating on infrastructural projects like the Assam-Meghalaya Bridge project, which was developed through bilateral cooperation. Japan in 2025 had also set a target for expanding investment to 10 trillion yuan in India. And this visit is being orchestrated to materialize these particular aspirations. During Prime Minister Modi's last year's visit to Japan, both sides had agreed to a joint vision for the next decade, and a joint declaration on security cooperation, and an action plan for India-Japan human resource exchange and cooperation.

0: Now joining me on Vyond Newsroom, Kanishka Sarkar, who break down the big business stories shaping your money and the economy. And Miraj Shah will give us all the updates from the world of technology. We also have with us Sathira Sasidharan, who will take us through all the action from the world of sports. We begin with Kanishka for the market updates.
1: That's right, Deeksha. Markets are reacting to three big stories today. A hawkish US Fed, India's biggest IPO in the making, and a surprising reality check of AI at work. But let's start with the markets. And US Federal Reserve kept rates unchanged, but signaled that a rate hike could still be on the table. Despite the overnight Wall Street sell-off after the warning, US futures have moved higher this morning. In Asia, South Korea's Kospi crossed the historic 9th time, while Japan's Nikkei surged above 71,000. Several other indices, including India's Nifty 50, Hong Kong's Hang Seng, and Australia's ASX 200, were largely muted, swinging between red and green. Meanwhile, oil prices fell over 3%. A US-Iran deal has eased fears of supply disruption, while the International Energy Agency is now warning of a possible global supply surplus next year. That may be good news for consumers worried about fuel prices and inflation. Next up, let's talk about India's most awaited IPO.

0: is finally moving ahead. The National Stock Exchange has filed draft papers for what could become India's largest ever public listing. The IPO comes nearly a decade after NSE's plans were frozen following the co-location controversy. The exchange today serves 257 million investor accounts and operates with profit margins about 60%. For investors, this could be one of the big market events this year and a major test of confidence in India's capital markets. And lastly, artificial intelligence may be improving workplace efficiency, but workers aren't feeling very secure. A new global survey by ADP shows that only 22% of employees believe that their jobs are safe from being eliminated. Nearly two-thirds of workers say that they put in unpaid overtime every week. And here's the surprise. People who use AI daily report lower stress and higher engagement, but are also four times more likely to feel less productive than they could be. This means that AI may be changing how we work, but it's not reducing workplace anxiety just yet. Well, that's it from business. Now it's over to you, Miraj, for tech updates.
1: Thank you, Kanishka. Now, Italy's data protection authority has fined Emirates Airline about $200,000 over the handling of higher passengers, a medical form unnecessarily. The regulator said that while Emirates collected health data to provide safe travel assistance, the airline failed to provide clear privacy information to passengers. Now, Italian authorities also found that the airline stored health data for 7 years, which they said was excessive and disproportionate. Moving on, the European Cybersecurity Agency will hold a meeting with its AI company Anthropic in San Francisco on Thursday. According to the European Commission, the meeting was arranged following an invitation from Anthropic and had been scheduled before the United States introduced new export controls on advanced AI models. The talks come days after Anthropic suspended access to Fable 5, its most advanced AI model globally, following a US government directive that cited national security concerns. Finally, French President Emmanuel Macron has said that progress could be made in the coming weeks to expand AI models. Macron made the comments during the G7 summit in France while the leaders discussed the future of artificial intelligence and AI governance. Leaders also discussed a trusted partner scheme which could allow select countries and companies to access advanced AI models. G7 leaders also agreed to study AI's impact on cybersecurity, economies and jobs. That's all we have for you from tech. Now it's over to you, Athira, for sports.
2: Thank you so much, Miraj. The 2026 FIFA World Cup is underway. Cristiano Ronaldo and Portugal's campaign got off to a disappointing start. They were held to a surprise draw by Democratic Republic of Congo. Portugal made headway inside 6 minutes through João Neves' header. Despite enjoying nearly 70% possession, Portugal never found their rhythm. The match marked Ronaldo's sixth World Cup appearance, drawing him 11th with Lionel Messi's record. However, Ronaldo could not match his longtime rival's tournament opener, where Messi scored a hat-trick. Ronaldo endured a frustrating night in Houston and failed to remember the five-time Ballon d'Or winner has claimed almost every major trophy in football, but one prize that continues to elude him is the FIFA World Cup. While Portugal endured a difficult start, England got their campaign off to a winning start after defeating Croatia 4-2. Harry Kane scored a brace in the first 45 minutes, but Croatia managed to pull back in the first half. Jude Bellingham and Marcus Rashford then found the net in the second half to seal the victory. This is the Three Lions' third win in four major international tournaments against Croatia. England next faced Ghana in Boston on Tuesday and then finished the group stage against Panama on June 27th, while Croatia play Panama in Toronto on June 23rd and then they play Ghana 4 days later in Philadelphia. Lastly, FIFA have confirmed that they have broken their daily attendance record for a World Cup match. Tuesday's four World Cup matches drew a combined 1,223 fans. The combined figures came from matches between France and Senegal, Argentina and Algeria, Austria and Jordan, and Iraq and Norway. The previous mark was about 227,000. Also, for four matches, it was set in the United States 32 years ago on June 28, 1994. FIFA say the current average attendance of the 2026 World Cup is 65,483 and is on track to surpass the tournament's best cumulative record of 3.5 million in 1994. Well, with that, we've come to the end of the sports segment. It's back to you, Diksha.
3: Thank you so much, Athira, Miraj and Kanishka, for getting us all those updates from the world of sports, tech and business.

0: FIFA World Cup matches on Zee. 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
1: Where darkness hides behind every corner. Where the truth is stranger than fiction. A show that dives deep into the stories which shock and mystify. The victims, the accused, and the sinister plot. Prime Crime is your front row seat to darkness. Get the latest updates.
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7: From the television.

Welcome back. I'm Sto Srivastava. Let's begin with the headlines you're tracking this hour. International Atomic Energy Agency says it is ready to begin defining concrete steps to implement US-Iran deal. IAEA chief says the agency will meet US and Iranian officials to turn the agreement into practical measures. China welcomes US-Iran deal to end the West Asia conflict, urges both sides to honor commitments and continue cooperation in second round of talks. Beijing calls on US and Iran to meet each other halfway in further negotiations. Ukrainian drone attack damages Moscow oil refinery. In Kapotnia, Moscow mayor says more than 60 drones were downed, but some reached the site causing fire. Zelensky called it justified response to Russian attacks. U.S. War Secretary Pete Hegseth says the Pentagon will conduct a six-month review of U.S. troop presence and bases in Europe as Washington urges NATO allies to strengthen their own defense. China was relying

0: on U.S. to pursue independence may lead to a dead end after Taiwanese president expresses hope for approval of $14 million U.S. arms sale. Beijing says such rhetoric reflects anxiety and insecurity. Russian ambassador to India, Denis Alipov, says New Delhi and Moscow are jointly developing smaller and hypersonic versions of the BrahMos missile aimed at boosting the Indian Armed Forces' multi-domain strike capabilities. Voting is underway in UK by election, seen as potential challenge to leadership, with Burnham contesting Makerfield and could strengthen moves against UK Prime Minister within Labour amid tight race with Reform UK. Dollar is largely holding above its highest level since March. The gains made after Wednesday's hawkish turn by the Federal Reserve is not 2022, and any Fed tightening will be an adjustment, not a tightening cycle. Colombia defeat Uzbekistan 3-1 in Mexico City at the FIFA World Cup and move to the group of the tournament debutants. President Donald Trump has argued that Iran should be allowed to keep some of its ballistic missiles. And this as Trump defended the newly signed 14-point Memorandum of Understanding between Washington and Tehran. The remarks are significant because dismantling Iran's missile program was one of Trump's stated objectives when United States launched military strikes against Iranian targets.
1: You said you don't buy Iran having ballistic missile. Can you elaborate on that? I want to make sure we understand it.
2: No, I'm saying that if other countries have them, it's a little bit unfair for them not to have some. A ballistic missile is not the same thing as what we're talking about, when we talk nuclear. But if Saudi Arabia and Qatar and they all have some, I would say in relative proportion, I think it's okay. That's what I mean.
0: Trump's apparent deprioritization of the missile signals a potential shift in Washington's approach, although Trump stopped short of clarifying whether the matter would be addressed in follow-on negotiations. The Memorandum of Understanding does not require Iran to surrender its stockpile of highly enriched uranium. Instead, both sides have agreed to address the issue through a mechanism that will be negotiated over the next 2 months. One option under consideration is the downblending of uranium inside Iran under the supervision of the International Atomic Energy Agency, or IAEA. Speaking at a press conference, arguing that Tehran currently has limited access to the material, he stressed that the uranium issue would remain a key focus of discussions during the next phase of negotiations. Trump also appeared to explain the administration's push for a diplomatic breakthrough, suggesting that continued military operations against Iran would have stretched U.S. resources. At the same time, the U.S. president cautioned that the Memorandum of Understanding is not a final agreement. Trump warned that Washington could resume military strikes, that is, if Iran fails to comply with its commitments, while adding that an agreement ensuring the reopening of the Strait of Hormuz was essential.
3: You talked about bombing Iran if they didn't comply. Is that a threat? Would Iran see that as...
2: If they don't come through, is it a threat that we'd bomb? You can call it whatever you want, but it'll probably happen. Thank you.
0: Amid tensions with China,

0: Taiwan has begun teaching its citizens how to fly drones. Taiwan has launched the island nation's first civilian drone training program that follows lessons from the Ukraine war, where drones have played a decisive role on the battlefield. The course has emerged as part of a broader effort to improve drone literacy among the people in Taiwan. In fact, some high schools in Taipei have even started holding summer camps to teach students how to assemble drones from scratch and use them for search and rescue operations. The move comes just days after Taiwan, a website for Chinese citizens to report intel and share information. Taiwan's Mainland Affairs Council has brushed off Beijing's threats over the website. Earlier, China's Taiwan Affairs Office had warned that anyone providing information would face criminal prosecution. Tensions are also running high over China's 18th Straits Forum, which is being held in Xiamen in China's Fujian province. Taiwan's Mainland Affairs Council has expanded travel restrictions to formally prohibit all central and local government officials from attending the forum. The Taiwanese government has called the event a Chinese Communist Party United Front platform designed to rescue men known as the Jilgo Beach serial killer, who admitted to brutally murdering 8 women, was sentenced on Wednesday. He will serve 3 life sentences for first degree murder, plus 25 years to life on 4 second degree murder charges, all running consecutively. The sentencing followed a series of angry statements by the judge.
1: You know what? You've been described as a very big man, but you're a disgusting and despicable small man, if you're a man at all. And you're a coward.
0: Cheers could be heard in the courtroom as court officers handcuffed Huerman and escorted him out. The case came in the spotlight in 2010 when investigators searched a scrub area for a missing sex worker. Her death was later ruled out. It was ruled as an accidental drowning, but that search accidentally uncovered a graveyard and led to Huerman. Police began discovering the skeletal remains of multiple women hidden along the coastal highway. Most of them vanished between 2000 and 2010. The case prompted countless podcasts, books, and true crime documentaries as a search for the killer went cold. The breakthrough came in 2022 when a renewed task force identified Huerman as a suspect. Forensic evidence that cracked the case wide open. Detectives trailed Huerman in Manhattan and recovered a pizza crust he had discarded in a trash can. Well, DNA from that crust matched genetic material that was extracted from highly degraded hair fragments that were found on the victim. In April, Huerman pleaded guilty to murdering 7 women. He was admitted to killing an 8th victim, even though he was never formally charged in her death. Huerman confessed to strangling the

African city of Durban after protesting migrants clashed with police. The incident took place near a community hall where thousands, mostly from Malawi, were being processed for deportation. Now, according to authorities, the migrants had arrived more than a week ago to be volunteered on buses provided by the government. But delays in the process have left nearly 10,000 Malawians camping nearby. Well, this in turn has prompted South African officials to establish an immigration court and begin formal deportation proceedings. According to authorities, frustration over delay in deportations sparked clashes. Protesters were seen throwing rocks, sticks and logs at police. Police reportedly used rubber bullets and even stun grenades to disperse the crowd. South Africa's Ministry of Home Affairs has reported that nearly 1,900 undocumented migrants in the country have been identified and will be deported. Also, according to the mayor of Durban, more than 6,000 Malawians could ultimately be sent home. Notably, Malawi is one of the five African nations that is represented from South Africa, citing threats and violent attacks. Nigeria, Ghana, Mozambique and Zimbabwe have also arranged buses or flights for their nationals. This comes in wake of rising anti-migrant sentiment sweeping in the country. In recent weeks, mobs of South Africans carrying sticks, whips and shields have marched through parts of the country. They were seen ordering foreigners with no residency papers to leave by 30th of June. South Africa's government has condemned the attacks on foreigners while saying that it has deported more than 100,000 people in the past 2 years alone who were living in the country illegally. The Ministry of Home Affairs claimed that another 500 stopped at the borders while trying to enter South Africa. Well, for now, let's take a look at some of the top stories making headlines in India. U.S. Ambassador to India Sergio Gore met with Union Home Minister Amit Shah in New Delhi. The two leaders held wide-ranging discussions focused on strengthening India-U.S. cooperation against terror, tackling narcotics and illicit drug trafficking, securing borders as well as enhancing joint efforts. Ambassador Gore described the meeting as fruitful, emphasizing the commitments of both countries to protect their people and deepen collaboration on security challenges. The family of Indian seafarer Shivanand Chaurasia performed his last rites in his native Surali village in Deoria, Uttar Pradesh. Chaurasia was one of the three Indian crew members killed when a U.S. military strike hit the commercial oil tanker in the Gulf of Oman. Mourners gathered in his hometown to pay their respects as a community grieved the loss of a young life cut short in the deadly attack. India's coastal state of Goa is an AI-powered traffic enforcement system. With authorities planning to automatically detect traffic violations and issue e-challans without human intervention. The new system will come into effect from 1st of July across 26 locations in Goa. The Goa Directorate of Transport will roll out its automated intelligent traffic management system, or ITMS, at key junctions and traffic corridors across the state. The AI-based network will use advanced cameras to monitor traffic violations and generate e-challans automatically for offenders. The system will be deployed in Mapusa, Vasco, Verna and Nuvim. Authorities said that offenses such as mobile

mobile phone use while driving, dangerous driving and speeding will attract monetary penalties. First-time offenders using mobile phones while driving may face a fine of 1,000 rupees, while repeat violations can attract penalties of up to 10,000 rupees. The system will also track helmet and seat belt violations, wrong side driving, unauthorized parking, and obstruction of emergency vehicles. Officials said that certain serious traffic offenses captured by the system will lead to the automatic suspension of a driver's license for at least 3 months. Authorities have urged motorists to familiarize themselves with new rules before the AI-based enforcement systems become operational. The system was earlier expected to be implemented from 1st of June, but the rollout has now been pushed back to 1st of July across the state.

0: Indian film actor Preeti Zinta has officially received permission from the Bombay High Court to pursue a civil lawsuit against tech giants Google, Meta and various other digital platforms. The legal action addresses the unauthorized use of her identity through AI-generated deepfakes. The approval was granted by a judge in the Bombay High Court. This specific legal clearance was necessary because while Zinta resides and works in Mumbai, several of the accused tech entities operate offices outside the court's territorial jurisdiction, and the offending content has been distributed on a global stage. The legal system team has argued that the digital platforms have created, uploaded and decimated mismanipulated content that severely infringes upon rights, copyright and moral rights as outlined in the Code of 1957. The lawsuit seeks an immediate injunction to prevent these platforms from further hosting the unauthorized AI content alongside claims for damage due to the erosion of her public image and immense goodwill. With this court clearance, Preeti Zinta joins a growing movement of Indian celebrities who are taking a firm legal stance against the unchecked misuse of generative artificial intelligence. Over the past 2 years, courts have increasingly taken up the decision to take civil action, significant test case for AI moderation and personality rights in the digital age. Spanish actor Javier Bardem has had his hands and feet cemented into the forecourt of the iconic TCL Chinese Theatre in Hollywood. Breaching tradition, Bardem decided to put his imprint another part of his body as well, and that was his nose. The Academy Award winner was honored at the TCL Chinese Theatre in Los Angeles, where he cemented his place in Hollywood history by leaving his handprints, footprints, and in a first for the landmark ceremony, his nose print in the theater's iconic forecourt.
1: No, it was hands, feet, and then I thought, hold on, my nose has been with me all my life, and it's kind of a trademark of my face. It's right in the middle of my face, and it's a big one, and it has to be there. And I tried, but the cement was too hard. So it was like, punk, I couldn't go farther, but at least the tip is in it.
0: At the event, Bardem paid tribute to both his wife and mother, and Bardem's recent projects include Apple TV's Cape Fear and the Oscar-nominated F1, the movie. His upcoming films include The Beloved, which opens in Spanish theaters in August, and Dune Part 3 due in the month of December.

Match day two action begins today at the FIFA World Cup. South Africa will face the Czech Republic at the Atlanta Stadium, with both teams looking to bounce back after their defeats in the opening matches. While the opening match of the tournament did not go as planned for South Africa, Bafana Bafana sit fourth in the group after a 2-0 loss to Mexico last week. Two of their players remain suspended from the game after receiving red cards in that match. Bafana Bafana coach Hugo Broos may try to find different solutions in his tactics of two suspensions. As for the Czech Republic, they lost 2-1 to South Koreans. It is essentially a must-win game for both teams. Remember, even the 8 best third-place teams will qualify for the round of 32. So every point counts. The Czech Republic and South Africa will meet for the first time in a World Cup. Their 2-2 draw in the 1997 FIFA Confederations Cup.

That's all we had in this edition of our broadcast. But before we let you go, just a reminder to our viewers in India that you can watch all 2026 FIFA World Cup matches on Zee5. Tune in and catch all the action live on Zee5.

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3: 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Wildfires, droughts, and melting glaciers. Can we reverse the damage? 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
1: Where darkness hides behind every corner. Where the truth is stranger than fiction. A show that dives deep into the stories which shock and mystify. The victims, the accused, and the sinister plot. Prime Crime is your front row seat to darkness. From the bustling trading floors of Wall Street to the vibrant exchanges of Asian stock markets, WEON breaks it down for you to make sense of what's happening. As we reveal the key factors behind events, strategic battles, and the game-changing business decisions that shape the world. We bring you all of this and more on World Business Watch.
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0: Campaigns, elections, alliances, controversies and power play. 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A dedicated show with varied perspectives, expert take, citizens' voices, detailed ground reports and in-depth coverage from political corridors of the world. This is Race to Power, only on WEON.
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Hello and welcome back to Beyond World is One. I'm Kanushka Sarkar, and over the next half an hour, I'll take you through all the global news action. Headline. U.S. Secretary of War Pete Hegseth criticizes some NATO members over defense spending and their stances on the Iran war. Announces a review of U.S. military forces in Europe.

Germany says it is deploying two ships to the Red Sea in preparation for a possible military mission in the Strait of Hormuz. German Defense Minister says approval would be needed from Iran and Oman before any participation in a minesweeping operation.

Energy Agency says it is ready to begin defining concrete steps to implement U.S.-Iran deal. IAEA Chief Rafael Grossi says the agency will meet U.S. and Iranian officials to turn the agreement into practical measures. China welcomes U.S.-Iran deal to end the West Asia conflict, urging both sides to honor commitments and continue cooperation in a second round of talks. Beijing calls on U.S. and Iran to meet each other halfway in further negotiations.

The rupee extended gains for the fifth straight session after rallying to its strongest level today, even as the dollar rose. The currency has appreciated nearly 1.5% since the RBI's new policy measures. Colombia beat Uzbekistan 3-1 in Mexico City at the FIFA World Cup and moved to the top of Group K after the opening round of matches. Colombia pulled away in the second half against the tournament debutants. Well, those were the top headlines, and let's get you the latest on Iran-US deal. The US and Iran have taken another major step toward a permanent end to the war. The 14-point memorandum of understanding has been signed, but the agreement excludes a major player in the conflict. Reports indicate Israel was kept entirely out of the negotiations, and now the text of the deal does not mention the country at all. The text

0: Mentions US, Iran, and their respective allies. Reports citing Israeli government officials claim that Prime Minister Netanyahu was not even shown a draft of the agreement. In fact, after President Trump announced the signing, sources told NBC News that Israel still had not seen the draft. Meanwhile, Trump explicitly insisted he had given a copy of the MOU to Israel, while simultaneously launching a fresh criticism of Israeli actions in Lebanon.
1: And we did send a copy to Israel, by the way. They've been a good partner. Again, I think they could do better with respect to Hezbollah. I'm not saying they shouldn't protect themselves. I'm saying when two drones are shot harmlessly, you don't have to knock down buildings in Beirut. They could behave better. And frankly, they could do a better job. I love them as a partner. They were terrific. But they could do a much better job with Hezbollah. On that, I don't think they're doing well. And I feel very bad for
0: Trump was even more pointed at the G7 summit, claiming that without him, there would be no Israel. Days earlier, Trump had called Netanyahu crazy and used an expletive to describe his poor judgment because he ordered a strike in Beirut that nearly scuttled the deal.
1: Without us, without the United States, there would be no Israel. Without me, there would be no Israel, because no other president was willing to do what I did. I've had a great relationship with Bibi, but now Bibi has to be more responsible with respect to Lebanon.
0: For Netanyahu, the political stakes are high. Elections are months away. Domestic pressure is rising. Netanyahu had promised the Israeli public total victory in Iran. Any perception of compromise carries risks. The issue of greatest concern for the Prime Minister is Lebanon. The MOU states that the ceasefire includes the fighting between Israel and Hezbollah and mandates that Israel withdraw from Lebanon under any final deal. However, Israel has repeatedly refused to pull back its forces. According to Axios, Netanyahu-aligned media outlets have already begun attacking Trump and his team. One primetime host on Channel 14 insulted U.S. Vice President J.D. Vance and used an intense selling out Israel for financial gain. Netanyahu himself has sought criticizing the deal or Trump directly. Instead, he is claiming that Israel's core objectives have been achieved, and that he saved the nation from total annihilation.
2: We saved the state of Israel from annihilation. But I tell you, citizens of Israel, struggle is not over. We will have to continue standing guard, continue being strong and determined to defend ourselves as necessary. Yes, I am going to run, and I also intend on winning.
0: But despite these claims, Netanyahu must now face the voters' judgment on his handling of the war. The bigger question remains, will he risk his relationship with Trump to stand against the deal? Moving on, Russia's envoy to India, Denis Alipov, has revealed that versions of the BrahMos missile are now taking shape through the continuing India-Russia defense partnership. Alipov said that the BrahMos program has been in a constant state of evolution, transforming far beyond the original role. From its early days as a land-based strike weapon, the missile has expanded across sea, submarine and air-launched platforms, emerging as one of India's most versatile strategic assets. He said work is now focused on developing smaller and hypersonic variants, a move expected to significantly boost India's ability to deliver rapid precision strikes across multiple battle domains. The missile's combat prowess was put on full display during Operation Sindoor in May 2025, when BrahMos struck high-value enemy targets with deadly accuracy, underlining its status as a game-changing precision strike weapon. The BrahMos program stands as a powerful symbol of Russia's indispensable role as India's strategic partner of choice. The program, the Russian envoy noted, has also become a cornerstone of India's self-reliance drive, with more than 70% of its components now produced domestically under the Atmanirbhar Bharat initiative, a remarkable shift, in fact, the Russian envoy also said that the project paved the way for other landmark joint initiatives, including the licensed and localized production of Su-30 MKI fighter aircraft and T-90 main battle tanks in India. More recently, the Indo-Russia Rifles joint venture has begun producing AK-203 rifles domestically. Now, of business, Volkswagen is scaling back production at Osnabrück plant in Germany. The company says it is extending a holiday shutdown by 1 week and added that production free days for the T-Roc Cabrio SUV, a niche open-top model on the surface. Now, on the surface, it reads as routine, but it actually reflects a far deeper crisis. The T-Roc Cabrio is a convertible and the demand for it is seasonal. So Volkswagen's explanation does fit. But this is what comes after production ends, which is scheduled for next year. And there's currently no plan for the Osnabrück site beyond that. Volkswagen is in advanced talks with defense companies to repurpose the factory. The Osnabrück sees a global production capacity of 12 million vehicles annually. It is selling roughly 9 million. The 3 million unit gap is a structural wound. In 2012, Volkswagen posted an operating result of 8.9 billion euros or $10.3 billion, but that was after absorbing nearly $9 billion in one-off charges and US tariff costs. The tariff alone hit the group by approximately 5 billion euros per year. Factory costs at German sites were cut by over 20% last year. The group is targeting 19,000 fewer German workers by end of 2026. And that is part of a broader 35,000 job reduction by 2030. Dresden is already gone. That was Germany's first plant closure in 88 years. Now, being converted into an AI and robotic research hub. Germany's industrial model is under pressure from multiple directions simultaneously. Chinese EV makers are eating into European market share, US tariffs are penalizing European exports, and domestic demand for electric vehicles has grown slower than planned. Then, Osnabrück move signals that Volkswagen's German footprint, long protected by union agreements and political consensus, is being quietly restructured plant by plant. The IG Metall union secured a no-closure pledge in December 2024, but fewer cars, fewer workers, and defense conversion talks is a restructuring by another name. Volkswagen targets an operating margin of 4 to 5.5% for 2026 against a long-term goal of 8 to 10% by 2030. The gap between those numbers explains Osnabrück plan. And now on to updates from the thousands of Fortinet firewall and VPN devices have been compromised in a large-scale cyber campaign. According to researchers who found evidence of stolen login credentials at companies and government agencies across more than 15 countries. The majority of the affected systems were located in the United States, India, and Taiwan. Cybersecurity firm Hudson Rock said a widespread hacking campaign has targeted devices made by Fortinet, a company whose firewalls and VPN systems are used by organizations to secure networks and remote access. Researchers estimate that around 75,000 Fortinet devices were compromised, potentially allowing hackers to access internal networks and steal sensitive information. The campaign affected organizations across multiple sectors, including large corporations and government agencies in more than 15 countries. Fortinet said it is aware of the attempts to steal login credentials from its devices and attributed the activity to the use of previously compromised data and brute force attacks. The company said the campaign is not related to any recent security incident or advisory and urged customers to follow recommended security measures. Researchers

0: discovered the data on an exposed server, which included credentials linked to government entities and private organizations. Some of the stolen credentials were reportedly associated with Fortune 500 companies as well as public sector agencies in several regions. Security researchers said the attack used a sophisticated password-guessing approach designed to gain access to protected systems through multiple layers of automation. Investigators also found Russian language references crime group. Updates on the climate front. France is bracing for another heat wave, with temperatures expected to climb as high as 40 degrees Celsius in regions over the weekend. Meteorologists say nationwide heat wave is gradually settling over France. The extreme heat comes just weeks after a record-breaking hot spell in May that shattered temperature records across nearly half of the country. Officials have warned residents to take precautions and stay hydrated. In Paris City, officials have opened a section of the Canal Saint-Martin to supervise swimming, allowing residents to cool off earlier than originally planned. The move follows scenes last month when young people jumped into the canal during previous heat wave.
1: In this period of extreme heat, I would first like to focus on solutions related to bearing the summer heat. The work taken over the past several years means that we are now better prepared to face heat waves that are more intense, longer lasting, and more frequent.
0: The heat is also impacting students taking their high school final exams. Students arrived at testing centers dressed in shorts, t-shirts, and lightweight clothing as they prepared to sit for exams under unusually warm conditions.
2: For a start, the heat makes it harder to concentrate because we have to use more energy to revise. And above all, there's another side to it. The weather's lovely, but we can't go out because we have to work. So it makes you more likely to take breaks, and it's quite difficult to get any work done in this intense heat.
0: This summer, Parisians and tourists will also be able to find vacations along the Seine River. The river opened to swimmers last year for the first time in a century after a massive cleanup project linked to the 2024 Olympic Games. Scientists say heat waves across Europe are becoming more frequent and intense due to the climate change. French weather officials report that most of the country's recorded heat waves have occurred since the year 2000, while the United Nations warns global temperatures are likely to remain near record highs for years.

And now on to updates on the health front. First up, a 52-year-old woman from Kerala has been reportedly admitted to a hospital in Kottayam after showing symptoms consistent with Ebola to South Sudan. According to reports, health authorities have collected and sent the suspected Ebola patient samples for laboratory testing. She was reportedly suffering from fever, headache, muscle pain, and a sore throat. Officials say a final diagnosis will be confirmed only after the test results are received. The patient is currently under medical observation. Reports say the woman was initially treated at a private hospital in Pala before being shifted to the Government Medical College in Kottayam. Kerala Health Minister K. Muralidharan says the woman travelled alone from Sudan to India via Uganda and that her family resides in Pala. He said all necessary precautions and preparedness measures were in place, stressing that there was no reason for panic at this stage. So far, India has not reported any confirmed cases of Ebola. Last month, Union Minister of Health and Family Welfare reviewed the country's preparedness and surveillance measures for Ebola. This in response to recent outbreaks in parts of Africa. The Health Ministry has issued a nationwide health alert and stepped up surveillance measures. Next up, in a major victory for menstrual health advocates, Pakistan has announced plans to abolish the sales tax on sanitary pads and other menstrual hygiene products. This follows a high-profile campaign

0: campaign led by young activists who challenged the government in court. Finance Minister Mohammad Aurangzeb announced that sanitary products are not luxury items, but daily necessities essential for women's health, dignity and participation in society. Under the proposal, the current 18% sale products, however, still face additional customs duties. Planners are urging the government to eliminate. According to research for UNICEF, only a minority of women in Pakistan regularly use commercial period products. Many rely on cloth or homemade alternatives, which can increase the risk of infections and other health complications. The decision by Islamabad highlights a contrast with neighboring New Delhi, where sanitary napkins have been exempt from the goods and services tax since 2018. Next up, a groundbreaking new study has found that girls who received the HPV vaccine in early adolescence have an almost zero risk of dying from cervical cancer before the age of 30. Researchers from the Queen Mary University of London say the findings provide the strongest evidence yet of the vaccine's life-saving impact. But they are also warning that falling vaccination rates could put future generations at risk. Researchers estimate the HPV vaccine has already prevented nearly 200 deaths among women since the introduction. The vaccine protects not only against cervical cancer, but also against several other HPV-related cancers affecting the anus, penis, vagina, vulva, mouth and throat, as well as genital parts. The World Health Organization has set a target for all countries to vaccinate 90% of girls against HPV by age 15 by the year 2030. HPV is one of the most common viral infections transmitted through skin-to-skin contact. Persistent infection with high-risk HPV strains, particularly HPV 16 and HPV 18, is responsible for nearly 85% of cervical cancer cases. In India, cervical cancer is the second most common cancer among women in India, affecting approximately 1.25 lakh women and claiming 75,000 people every year. Scientific evidence has consistently shown that HPV vaccines protect against four most dangerous cancer-causing HPV strains. And now on to updates from the world of entertainment. Art is imitating life in a deeply personal way for Angelina Jolie. The Oscar winner shared that her new film, Kuto, isn't just another role. It's become a catalyst for navigating difficult conversations at home. Jolie, who has been open about her preventive surgeries and family history with cancer, credits the film with helping her talk to her daughters about genetics, the future, and why they should. Angelina Jolie credits her new film Kuto for helping to open up a dialogue with her three daughters about cancer.
1: Actually, the film itself is going to help me talk to my daughters about it. I've spoken to them, of course, a bit about it, but even telling them that it's coming out and they were talking about what it's about, and it got us into the conversation about the gene and maybe if they have it and how medicine's changing or how we live life or all the many things that could happen and not to be afraid.
0: In 2013, Jolie had preventive double mastectomy after learning that she had a gene mutation that significantly raised her risk of breast cancer. 2 years later, she opted to also have her fallopian tubes and ovaries removed. Jolie's mother, Marceline Bertrand, died of ovarian cancer in 2007. Her maternal aunt also died of cancer in 2013. In Kuto, directed by Alice Vinocur, Jolie plays a woman who discovers she has cancer while in Paris for work.

Now, functional eating is changing the way people choose food. It is no longer just about filling up. Consumers now want foods and drinks that support gut health, boost energy, sharpen focus, and fit into busy lifestyles. Gut health

growth is taking center stage. Demand is growing for probiotics, prebiotics, and postbiotics found in products like kombucha and fortified yogurts. Foods that support mood are also in focus and not on the rise, with ingredients such as ashwagandha and rose, coffees, drinks, and snacks. Brands are moving beyond broad health claims. Products now spotlight specific benefits, from vitamin B for energy to turmeric and ginger for inflammation support. Personalized nutrition is also gaining traction. Health apps and wearable devices are helping consumers choose foods based on their individual needs and lifestyles. At the same time, shoppers are reading labels more carefully. They want functional ingredients but without artificial additives or excess sugar. Experts say this preventive approach is reshaping the food industry. Better food science is making nutrients more effective, while functional beverages like wellness shots and specialty teas continue to see rapid growth.

0: And now on to updates from the world of sports. Football fans will go extraordinary lengths to support their team. One Colombian supporter has taken that passion to another level. Andre Gualteros cycled more than 4,000 kilometers from Bogota to Mexico City to watch Colombia play at the tournament. Gualteros traveled all the way without a ticket, but he managed to get one to watch the match against Uzbekistan. For him, football is about much more than the game itself. He said the World Cup as the national team is one of the few things capable of all walks of life. And if Colombia can go all the way and lift the trophy, he says his next adventure could be even bigger. He plans to continue his journey, venturing either to Alaska in the north or Argentina in the south to celebrate a historic triumph.
1: To be honest, I decided to make the trip at the last minute. I wanted to combine my two greatest passions, football and cycling. So I told my girlfriend, I'm going to fulfill my dream of going to the World Cup by bicycle.
0: Well, that is it in this segment. But before we let you go, just a quick reminder to our viewers in India that you can watch all 2026 FIFA World Cup matches on Z5. Tune in and catch all the action live.
2: 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We bring you all of this and more on World Business Watch.
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5: 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Where the truth is stranger than fiction. A show that dives deep in

0: the stories which shock and mystify the victims, the accused, and the sinister plot. 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
1: Campaigns, elections, alliances, controversies, and power play. 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A dedicated show with varied perspectives, expert take, citizens' voices, detailed ground reports, and in-depth coverage from political corridors of the world. This is Race to Power, only on We

justice delayed is justice denied. It is a quote which we have all heard for decades, if not more. While it may have some truth to it, there is one thing that it fails to capture, which is that even the most delayed acts of justice can bring a sense of closure to a victim's family, sometimes even to a whole country. This is Prime Crime, a Beyond special series. I'm your host, Dharamjot Kaur. Welcome to the show. While the world's focus remains divided on several global matters, with the US in the middle, a story from its own domestic powerful corridors is still making soft ripples. The same story which just a few months ago created massive waves, not just in America, but across the world. Today, we bring the focus back on the Epstein Files saga, and one individual in particular who was finally summoned to answer some questions about his association to the convicted sex offender. But power and influence still remains relevant, because when billionaire Bill Gates appeared to answer the questions in front of a US Congress panel, it was a closed door private summit. The meeting happened just last week when Gates appeared in front of the House Oversight Committee to answer the questions of congressional lawmakers. However, the influential billionaire told these members that he never had a personal relationship with the disgraced financier. Gates also said that he cut ties with Jeffrey Epstein when the latter could not deliver on fundraising initiatives for the billionaire's philanthropic initiatives. An excerpt from a statement on Epstein is, and I quote him here, "I never went to his island, his ranch, or his Florida home. I have never victimized anyone. While he may have sought to foster a personal relationship, I was never interested in that and never reciprocated." Gates, in the statement, put the onus on Jeffrey Epstein. But in his entire remark, there is an interesting statement that did come out of the billionaire. Gates told the committee that Epstein used the Microsoft founder's marital infidelities to pressure him. This raises the question, what exactly is the history that Bill Gates has with Jeffrey Epstein? That in itself is a long story, which began to unravel when the US Department of Justice released over 3 million files on Jeffrey Epstein to the public. Gates and Epstein association dates back all the way to the year 2011. That is 3 years after Jeffrey Epstein was first convicted on solicitation of prostitution charges. Many years later, when the entire dossier came out in public domain, Bill Gates had several references in it, photographs, emails and whatnot, all evidence pointing to the relationship this billionaire had with Jeffrey Epstein. Rather contradictory to the latest claim that he made last week, he said that he had no personal relationship with the late sex offender. But there is photographic evidence which shows Bill Gates standing next to Epstein's pilot. A photo which Gates confirmed in an earlier media interview, saying that he had in fact traveled. Many reports emerged of the content of emails about Bill Gates. They include explicit claims about the billionaire's life, such as allegations that Epstein facilitated, quote, illicit trysts with married women for the founder. And there are others, such as one unsubstantiated claim that Gates had contracted a sexually transmitted infection for which Epstein facilitated certain medicines to treat it. Another email draft had details of Bill Gates allegedly seeking similar medication for his then wife, Melinda Gates, to protect her from the same infections. Now, the billionaire denied all these accusations, but his ex-wife shared her own thoughts in several podcasts and interviews about how challenging those times in her marriage really were. Melinda did not divulge exact details for legal reasons, but she did express gratitude
away from that muck. Now, it is important to clarify something here. The victims of Jeffrey Epstein have not directly accused Bill Gates of any criminal activity or wrongdoing as far as the victims themselves are concerned. But it is the name of Bill Gates in this entire case that is still important and relevant, because it sheds light on a pattern prevalent in the way Epstein surrounded himself with rich, powerful individuals and the information he gathered on everyone to use it against them, as Bill Gates claims that Epstein did in his case. And so the question now is this: if so many people remained in Jeffrey Epstein's vicinity for several years, how is it that none of them knew of what transpired in the mansions, the private jets, the infamous Epstein Island? Because if everyone pleads ignorance to systemic abuse of minors, then who really knew of this open secret?

0: Every year, thousands of students across India prepare for some of the country's toughest competitive examinations. And this fuels a coaching industry which is worth thousands of crores. But in this high-pressure business, competition can sometimes turn into an ugly battle for supremacy. In the city of Patna, the rivalry between Khan Global Studies and Gyan Bindu GS Academy has now snowballed. Roshan Anand, the director of Gyan Bindu GS Academy, has also allegations against Khan Global Studies founder, more popularly known as Khan Sir. Now, Khan has been accused of masterminding the murder of his rival's younger brother, Prince Yadav, in what he described was a well-planned conspiracy. This statement coming from Roshan Anand. There is a whole timeline of events behind this allegation. So let's start at the very beginning.
1: फैजल खान दोनों ने मिल करके हमारी भाई की हत्या करवाई है
0: Story begins on June 2nd. A group of nearly 20 people allegedly stormed the premises of Khan Global Studies, dragged out a security guard, but left him with a head injury. The mob also allegedly damaged the institute's signboards and barricades and destroyed a photograph of Faisal Khan, all before fleeing the scene. But what sparked this violent episode? According to the complaint, the trigger lay in a fierce battle over last year's constable examination results. Kisan Coal Storage Lane, which is a well-known address in Sallapur, houses the offices and classrooms of two of the city's best-known coaching institutes. In the year 2025, Khan Global Studies put up banners claiming that 12,000 of its students had cleared the examination. Soon after, Gyan Bindu GS Academy responded with its own claim, saying that 10,000 of its students had been selected. The complaint says that it is driven by jealousy

snowballed into the incident that took place on June the 2nd. This, according to the complaint, was done at the behest of Roshan Anand. Police later arrested Anand and two others in connection with this case. But then, the investigation took an unexpected turn. As officials examined CCTV, they identified two men allegedly involved in aerial firing during the incident. According to the police, the two men were security guards employed by Khan Global Studies. Both were arrested and their licensed weapons were seized. During interrogation, police said that the guards claimed that they had fired on Khan's instructions. Based on these statements, police registered a case against Faisal Khan under provisions relating to attempt to murder and the Arms Act. A major legal relief followed after a local court granted Khan interim protection from the arrest. Gyan Bindu GS Academy questioned why Faisal Khan had not faced the same action that was taken against Roshan Anand. Teachers and students associated with the coaching institute termed Roshan Anand's arrest as baseless and demanded his immediate release. But amid the entire escalation of allegations, the case took another dramatic turn. On the 13th of this month, Roshan Anand's brother was found dead thousands of kilometers away in a completely different country. This part of the story now moves to Nepal. Prince Yadav, who was also named as an accused in the vandalism case, had reportedly been staying at a hotel in Nepal's Biratnagar along with at least six friends. According to the police, Prince suddenly fell unconscious late at night. His friends immediately took him to a nearby hospital where doctors declared him dead on arrival. Investigators added that apart from a minor bruise near one eye, no other external injuries were found on the body. Back in India, 2 days later, Roshan Anand walked out of prison after securing bail. Soon after his release, the Gyan Bindu director addressed the media and levelled a series of serious allegations against his competitor Faisal Khan. Roshan Anand claimed that Khan financed a multi-crore conspiracy aimed at keeping him behind bars. He further added that Khan acted in collusion with a local landlord as part of a coordinated campaign to destroy business. Anand further went on to say that his brother's death was also part of a conspiracy that was during his time in judicial custody, adding that his own life remains in danger. Now, along with the allegations, Roshan Anand put forward two key demands: a CBI inquiry into his brother's death and a fresh post-mortem examination. These sensational claims have added yet another twist to an already high-profile case. As investigators continue to piece together the events surrounding the June 2nd vandalism and the mysterious death of Yadav in Nepal, the battle between the two coaching institutes appears

0: the 2015 bombing of Bangkok's famed Irawan Shrine. The court found both men guilty of premeditated murder and attempted murder after determining they were responsible for planting the bomb that ripped through the crowd in the shrine back in August 2015.
1: On the first count, causing an explosion resulting in death, the court sentenced both defendants to death.
0: Located in the heart of Bangkok's bustling, the explosion struck 20 people and injured more than 100 people. The attack shocked the entire country and drew international attention. The long-awaited ruling more than 10 years later marks a major milestone in a case that has remained under intense public scrutiny for more than a decade. This now brings a significant chapter of Thailand's deadliest bombing incident to a close. The court said that the defendants committed a single act that violated multiple laws. Judges imposed the harshest penalty available under law, death sentence. But Yusufu Miriali, one of the accused, has refused to accept the verdict. He said, and I quote, "Rest in peace, Thailand's justice. I didn't do anything wrong." Now, the decade-long trial over the horrific attack led to several reasons. The COVID-19 pandemic, for one. The others were problems in securing translators.
1: As for the right to appeal, the defendants have that right, as there are several issues the court did not rule on. We will appeal on their behalf. For example, the first defendant had previously fought a case in the military court regarding mistreatment in a military prison. We raised that issue. The Director General of the Department of Corrections came to investigate. Many people may remember that, but the court did not take it up in its ruling. We will bring it forward in the appeal.
0: Yusufu Miraili and Bilal Muhammad were arrested shortly after the August 17, 2015 bombing. They allegedly were linked by video and other evidence to this attack. Over the years, four judges presided over Bangkok South Criminal Court. The two men allegedly faced initial questioning, but eventually pleaded not guilty when the trial began in the year 2016. The proceedings originally took place in a military court. But in 2019, the case was transferred to the Civilian Criminal Court. Police says that one of the accused, Miraili, detonated the bomb minutes after a backpack containing the device was allegedly left at the shrine by Bilal. In fact, eventually when police conducted an investigation, there were others under the lens after this attack. Authorities had named 17 suspects in the beginning, but only Miraili and Muhammad were caught. In 2017, a Thai woman called Wana Suwansan was detained on arrival in Bangkok, third named suspect arrested by authorities. She was charged with attempted murder, associated murder, and possession of bombs and weapons. But eventually, she was acquitted in the year 2024 due to lack of evidence. Now, the timing of the blast put other larger elements and undercurrents also under the spotlight. For one, it happened just after Thailand's then-ruling junta forcibly repatriated 109 Uyghurs to China. Thailand had cracked down on human traffickers earlier in 2015. The action was taken after abandonments for Rohingyas fleeing persecution in Myanmar and economic migrants from Bangladesh were found in the jungles along the Thai-Malaysia border. Many Uyghurs tried to escape persecution and tight control in China with the help of professional smugglers. The timing of the entire event prompted speculation that the attack was part of a revenge plot. It was believed that a key transit hub for Uyghurs grew closer to Beijing. Analysts also suspected that the bombing was the work of Uyghur separatists who were angry with Thailand's forced repatriation of the community. The shrine's popularity among Chinese tourists

Purists lent support to the theory that the attack had a political element. Uyghurs were a Turkic tale from China's westernmost province of Xinjiang. Chinese authorities are accused of widespread human rights abuses in the region, including the incarceration of over 1 million Uyghurs and other Muslims. The country's foreign ministry, on the other hand, has supported Thailand court's verdict. The perpetrators acted with utter inhumanity and committed a heinous crime. More recently, authorities in Thailand deported 40 Uyghur seekers to China in February 2025. This despite warnings from human rights groups that they would face persecution upon their return. Thailand's action drew swift condemnation from the United Nations. But overall, this ruling closes a painful chapter in the country's history, reaffirming the enduring pursuit of justice and the importance of remembering those whose lives were forever changed by the tragedy. The Irwan Shrine, even today, remains a popular draw for tourists, especially

another story of a mysterious death case emerging from India's southern city of Bengaluru. The plot of the story has more twists and turns than a fictional thriller. And at the heart of it is love gone wrong. The plot begins with an Instagram story on the account of 22-year-old student Bhavani. In the story, the young woman who is also the victim here posted a photo collage with a man and a caption of their first wedding anniversary. Usually, such life updates open the floodgates of wishes and blessings. But for Bhavani's relatives who saw this post, it triggered shock and surprise. Nobody in the young woman's family was aware of her marriage. And so this one relative, her maternal aunt, called the parents and shared the photograph with them. The parents in turn rang up Bhavani, but she did not answer the calls. The 22-year-old was living on rent in Bengaluru, so her father then called the landlords. When the homeowners went to check, they found the house locked from inside, which meant that someone had to be in there. So the police and Bhavani's parents were both alerted of this. When authorities reached the house, they broke open the door and found the young woman dead. She was also found next to her, unconscious, but alive. Police eventually identified him as Chandrasekhar, alias Chandu. Now, Chandu is the man that Bhavani had a relationship with, which her family's members did not know of. And according to the social media story, they were secretly married for a year already. So why were they found in such a condition, with one dead and another barely conscious? The story gets murky at this point. Chandrasekhar told the police that the couple had a suicide pact, but the authorities had their doubts over this revelation. Bhavani's death looked more like murder to them. And as they investigated further, officials found that the man secretly married to the victim was already married to somebody else. Chandu, or Chandrasekhar, is an auto driver who had an affair with a 22-year-old student, after which he ended up marrying her without anyone knowing. All was normal until the point when Bhavani said that her parents were looking for a prospective woman, and it seems that they even found a match. Now, the victim's father, Srinivas, told the police that he believes Chandrasekhar killed his daughter as he did not want her to marry someone else. He alleges that the man became aggressive and then killed Bhavani and then posed it as a suicide pact in which he did not die. The whole case went on from an unexplained, mysterious death to a twisted, suspected murder. Chandrasekhar is in police custody.

0: An investigation is underway. Authorities are trying to unravel the circumstances or the method deployed by the prime accused to be in an unconscious state himself. As police awaits a post-mortem report to confirm their suspicion, there is one question in the case that lingers. Why did Bhavani hide her affair from her? And if she intended to keep it a secret, why post an anniversary photograph on social media with family members on the platform? There are also bigger concerns here. Did Bhavani even know of Chandu already being married before she secretly tied up with him? Whatever this investigation yields, there is not just a tragedy here, but a lesson. A lesson into what really happens and how heartbreaking it is when a family is ripped apart because of a secret. The hope here is for Bhavani's parents to get justice. But even then, they will never really get their daughter back. That's all we have for you on this episode of Prime Crime. We'll be back next time.
1: The Israeli drone is above our heads all the time in Lebanon.
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8: Where darkness hides behind every corner. Where the truth is stranger than fiction. A show that dives deep into the stories which shock and mystify. The victims, the accused, and the sinister float. 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
1: The Earth is sending distress signals. Wildfires, droughts, and melting glaciers. Can we reverse the damage?

Hello, you're watching The On World is One. I'm Shreya Upadhyay. Up ahead, we get you all that has been making news. First up, a quick look at the headlines. U.S. President Donald Trump says that fools who said his deal to end the West Asia war is not tough enough on Iran are jealous, bad people, or stupid. Pakistani Prime Minister Shehbaz Sharif signs the U.S.-Iran-Islamabad Memorandum of Understanding as mediator, shows the signed document. Ukraine's Volodymyr Zelensky says that he wanted Russia's population to know that their president, Vladimir Putin, is responsible for the consequences of the Ukraine war after Kyiv launched large-scale attacks on the Russian capital.

0: U.S. Secretary of War Pete Hegseth announces a new review of America's troop deployments in Europe and threatens to withhold some American dues to NATO if allies do not meet their defense spending commitments. Germany says it is deploying two ships to the Red Sea in preparation for a possible military mission in the Strait of Hormuz. German Defense Minister says the approval would be needed from Iran and Oman for any participation in a mining operation. Indian markets end higher after a volatile session with Nifty above 24,100 and Sensex at about 77,400 points. Domestic stock showed strong resilience despite mixed global cues, with robust local buying offsetting early caution triggered by the US Fed's hawkish stance. In sports, co-hosts Canada take on Asian champions Qatar in their second match of the 2026 FIFA World Cup. Both teams are chasing their first ever victory at football's biggest event. U.S. President Donald Trump has argued that Iran should be allowed to keep some of its ballistic missiles as he defended the newly signed 14-point Memorandum of Understanding between Washington and Tehran. Now, these remarks are significant because dismantling Iran's missile program was one of Trump's stated objectives when he launched the military strikes against Iranian targets.
1: You said you don't buy Iran having ballistic missile. Can you elaborate on that? I want to make sure we understand it.
2: No, I'm saying that if other countries have them, it's a little bit unfair for them not to have some. A ballistic missile is not the same thing as what we're talking about, when we talk nuclear. But if Saudi Arabia and Qatar, and they all have some, I would say in relative proportion, I think it's okay. That's what I mean.
0: Trump's apparent deprioritization of the missile issue signals a potential shift in Washington's approach, although he stopped short of clarifying whether the matter would be addressed in follow-on negotiations. The MOU, remember, also does not require Iran to surrender its stockpiles of highly enriched uranium. Instead, both sides have agreed to address the issue through a mechanism that will be negotiated in the next 2 months. One option under consideration is the downblending of uranium inside Iran under the supervision of the National Energy Agency, or the IAEA. Speaking at a press conference, Trump downplayed the urgency of securing Iran's uranium stockpiles, arguing that Tehran currently has limited access to the material. However, he stressed that the uranium issue would remain a key focus of discussions during the next phase of negotiations. Trump also appeared to explain the administration's push for a diplomatic breakthrough, suggesting that continued military operations against Iran would have stretched American resources. At the same time, he also cautioned that the Memorandum of Understanding is not the final agreement. The president warned that Washington could resume military strikes if Iran fails to comply with its commitments, while adding that an agreement in...
3: bombing Iran if they didn't comply, is that a threat with you?
2: If they don't come through, is it a threat? You can call whatever you want, but it'll probably happen. Thank you.
0: As nuclear negotiations are set to resume, Iran is eyeing decades-old blocked funds that have been held across 9 countries, which is a financial lifeline that could reshape any deal's terms. Remember, Iran is walking into the nuclear talks with the Trump administration carrying a very specific balance sheet. Upwards of $100 billion in frozen assets, blocked oil revenues, seized accounts, and sanctions-era lockdowns sits scattered across 9 countries, from Baghdad to Beijing to Seoul. Tehran wants that money back, and that demand is now central to any deal. In fact, some of these assets have been locked since shortly after the 1979 Islamic Revolution, nearly as old as the Republic itself. That's 4+ decades of compounding economic exclusion, not a recent sanctions squeeze. The Iranian economy has been structurally starved. The single largest tranche of between $20 and $50 billion is held in China, reflecting years $1 billion of Iranian oil that has been sold under sanctions workarounds. Beijing's cooperation in realizing these funds and in releasing these funds, in fact, its leverage in withholding them, gives China unusual weight in the U.S.-Iran negotiation without actually formally being part of the deal. Meanwhile, Iraq's $15 billion figure is for a different reason. That reflects funds accumulated from oil sales and cross-border trade, the money that sits in a country that Tehran has deep political influence over, yet cannot freely access due to the U.S. dollar clearing. That money is frozen not by the architecture of the global financial system itself. South Korea and India each hold $7 billion. Both Asian democracies had imported Iranian oil under waivers before Washington tightened the noose. Their position is awkward as they owe Iran money for delivered energy, but paying it means defying U.S. secondary sanctions. Any deal that unlocks this money signals a significant shift in American enforcement posture across Asia. The $6 billion held in Qatar, meanwhile, made headlines in 2023 when a prisoner swap deal briefly unblocked a tranche before the funds were refrozen amid political backlash in Washington. That episode reveals a key risk. Even when deals are struck, domestic American politics can reverse asset flows before Iran can actually deploy them. Tehran knows this, and it expects any new agreement to demand harder legal guarantees than 2023's arrangement provided. Iran's nuclear budget is declining as its program advances. Inflation is also real, with inflation above 40%, a currency collapse and oil export constraints. The frozen asset map shows what a deal's price tag looks like from Tehran's side. Whether Washington is willing to pay it and whether it can legally do so is the defining question of these talks. Meanwhile, Hezbollah chief Naim Qasem has urged the Lebanese authorities to take advantage of a pivotal moment following the U.S.-Iran deal to end the West Asian war ahead of the Israeli-Lebanese negotiations next week. American and Iranian officials, as well as the mediator Pakistan, have said that the deal includes Lebanon, where Israel and Hezbollah have been at war.

0: war since the March. In a televised address, Hezbollah Chief Naim Qasem hailed the deal as a great victory for Iran, thanking his group's backers for linking them to the accord and forcing Israel to stop its aggression on the country. While violence has declined in Lebanon following the announcement of the deal, Israeli strikes on the south have killed at least 5 people since Wednesday. Now, Israel's military said that one soldier has been killed in the fighting in South Lebanon on Wednesday in an incident that also wounded 7 others. Under U.S. pressure, Lebanon has been holding direct talks with Israel in Washington since April this year, seeking end to the hostilities and separate the conflict from the regional war. Qasem said that Lebanese-Israeli talks should be limited to mutual security, adding that any proposal under the banner of disarmament will not pass.
1: We advise breaking free from direct negotiations that have proven to be humiliating dictates. It's void. These negotiations are full of concessions in which the US and Israel collude against Lebanon, and they suppress it, silence it, issue the statements on its behalf, and demand more concessions. Stop them.
0: Russia's envoy to India, Denis Alipov, has revealed that advanced versions of the BrahMos missile are now taking shape through the continuing India-Russia defense partnership. Alipov said that the BrahMos program has been in a constant state of evolution, transforming far beyond its original role. From its early days as a land-based strike weapon, the missile has expanded across sea, submarine and air-launched platforms, emerging as one of India's most versatile strategic assets. He said that the work is now focused on developing smart hypersonic variants, a move expected to significantly boost India's ability to deliver rapid precision strikes across multiple battle domains. The missile's combat prowess was put on full display during Operation Sindoor in May 2025, when BrahMos struck high-value enemy targets with deadly accuracy, underlining its status as a game-changing precision strike weapon. Alipov said that the BrahMos program stands as a powerful symbol of Russia's indispensable role as India's strategic partner of choice. The program, which is the Russian envoy said, has also become a cornerstone of India's self-reliance drive, with more than 70% of its components now produced domestically under the Atmanirbhar Bharat initiative, which is a remarkable shift from earlier stance. Alipov said that the project paved the way for other landmark joint initiatives, including the licensed and localized production of Su-30 MKI fighter aircraft and T-90 main battle tanks in India. Now, more recently, the Indo-Russia Rifles joint venture has done AK-203 rifles domestically. All right, moving on. After wrapping up the G7 summit in France, Prime Minister Narendra Modi has arrived in Paris for the final leg of his Europe visit. In Paris, the Prime Minister will hold further bilateral engagements and he will attend the VivaTech Summit, which is Europe's largest technology and startup event. He's also scheduled to interact with the Indian diaspora at a community program.

0: Prime Minister Modi received, the Prime Minister concluded his engagements at the G7 summit. He held a series of guidelines there over the 2 days of the summit, with the highlight being the first in-person meeting with the US President Donald Trump in over a year.
1: It really starts with the two of us.
2: Thank you. Thank you.
0: PM Modi told the American President Donald Trump that the safety and security of lakhs of Indian seafarers is of paramount importance to India, highlighting New Delhi's concerns.
2: Excellency, आप जानते हैं कि maritime trade की दुनिया में भारत के लाखों seafarers आज दुनिया के अलग-अलग समुद्र में अपनी सेवाएं दे रहे हैं, विश्व की प्रगति में बहुत बड़ा योगदान दे रहे हैं, और मैं समझता हूं कि उनकी सुरक्षा भी उतना ही महत्वपूर्ण है। एक्सेलेंसी, समझौते के लिए

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2: Meanwhile, Prime Minister Modi also met with the Ukrainian President Volodymyr Zelensky on the sidelines of the G7 summit. The two leaders discussed efforts to restore trade ties and exchanged views on the situation in Ukraine. Later in a post on X, PM Modi reiterated India's support for peace in Ukraine. He wrote, and I quote, "India will always be on the side of peace, placing the values of humanity above all." The Prime Minister also held a bilateral meeting with the President of the European Council, Antonio Costa, and the President of the European Commission, Ursula von der Leyen. Both sides discussed the signing and implementation of the India-EU FTA. Earlier on day one of the summit, Prime Minister Modi held bilateral talks with UK's Prime Minister Keir Starmer, the Canadian Prime Minister Mark Carney, German Chancellor Friedrich Merz, and the UAE President Mohammed bin Zayed Al Nahyan. These meetings focused on advancing strategic trade and defence partnerships. Our assistant editor for Foreign Affairs, Siddhant Sibbal, is closely tracking Prime Minister Modi's visit to France. He sent us a report from Geneva. Take a look.
3: It's going to be a packed day for the Indian Prime Minister on the last day of his France visit in Paris. He addresses the Viva tech event, which is one of the largest tech events in whole of Europe, and later on addresses the diaspora. Now, diaspora has been a permanent fixture of his foreign visits abroad, and this visit is no different. It's a visit that basically sends a message of how France and India have firmed up their relationship. Earlier, he was in Nice, followed by his visit to G7, and in Nice, we saw essentially the big focus on startups and innovation. At G7, he has several bilateral meetings, including with the Canadian Prime Minister, with the US President, with the Emirati President. But above all, the focus is also on Europe. In fact, his visit to France and Slovakia comes just weeks after he had traveled to Netherlands, Sweden, Norway, and Italy. India and European Union see eye to eye on a lot of things at a time of lot of geopolitical changes. Siddhant Sibbal for VEON.
2: Rex Hyo Ermin, known as Gilgo Beach serial killer, who admitted to brutally murdering 8 women, was sentenced to will serve 3 life sentences for first degree murder plus 25 years to life on 4 second degree murder charges, all running consecutively. The sentencing followed a series of angry statements by the judge, Timothy Mazet.
4: You know what? You've been described as a very big man, but you're a disgusting and despicable small man, if you're a man at all. And you're a coward.
5: Serving on defense order directing the surrender of firearms, rifles, and shotguns. That order will go back with you at the gym.
2: Cheers could be heard in the courtroom as the court officers handcuffed Hyoman and escorted him out. The case came in the spotlight in 2010 when investigators were searching the Sandy Scrub area for a missing sex worker. An accidental drowning, but that search accidentally uncovered a graveyard and led to Rex Hyoman. The police are discovering the skeletal remains of multiple women hidden along the coastal highway. Most of them vanished between 2000 and 2010. The case prompted countless podcasts, books, and true crime documentaries as the search for the killer went cold. The breakthrough then came in 2022. When a renewed task force identified Hyoman as a suspect, forensics evidence that cracked the case wide open. Detectives trailed Hyoman in Manhattan and they recovered a pizza crust that he had discarded in a trash can. DNA from that particular crust matched the genetic material extracted from highly degraded hair fragments found on the victim's remains. In April, Hyoman pleaded guilty to murdering 7 women. He also

0: admitted to killing an eighth victim, even though he was never charged in her death. Huaman confessed to strangling these women, many of whom were sex workers, and dismembering some of their bodies. The confession revealed that his crimes started years earlier and they stretched far beyond the Gilgo Beach.
1: Serving on defense.
0: Moving on, families in Italy have filed a lawsuit against Meta and TikTok. The families have accused social media companies of failing to protect children from harmful content and the risks linked to their algorithms. The case follows claims from parents who say that their children were exposed to self-harm related material online. Now, this lawsuit was filed by families who argue that social media platforms should face greater accountability over how their recommendation systems deliver content to young users. One of the cases involves Rosella, who's a 12-year-old girl from Italy, whose parents say that they discovered that she had been viewing self-harm-related content before her death. They claim that social media algorithms continued showing similar content, which they believe worsened distress. The legal action marks, remember, one of Italy's first major cases directly challenging social media algorithms, with families demanding stronger safety measures for children online. Meta and TikTok have denied the allegations, saying that they have safety features to remove harmful content and limit the risk for young users. Meta pointed to features such as teen accounts and parental controls, while TikTok said it removes content that violates its policies. The case comes as regulators in Europe increase scrutiny of digital platforms and push companies to do more to protect children from harmful online experiences. Get you all the latest updates from the world. Aamir Khan has officially unveiled the character posters for his upcoming partition-era drama, Batwara 1947, directed by Rajkumar Santoshi. The film boasts a massive ensemble cast featuring Sunny Deol, Preeti Zinta, Shabana Azmi, Ali Faisal, Karan Deol and Abhimanyu Singh. The newly released posters highlight the emotional toll and resilience of ordinary citizens navigating one of history's most turbulent chapters. The movie is expected to release on the 14th of August this year. After a 17-year wait, a teaser for Shrek 5 has officially arrived. It brings back Mike Myers, Eddie Murphy and Cameron Diaz as Shrek, Donkey and Fiona while introducing a June 2027. The teaser shows the puppet journeying out of the swamp and into a sprawling, mysterious new city. The first look at Disney's 65th animated feature, Hexed, is out. The studio, which is famous for its princesses, have now traded classic fairy tale tropes for modern chaotic magic. The film follows an outcast teenager named Billy, who accidentally triggers dormant magical powers and gets expelled from her mundane suburban school. The movie is set to release on the 25th of November this year.

Cristiano Ronaldo's record equals to a disappointing start. Portugal were held to a 1-1 draw against the Democratic Republic of Congo in their Group K clash. 68,777 spectators packed the NRG Stadium, and the vast majority were backing Portugal. But Portugal gave their fans an early reason to celebrate. In just the 6th minute, João Neves powered home a header from Pedro Neto's cross to give Portugal the perfect start. However, despite dominating possession for much of the match, Portugal lacked a cutting edge in attack. Deep into the first half stoppage time, their opponents made them pay. Yohan Bissa headed home an equaliser for Congo, sending the teams into the break level at 1-1. This is only DR Congo's second appearance at the World Cup. Their first, remember, came back in 1974 when the country had competed under the name Zaire. 41-year-old Ronaldo was largely a peripheral figure. He was unable to make the kind of impact that his great rival Lionel Messi made on Tuesday this week when Messi scored a hat-trick against Algeria.

Ronaldo's best opportunities came midway through the second half, but he sent both efforts wide of the target. Ronaldo will renew his bid to become the first player to score in six different World Cups in Portugal's next two group stages games. For that, he and the team will have to raise their level against Uzbekistan and Colombia. Remember, five-time Ballon d'Or winner has won nearly every major trophy in football, but the World Cup still eludes Ronaldo.

All right, with that, we're wrapping up this broadcast. But before we go, just a reminder for all our viewers across India that you can watch all the 2026 FIFA World Cup matches on Zee5. Tune in and catch all.

0: where darkness hides behind every corner. Where the truth is stranger than fiction. A show that dives deep into the stories which shock and mystify. The victims, the accused, and the sinister plot. Prime Crime is your front row seat to darkness. Get the latest update.
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0: breaking news. 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Beyond World is one. From the bustling trading floors of Wall Street to the vibrant exchanges of Asian stock markets, WEON breaks it down for you to make sense of what's happening. As we reveal the key factors behind events, strategic battles, and the game-changing business decisions that shape the world. We bring you all of this and more on World Business Watch.
2: The Earth is sending distress signals. 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

This is South India, a daily dynamic show that captures the pulse of southern states by blending stories of today, breaking alerts and cultural events. Hello and welcome to the show.

0: The first session of the Tamil Nadu Legislative Assembly after the formation of the TVK-led coalition government has commenced. This marks the formal beginning of the new government's legislative term in the state. The session opened with the governor's address outlining the government's key policies, welfare plans and development goals. Governor Rajendra Vishwanath Arlekar said the state government will take steps for fair devolution of funds from the centre. He added a report detailing the centre's alleged discriminatory approach over financial devolution to Tamil Nadu will be published. The third of the ongoing population census. The governor has also said to continue in the state. Two language policy is a framework that requires students to study only two languages, the mother tongue and English. Vijay has been elected as the Chief Minister of Tamil Nadu, leading the state's first coalition government after his party TVK emerged as the single largest party in the 2026 assembly elections. Vijay took office on May 10th, ending nearly six decades of Dravidian party dominance in the state. For more on this, our principal correspondent Siddharth MP has sent us this report from Chennai. Listen in.
1: The first assembly session of the new Vijay government in Tamil Nadu began on quite a cordial note. The governor's address was read out in whole, and they also highlighted this fact and said that it is a beginning of a new. Read out the address verbatim, and there were no changes made. In fact, in the earlier, the governor used to make changes when there were certain differences between the governor and the government. That was during the DMK era. But this time, there were no issues. Even with regard to singing and the order of singing of the Tamil Thaivaazhthu or the Tamil invocation song, there was no controversy this time. The Tamil Thaivaazhthu was rendered first, the national anthem after that, and then the assembly proceedings took over later. And at the end of the proceedings, the national anthem was sung once again. So that way also, there was no controversy. As for the speech itself, the speech highlighted some of the priorities of this government, including social justice and also getting adequate funds for the state from the center and opposition to the NEET exam and the national education policy. Let's also remember the fact that there was some protest in the assembly by the opposition DMK, which alleged law and order issues and governance issues on Vijay's government. From Chennai, Siddharth MP, Beyond World is One.
0: An old woman from Kerala has been reportedly admitted to a hospital in Kottayam after symptoms consistent with Ebola following a recent trip to South Sudan. According to reports, health authorities have collected and sent the suspected Ebola patient's samples for laboratory testing. She was reportedly suffering from fever, headache, muscle pain and a sore throat. Officials say a final diagnosis will be confirmed only after the test results are received. The patient is currently under medical observation. Reports say the woman was initially treated at a private hospital in Pala before being shifted to the Government Medical College in Kottayam. Kerala Health Minister K. Muralidharan says the woman travelled alone from Sudan to India via Uganda and that her family resides in Pala. He said all necessary precautions and preparedness measures were in place, stressing that there was panic at this stage. So far, India has not reported any confirmed cases of Ebola. Last month, Minister of Health and Family Welfare, Jagat Prakash Nadda, reviewed the country's preparedness and surveillance measures for Ebola. This in response to recent outbreaks in parts of Africa. The Health Ministry has issued a nationwide

despite health alert and stepped up surveillance measures. And now let's get you all the latest updates from the world of entertainment from the southern side of India. Samantha Ruth Prabhu is gearing up for a spectacular return to the big screen with her upcoming film Ma Inti Bangaram. The international box office is already responding with immense enthusiasm. Ahead of its scheduled release on June 19th, the action comedy has surpassed $1,50,000 on American advance bookings, signaling a potentially massive opening weekend overseas. Directed by B.V. Nandini Reddy, the film holds special significance for Samantha as she is both the lead actor and the producer of the project. Trade experts predict Ma Inti Bangaram could challenge the coveted $1 million mark during its opening weekend if word of mouth remains strong. Ram Charan's rustic sports action drama Paddy has officially surpassed the rupees 400 crore mark. The movie has approximately earned over $48 million worldwide in just 2 weeks. Directed by Buchi Babu Sana and co-starring Janvi Kapoor, Shiv Rajkumar and Jagpati Babu, the highly praised film continues its strong theatrical run. Producers Karan Johar's Dharma production is officially stepping into the Malayalam film industry. The filmmaker has banned his debut Malayalam project, Odeon, The Age of Illusion. It is an ambitious folklore horror feature co-produced with Prithviraj Productions. Directed by Rahul Sadashivan, the film will star Malayalam heavyweights Prithviraj Sukumaran and Manju Varier.

On the other side, we get you a special segment on 12 years of the Modi government, a ground report from Bundelkhand region in India. Stay tuned.

0: There was a time when hand pumps used to dry up during the peak summer months, leaving the people thirsty, desperate for water. There are many stories of drought in Bundelkhand, but the most pathetic one is from the year 2020, when women walked several kilometers to collect muddy water from pits in the ground. Families survived with water through cloth before drinking. Which gives rise to the question, if Bundelkhand faced such a hard time in 2020, on what basis are people today claiming that the region has changed? In our quest for the answer, we went to Chambal, a region once infamous for its dreaded bandits. Even though there was a shortage of water in people's homes, there was no shortage of guns. And in the past, disputes over water often turned deadly. Former dacoit Ram Swaroop Sikarwar, who once belonged to the gang of Madhav Singh, recalls conditions in Bhaisroli village were so severe that three people were killed over a single pot of water. The incident dates back to 1968. At the time, Bhaisroli had only one well, controlled by powerful members of the village. When Dalits attempted to draw water from it, violence erupted and shots were fired.
1: 87 saal ke.
0: Right now, we have Ram Swaroop, an 87-year-old former dacoit, with us. How are you?
2: I am fine.
0: Do you always keep this gun with you?
2: Yes, but now I don't use it. Guns were used a lot before Prime Minister Modi came to power, but now nobody uses it.
0: What is the story of the water crisis and the well in Bhaisroli?
2: There was just one well in Bhaisroli, and once, over a small dispute, shots were fired.
0: Today, Ram Swaroop says such conflicts are a thing of the past. Hand pumps have been installed in village lanes of his homes. To prove his point, he demonstrated the working hand pump and shower and showed water flowing from a household tap. He says that over the past 12 years, his village has been developed in several forms, like roads and sanitation facilities. From Chambal, we head to the Gandhi village in Hamidpur. There was a time when the village was drought affected, and the residents used to race to an old pond before dawn in search of water. Is that today, water reaches his home. When did you start getting a regular supply of water?
3: We have been getting water since the last 4 to 5 months. Earlier, we had to go to the mountains to fetch water. It's approximately 3 kilometers away. There is a well nearby, but it had dried up. There was no water. We used

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2: After speaking to Kishori, we moved further, where we found an elderly woman named Punya filling drums with water outside her home. We asked her a simple question. How different are the conditions today compared to the past?
3: अम्मा ये बताओ, पहले कहाँ से पानी लाती थी और अब कैसे पानी आ रहा है?
4: पानी कुएं से.
5: Earlier we had to fetch water from the well.
4: हाँ.
3: अब
5: Now we get water at our home. Life has become a lot easier.
2: The change is not just limited to Punya's house. We found water taps installed outside nearly every home in the village. In another neighborhood, a resident named Tara told us that earlier she had meters on her feet. Of tap water has brought a sense of relief.
3: पहले क्या स्थिति थी पानी की और
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6: Earlier, our feet would develop blisters from walking long distances to fetch water. Now, due to the initiatives of the Modi government, we are getting water at our home.
4: मोदी ने दे दिया
6: Now, there is no problem with the water.
4: अब पानी से सब हो सो पानी ही में लगाओ हमें पानी ही जरूरी है
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7: I came to this village 15 years ago.
3: तब क्या था गांव में?
7: पानी नहीं था.
6: There was no water in the village. We had to fetch water from the well. It was 3 kilometers away.
2: Hamirpur made one thing clear: the drinking water situation is what it was a decade ago. Between 2003 and 2015, around 3,500 farmers in Bundelkhand died by suicide, with drought cited as a major factor. Until about a decade ago, nearly 6,000 people migrated out of Bundelkhand every day in search of work. A 2018 report suggested that nearly 70% of the region's population lacked access to safe drinking water. However, officials say conditions have improved through initiatives such as the Jal Jeevan Mission and the Har Ghar Nal scheme. According to a 2024 report, more than 90% of households in Bundelkhand now have access to tap water. The government is planning to extend safe drinking water access to every household in the region.
8: Bundelkhand ki sabhi mataye behne हमें भरपूर आशीर्वाद दें ताकि हम इस काम को जल्द से जल्द पूरा करके पीने का पानी आप तक पहुंचा दें
2: Now the question is, have the improvements changed the fortunes of Bundelkhand's farmers as well? For decades, farming was very difficult in the region. To find the answer, our team traveled to Para village in Tikamgarh district. Where we met a farmer named Jagdish Ahirwar, who says there was a time when cultivating even a single crop was difficult. However, irrigation schemes by the Modi government have helped farmers to harvest around 3 crops.
9: पूरे बुंदेलखंड को चमका दिया है.
3: कैसे?
9: जहां
10: changed the entire region of Bundelkhand. Earlier, we didn't have for irrigation, but now due to several schemes launched for the agriculture sector by Prime Minister Modi, we are now getting proper tools and kit for irrigation. We are also able to manage uneven land.
9: टमाटर लगाना उसको चढ़ाना नहीं नहीं कुछ नहीं हम योजना ले चुके हैं.
2: The story told by Jagdish was echoed by Radhe Kushwaha of Gudanwara village as well. He recalls a time when families struggled to meet even their basic needs. Today he says farm incomes have increased significantly.
11: पहले खाने को परेशानी थी अब जो है जब से योजना लागू हुई तब से जो है
12: Earlier there was scarcity of food but since the government started the irrigation schemes a lot of things have developed.
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12: Before there was a scarcity of food. Becoming difficult, thus there wasn't any profit. We couldn't feed our children, and since water facilities developed,

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2: 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Farmers no longer have to wait for electricity to do irrigational work. With the push of a button, water becomes available whenever it is needed.
3: रात भर जागा करते थे, तंग आ गए थे, सुकून की नींद नसीब नहीं हो रही थी। अब हो रही है क्या? कन्हैया लाल के पास चलते हैं। कैसे हैं कन्हैया लाल दादा?
4: भैया राम राम।
5: The government did a great job by starting the Kusum scheme properly at night. But since the Kusum scheme came into effect, we are getting electricity through sunlight. Our work has become easier. We are getting access to water easily and we can sleep well now.
2: According to the officials, Bundelkhand's transformation has been driven by a series of large-scale water management initiatives launched over the past decade. Key initiatives include the Ken Betwa River Linking Project, Jal Jeevan Mission, Atal Bhujal Yojana, Amrit Sarovar Campaign, Check Dam and Water Conservation Projects and Catch the Rain Campaign. Those people who ask what has changed in Bundelkhand, they should see the situation of Bundelkhand right now. Here during the summer, under the scorching sun, when the temperature is close to 45 degrees Celsius, the canals are still full of water. An improvement. Water availability has helped agriculture. Yet another question remains. Has Bundelkhand also succeeded in creating employment opportunities for its youth? The answer took us back to Tikamgarh, where Shrishti Mishra has established a spice processing unit with support from a government scheme. She says there was a time when managing household expenses. Under the PM formalization of Micro Food Processing Enterprises scheme, she secured a loan of 5 lakh to start the venture around 18 months ago and also received a subsidy covering 35% of the project cost.
6: घर में बस घर संभालती थी, बच्चों को देखती थी, लेकिन एक बार मैंने एक विज्ञापन देखा, उसमें
7: I was a housewife, but one day I came across an advertisement. It said that the Prime Minister has started a scheme named the PMFME scheme under which women were getting employment. So I told my husband that we should try to apply for the scheme. My husband did not believe that we would get the benefits of the scheme since we belong to a remote area. But we tried and we got the benefits of the scheme.
2: Workers at the Kishti's claims.
8: Earlier, we had to go out of Bundelkhand to earn money. But now the situation of Bundelkhand has become better. Through PM Modi's initiatives, a lot of factories have been set up here.
9: Earlier there was a scarcity of water, food and a lot of other things. But now we are earning and there is no scarcity of money. The situation has improved a lot. We are jobs here. Earlier we had to go out of Bundelkhand in search of jobs.
2: Many residents say that employment opportunities generated through government-supported schemes have helped reduce migration from Bundelkhand. Today, according to locals, access to small loans and self-employment open communities. One such example.
3: पलायन के लिए famous Bundelkhand में क्या वाकई में?
2: Have schemes been able to stop migration from Bundelkhand? Let's see what Anand Sahu has to say.
3: इस वक्त मेरे साथ आनंद साहू मौजूद हैं. आनंद कैसे हैं आप?
10: बढ़िया हैं सर. आनंद साहू नाम है हमारा.
0: और पहले
8: earlier the situation was not good, but since I got the benefits of the scheme

0: From our Prime Minister Modi, I started this business and now the situation is better than before.
1: Earlier,
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3: Under the PM Swanidhi scheme, eligible street vendors can access collateral-free loans starting at Rs 10,000. For decades, Bundelkhand was defined by drought, water scarcity, migration and hardship. Today, the region presents a different picture. The transformation may still be a work in progress, but across Bundelkhand, many residents believe that the story of scarcity is gradually giving way to a story of opportunity. From Bundelkhand with cameraman Vikram, this is Pramod Sharma.

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2: Where darkness hides behind every corner. 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A show that dives deep into the stories which shock and mystify. The victims, the accused, and the sinister float. Prime Crime is your front row seat to darkness.
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2: From the bustling trading floors of Wall Street to the vibrant exchanges of Asian stock markets, We On breaks it down for you to make sense of what's happening. 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We bring you all of this and more on World Business Watch.
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Hello and welcome to the broadcast. You're watching We On World is One. I'm Kripa. Let's get started. Iran's President Masoud Pezeshkian welcomes what he calls a historic deal with the United States to end their war and pave the way for negotiations towards a final settlement.

Kremlin aide Yuri Ushakov says Ukraine's latest attacks on Russia are pushing back the prospect of any direct contacts between President Vladimir Putin and his Ukrainian counterpart Volodymyr Zelensky.

International Atomic Energy Agency says it is ready to begin defining concrete steps to implement U.S.-Iran deal. IAEA chief, he says the agency will meet U.S. and Iranian officials to turn the agreement into practical measures. U.S. Secretary of War Pete Hegseth announces a new review of America's troop deployments in Europe and threatens to hold some U.S. dues to NATO if allies do not meet their defense spending commitments. NATO defense ministers, including U.S. Defense Secretary Pete Hegseth, both group photo ahead of a meeting in Brussels.

Oil is on a slippery slope despite the IEA's warning of a supply glut that could last well into the next year. Brent now trades around $78 a barrel, US benchmark crude trades around $75.

0: Co-hosts Canada take on Asian champions Qatar in their second match at the 2026 FIFA World Cup. Both teams are chasing their first ever bid to football's biggest event. The United States has taken another major step toward a permanent end to the war. The Memorandum of Understanding has been signed, but the agreement excludes a major player in the conflict, that is Israel. Reports indicate Israel was kept entirely out of the negotiations, and now the text of the deal does not mention the country at all. The text only mentions US, Iran and their respective allies. Reports citing Israeli government officials claim that Prime Minister Netanyahu was not even shown a draft of the agreement. In fact, even after President Trump announced the signing, sources told NBC News that Israel still had not seen the draft. Meanwhile, Trump explicitly insisted he had given a copy of the MOU to Israel, while simultaneously launching a fresh criticism of Israeli actions in Lebanon.
1: And we did send a copy to them. They've been a good partner. Again, I think they could do better with respect to Hezbollah. I'm not saying they shouldn't protect themselves. I'm saying when two drones are shot into the desert and drop harmlessly, you don't have to knock down buildings in Beirut. They could behave better. And frankly, they could do a better job. I love them as a partner. They would

0: terrific, but they could do a much better job with Hezbollah. On that, I don't think they're doing well, and I feel very bad for her.
1: Trump was even more pointed at the G7 summit, claiming that without him, there would be no Israel. Days earlier, Trump had called Netanyahu crazy and used an expletive to describe his poor judgment because he ordered a strike in Beirut that nearly scuttled the deal.
0: Without us, without the United States, there would be no Israel. Without me, there would be no Israel, because no other president was willing to do what I did. I've had a great relationship with Bibi. Bibi has to be more responsible with respect to Lebanon.
1: For Netanyahu, the political stakes are high. Elections are just 4 months away. Domestic pressure is rising. Netanyahu had promised the Israeli public total victory in Iran. Any perception of compromise carries risks. The issue of greatest concern for the prime minister is Lebanon. The MOU states that the ceasefire includes the fighting between Israel and Hezbollah and mandates that Israel withdraw from Lebanon under any final deal. Israel, however, has repeatedly refused to pull back its forces. According to Axios, Netanyahu-aligned media outlets have already begun attacking Trump and his team. One primetime host on Channel 14 in J.D. Vance and used an intense slur to accuse Trump's envoys, Steve Witkoff and Jared Kushner, of selling out Israel for financial gain. Netanyahu himself has so far refrained from criticizing the deal or Trump directly. Instead, he is claiming that Israel's core objectives have been achieved and that he saved the nation from total annihilation.
2: State of Israel from annihilation. But I tell you, citizens of Israel, the struggle is not over. We will have to continue standing guard, continue being strong and determined to defend ourselves as necessary. Yes, I am going to run, and I also intend on winning.
1: Despite these claims, Netanyahu must now face the voters' judgment on his handling of the war. The bigger question remains, will he risk his relationship against the deal? We earlier talked to Daniel Levi, he's president of the U.S. Middle East Project. Listen in to what he had to weigh in on this issue.
3: The Americans belatedly came to a realization that if they want a deal, and clearly Trump feels stuck in this war, the war has not achieved its aims, it's not gone well, let's say. Israel pulled the Americans into this war. It's something Netanyahu has tried to do for decades. He finally found an American president who fell for it, if you like. That if they want to bring this to an end, then Israel's talking points, Israel's red lines for an agreement are not achievable. And so the US had a choice to make. Either we carry this at a dead end with no clear way of asserting itself, of achieving the things that they stated, or they negotiate on American terms, not Israeli terms.
1: Hezbollah chief Naim Qassem has urged Lebanese authorities to take advantage of a pivotal moment following a U.S.-Iran deal to end the war, West Asia war, ahead of Israeli-Lebanese negotiations next week. American and Iranian officials, as well as mediator Pakistan, they have said the deal includes Lebanon, where Israel and Hezbollah have been at war since 2nd of March. In a televised address, Hezbollah chief Naim Qassem hailed the deal as a great victory for Iran, thanking his group's backers for linking the Lebanese arena to the accord and forcing Israel to stop its aggression on the country. While violence has declined in Lebanon following the announcement of the deal, Israeli strikes on 5 people since Wednesday, according to the state media, which also reported raids in the region. Israel's military said one soldier has been killed in fighting in South Lebanon on Wednesday in an incident that also wounded 7 others. Now, under U.S. pressure, Lebanon has been holding direct talks with Israel in Washington since April, seeking end to hostilities and separate

0: the conflict from the regional war. Qasem said that Lebanese-Israeli talks should be limited to mutual security, adding that any proposal under the banner of disarmament will not pass.
1: We advise breaking free from direct negotiations that have proven to be humiliating dictates imposed under fire. It's void. These negotiations are full of concessions in which the U.S. and Israel collude against Lebanon, and they suppress it, silence it, make statements on its behalf, and demand more concessions. Stop them.
0: Russia's envoy to India, Denis Alipov, has revealed that advanced versions of the BrahMos missile are now taking shape through the continuing India-Russia defense partnership. Alipov said the BrahMos program has been in a constant state of evolution, transforming far beyond its original role. From its early days as a land-based strike weapon, the missile has expanded across sea, submarine and air-launched platforms, emerging as one of India's most versatile strategic assets. He said work is now focused on developing smaller and hypersonic variants, a move expected to significantly boost India's ability to deliver rapid precision strikes across multiple battle domains. The missile's combat prowess was put on full display during Operation Sindoor in May 2025, when BrahMos struck high-value enemy targets with deadly accuracy. This underlines its status as a game-changing precision strike weapon. Alipov said that the BrahMos program stands as a powerful symbol of Russia's indispensable role as India's strategic partner of choice. The program, the Russian envoy noted, has also become a cornerstone of India's self-reliance drive, with more than 70% of its components now produced domestically under the Atmanirbhar Bharat initiative. This is a remarkable shift from Alipov, also said that the project paved the way for other landmark joint initiatives, including the licensed and localized production of Su-30 MKI fighter aircraft and T-90 main battle tanks in India. More recently, the Indo-Russia Rifles joint venture has begun producing AK-203. Shifting our focus to Taiwan, now the country's President Lai Ching-te said that he hoped the United States would approve a $14 billion arms sale. This comes amidst growing threat from China, which continues to claim sovereignty over the island. The Taiwanese president said that he expects the United States to approve the sale as soon as possible. Lai Ching-te also said that Taiwan rejects unification with China.
1: We will continue to maintain close contact with the U.S. government, and we also hope that the arms purchases can be approved as soon as possible. Safeguarding of its own national security, its free way of life, and its refusal to accept unification or the rule of the Chinese Communist Party should not be viewed as a provocation toward China or as a regional troublemaker.
0: The Taiwanese president also said that safeguarding its own security and refusing rule by China's Communist Party should not be seen as provocation. Speaking to reporters in Taiwan, Lai reiterated his desire for talks based on equality and dignity with China. Lai Ching-te, however, said that Taiwan has a right to protect its interests. He also called upon China to renounce the use of force against the island.
1: Taiwan's safeguarding of its own national security and maintaining its democratic and free way of life, its refusal to accept rule by the Chinese Communist Party, should not be seen as a provocation against China or as a troublemaker in the region.
0: Furthermore, Taiwan's top diplomat in the United States, Alexander Yui Tare, said that the island needs to purchase American weapons to ensure its self-defense owing to the growing threat from China.
2: We need those arms for defensive purposes. The Chinese aggression is growing. So, and the according to the Tower Relations Act, the United States is, you know, legally by this law, should provide arms sales to Taiwan as needed, and as we know, it's commensurate to the threat that Taiwan is receiving. So, our threat level is actually pretty high, come from the PRC, you know. So, so again, but we'll respect United States' tempo on the announcements.
0: In response, China has warned Taiwan that seeking independence, relying on the U.S. would lead only to a dead end. In a press conference, a Chinese government spokesperson said that the Taiwanese leader's rhetoric only exposes his deep-seated anxiety and insecurity. While Taiwan relies heavily on U.S. support to deter any potential Chinese attack, the $14 billion arms sale package to Taiwan is still in limbo. Back in May, U.S. Secretary of State Marco Rubio said that the arms package is still under review. U.S. President Donald Trump said that he has discussed the proposal in great detail with President Xi Jinping during his visit to China last month. Trump described the sale as a very good negotiating chip with China. The Lai Ching-te government has also vowed to increase the defense expenditure to $40 billion for weapons purchases, including U.S.-developed arms as well as Taiwan-made drones. Well, Japanese Prime Minister Sanae Takaichi is expected to visit India for a three-day visit. According to reports, her visit is expected in the first week of July, and she may be accompanied by over 50 companies and organizations with an eye on the northeast part of India. If confirmed, this will be her made-in-India trip as the head of state. Reports citing multiple sources are saying major firms like Suzuki, Toyota and Itochu are expected in the delegation to sign agreements to strengthen business and industrial cooperation. Takaichi is expected to visit Assam as part of the push to forward foreign investment in the northeast, the resources in the region. It is also a factor that the especially for strategic sectors like semiconductor manufacturing and data centers. Now, India and Japan have a shared history of cooperating on infrastructural projects like the Assam-Meghalaya Bridge project developed through bilateral cooperation. Japan in 2025 had also set a target for expanding investment to 10 trillion yen in India. And this visit is being orchestrated to materialize these aspirations. During Prime Minister Modi's last year visit to Japan, both sides had agreed to a joint vision for the next decade, joint declaration on security cooperation, and an action plan for India-Japan human resource exchange and cooperation. Now, the diplomatic formalities and official protocol aside, the G7 several light-hearted moments from Macron and Zelensky discussing bilateral meetings to Starmer inquiring about Meloni's sleep. Several hot mic moments are going viral across the world. Take a look.
3: I thought because I need to come to Brussels.
4: So first, do you have bilaterals being organized?
3: With President Trump.
4: We will have this window now, but as you stay longer, let's arrange between tonight. Tonight you are free?
3: Yes.
5: We are friends again.
0: Now let's take a look at the top stories making headlines in India at this hour. U.S. Ambassador to India, Sergio Borel, met with Union Home Minister Amit Shah in New Delhi, the two leaders held wide-ranging discussions focused on strengthening India-US cooperation against terrorism, tackling narcotics and illicit drug trafficking, security

borders and enhancing joint efforts to bring criminals to justice in both nations. Ambassador Gore described the meeting as fruitful, emphasizing the shared commitment of both countries to protect their people and deepen collaboration on security challenges. The family of Indian seafarer Shivanand Chaurasia performed his last rites in his native Suruali village in Deoria, Uttar Pradesh. Chaurasia was one of three Indian crew members killed when a U.S. military strike hit the commercial oil tanker MT Sotobello in the Gulf of Oman. Mourners gathered in his hometown to pay their respects as the community grieved the loss of a young life cut short in the deadly attack. The Food Safety and Standards Authority of India dismantled a major interstate supply chain involved in manufacturing and distribution of suspected counterfeit ghee. Raids in Delhi and Haryana seized over 6,500 litres of adulterated ghee and raw materials. Lab tests confirmed vegetable oils and non-dairy. Decoy operations exposed sellers advertising ghee without license or even labelling. The U.S. Federal Trade Commission, or FTC, has filed a lawsuit against app developer Genesis Tech, accusing the company of using a network of shell companies to defraud consumers. The case highlights growing challenges in policing subscription-based apps on major app stores. The FTC alleges that Genesis Tech operated through a web of companies registered overseas to hide its identity and move revenue across borders. The network marketed a range of apps to U.S. consumers, including fitness, nutrition, productivity, fashion, and horoscope services. According to the complaint, these apps generated nearly a quarter of $1 billion in global revenue between early 2023 and mid-2025. The FTC said transactions through the company's connected PayPal accounts totaled nearly $700 million over a 12-month period. The regulator accuses the company of making it easy for users to sign up, but difficult to cancel their subscriptions. The FTC said many apps were advertised as free or low cost, but customers were enrolled into automatically renewing subscriptions. The complaint also alleges that some users faced unauthorized charges, including extra fees, and in some cases, double billing. The FTC said cancellation options often hidden or omitted, and some customers continued to be charged without consent. Well, regulators said Genesis Tech repeatedly created new corporate entities and merchant accounts, allowing it to avoid fraud monitoring systems for years. The FTC argues that the company's practices violate U.S. consumer protection laws, including the FTC Act and the Restore Online Shoppers Confidence Act. The case is likely to renew scrutiny of how app stores handle subscription services and whether existing safeguards are sufficient to protect consumers.

The latest from FIFA World Cup, Colombia marked their World Cup return with a 3-1 victory over debutants Uzbekistan in Mexico City. The Asian nation equalized in the second half, but Bayern Munich forward Luis Diaz helped the South Americans pull away. Uzbekistan are World Cup winning captain Fabio Cannavaro and are 50th in the world rankings. World number 11, Colombia, were heavy favourites for the clash and they took the lead when Crystal Palace defender Daniel Munoz scored a super volley in the 40th minute. The Uzbeks had the moment at the hour mark when Abus Bekfayez Ulayev scored the country's first ever World Cup goal. It was a moment to treasure for the country, but parity did not last long as Diaz restored Colombia's lead just 5 minutes later. Colombia, who failed to qualify for the 2022 World Cup, then wrapped things up

0: when substitute Hamilton Campos headed into the third in the ninth minute of stoppage time. Colombia now go top of Group K above Portugal and DR Congo. Well, over 80,000 fans at the iconic Azteca Stadium in Mexico City, and of them around 65,000. The stadium was a sea of yellow. The Colombian fans thoroughly enjoyed their World Cup return, which turned out to be a victorious one.
1: It's spectacular at home. Honestly, it feels like we've been playing in Colombia. The match was really tough. I didn't expect to have so much pressure lifted at the end, but we're leaving with a spectacular 3-1 and very happy as we head to Guadalajara

Well, that is it in this segment. But before we let you go, a reminder to our viewers in India that you can watch all 2026 FIFA World Cup matches on Zee5. Tune in and make sure that you catch all the action live.

0: Campaigns, elections, alliances, controversies, and power play. Stories that analyze global and domestic politics. A dedicated show with varied perspectives, expert take, citizens' voices, detailed ground reports, and in-depth coverage from political corridors of the world. This is Race to Power, only on WEON.
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1: 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WEON World is one. From the bustling trading floors of Wall Street to the vibrant exchanges of Asian stock markets, WEON breaks it down for you to make sense of what's happening. As we reveal the key factors behind events, strategic battles, and the game-changing business decisions that shape the world. We bring you all of this and more on World Business Watch.
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1: Where darkness hides behind every corner. Where the truth is stranger than fiction. A show that dives deep into the stories which shock and mystify. The victims, the accused, and the sinister plot. Prime Prime.

Hello and welcome. I am Ridham Sharma. You're watching Beyond World as One, and this is Business Insights, your window to the fast-moving world of business. Start with the bulletin, the latest market moves. Indian stocks extend their winning run for a fourth straight session. The Nifty rises past 24,100 points. The Sensex settles above 77,000.

Oil is on a slippery slope despite the IAEA's warning of a supply glut that could last well into the next. Brent now trades around $78 a barrel. US benchmark crude trades around $75.

Gold loses its shine to a strong dollar. A hawkish tone from the Fed adds to selling pressure. The yellow metal now trades $1,200 per ounce on U.S. exchanges.

Cryptos face selling pressure after hawkish tone dims the hopes for risky assets. Bitcoin slides below $64,000. Ether bucks the trend, trades above $107 per token.

Stock Exchange or NSE has formally filed its draft red herring prospectus with SEBI, triggering the opening act of what could be India's largest ever IPO. After a decade of regulatory freeze, which is about $191 million penalty and a co-location scandal, NSE has cleared every hurdle and the draft IPO papers are with the SEBI now. The filing ends a near-decade standstill that began when SEBI froze NSE's listing plans in 2017 over the co-location scandal, where select algorithmic traders allegedly received preferential server access. NSE eventually paid about $191 million penalty and overhauled its trading infrastructure to clear the path. SEBI issued its no objection certificate in January and the board approved the IPO plan in February. The IPO structure is a pure offer for sale with no fresh capital raised and no new shares issued. Existing shareholders are expected to offload up to 149 million equity shares, representing roughly 5-6% of the exchange. State Bank of India is set to lead the seller list, proposing to divest up to 25 million shares. Reports also show that LIC, Radhakishan Damani and Azim Premji's investment arm are sitting this one out. That suggests long-term holders see further upside post-listing. NSE carries superior profitability metrics across the board and once listed, investors will have a direct public comparable with BSE. While NSE's financial year 26 revenue dipped 3.1% and profits fell 15.5% year-on-year, the fundamentals remain formidable with a net margin

0: above 62% and 257 million investor accounts. India's primary IPO market has seen a sharp slowdown this year after record fundraising in 2025. NSE targets listing before the December this year. This comes precisely when the IPO pipeline needs a marquee anchor to reignite investor confidence. NSE's draft IPO filing will also be a stress test for Indian capital market governance. The exchange that runs India's most liquid markets is now seeking a public price for itself. Final valuation, price band and subscription dates remain pending for SEBI's 30-day review. The Federal Reserve held interest rates steady on Wednesday with a 12-0 vote, as broadly expected. But the real story wasn't the decision. It was the man delivering it and the era he just declared over. Kevin Warsh chaired his first ever Fed meeting. His opening message to markets and the world was blunt. The Fed will no longer telegraph its next move. From here on, there will be no forward guidance or no soft landing reassurances. That alone rattled a market that had grown addicted to policy predictability under Jerome Powell and prior Fed chiefs. The sell-off resulted in a $1.5 trillion wipeout across stocks, metals and crypto in 10 minutes. That's not a correction, but a repricing of uncertainty from the Fed on policy path.
1: You might have already noticed something, a difference in today's policy statement. It's a bit shorter, a bit simpler, and it dispenses with some older language. That statement just gives you the facts, as best we can judge it. Absent also is so-called forward guidance, which we agreed was not well suited to the current policy conjuncture.
0: The dot plot told its own story. The easing bias that markets were banking on is gone. NAN officials now project a rate hike this year. More than one. Eight see no change, only one sees a cut, and Warsh didn't even submit his projections for the dot plot. The last detail is a signal in its descent by abstention. The median inflation forecast was revised higher. Inflation has remained well above the 2% target for 64 months now. Warsh said the Fed will fix 5 years of misses. That is a direct indictment of the perverse era's failure to meet the inflation target. Warsh also said the Fed will no longer pre-signal rate moves.
1: I reviewed the dot plots, and when I saw the submissions, I noted that all the submissions were coming in with pencils, you know, those kind with the big erasers.
0: Under Warsh, the Fed is cancelling the expectation management model itself. The new Fed boss said that markets should not look at cues, but must read data and react. Warsh wants the market to reflect a feedback loop to the Fed and not the other way around. For markets that have spent years front-running Fed signaling, this is a structural shift. The volatility after Wednesday's meeting is not a one-day event, and it is the market learning to price in silence. The Fed didn't move rates, but Warsh moved the goalposts. A press conference built on strategic ambiguity and the resultant $1.5 trillion sell-off wasn't panic. It was the market finally getting the message.
1: Broad agreement, even though we might have heard different narratives at the outset of this.
0: India may need as much as $2.7 trillion by 2070 to achieve its net zero goals. But experts warn that the country faces a shortfall. A new report by the Climate and Sustainability Initiative and NSE says unlocking capital from pension funds, insurance companies and mutual funds could be critical to financing India's green transition. Our principal correspondent, Disha Yadav, with a ground report.

0: India's transition to a green economy will require unprecedented levels of investment. A new report estimates that India will need between $10 and $20 trillion in green investments over the coming decades, covering renewable energy, transmission networks, battery storage, clean transport, low-carbon industries, and energy-efficient buildings. The report estimates that India's cumulative investment requirement for net zero could reach $22.7 trillion by 2070, with a financing shortfall of nearly $6.5 trillion. The power sector alone accounts for over half of the requirement, needing $4.3 trillion by 2050, with a financing gap of nearly $2 trillion. Currently, green projects rely heavily on banks and foreign investors, but the report highlights that domestic institutional investors, including insurers, pension funds, and mutual funds, collectively manage around $2.1 trillion in assets. Experts estimate these investors alone could contribute nearly $1.2 trillion in 2050.
1: When we say institutions, they include pension funds and insurers. So they are long-term investors and they are holding capital for the retailers or the public. So they have investment preference, and their investment preference is that they can take low risk, very low risk. So right now many new green projects are riskier and they don't fall in the ambit of their investments.
0: Institutional investors remain cautious due to policy uncertainty, project risks, and limited avenues for investment. The report recommends instruments such as green InvITs, green REITs, securitization, blended finance, credit guarantees, and performance insurance to reduce risk and attract long-term capital. Experts say lowering perceived risks and creating investable green assets will be key to unlocking institutional money.
2: Two areas that I would focus on. The first is a strong recommendation made in the report that we do need to come out with a good taxonomy for all of these instruments and increase the proportion of allocations that are made for the institutions to invest into. Green instruments, for instance, for pension funds and insurance companies, I think the report says this could be at least 1 or 2% of the allocation. That would be important.
3: Biggest thing we require and the need of the hour is the climate finance taxonomy that everyone is awaiting for, because our green equity framework and so many other instruments are allied and are waiting towards, like, once the climate finance taxonomy will roll out, we will have all those things encrypted, all those new products which capital market is also been crafting and are, you can say, in the wait list because of the climate.
0: While institutional investors alone cannot bridge India's entire green finance gap, the report says their participation could significantly reduce the funding burden and help accelerate investments in renewable energy, clean transport, and sustainable infrastructure.
4: Despite the daunting numbers, investors are optimistic about India's green growth story. The report also suggests that with the right policy support and risk mitigation tools, institutional capital could become one of the driver of the country's clean energy transition. With video journalist Srinivas, this is Isha reporting here for VON from Mumbai.
5: The U.S. Department of Justice has declared a private AI company's data center a national security asset and then used that designation to try and kill a civil rights lawsuit. This is a signal about who wins when Silicon Valley power meets regulatory accountability. The National Association for the Advancement

The turbine count has more than doubled from 27 to 57, and with it, levels of PM2.5 and formaldehyde in a region already ranked among America's most polluted. XAI's legal defense rests on a technicality. The turbines remain on trailers, which XAI claims exempts them from Mississippi air pollution regulations for 1 year. Regulators have so far accepted this argument. The Southern Environmental Law Center argues federal law classifies such stationary usage as permanently regulated, regardless of wheels. Then came the DOJ's intervention. Justice Department attorneys filed to dismiss the case. They argued that Grok's continued operation is a matter of paramount national security and that the NAACP's complaint threatens AI innovation and the energy powering it. The military dimension is explicit. The DOJ's filing states that during the Iran campaign, the military version of Grok helped U.S. forces deploy over 2,000 munitions to 2,000 distinct targets within 96 hours. Grok is cited as one of only four cutting-edge AI models capable of supporting national security applications, and one of three cleared for mission-critical operations on classified networks. The power calculus here is stark. A community in South Memphis, predominantly black, already carrying four times the national average cancer risk, is now being told that their air quality concerns must yield to Pentagon priorities. The DOJ, XAI, and the state of Mississippi are jointly asking the court to dismiss the case. That is a rare alignment of federal power, corporate interest, and state government against environmental law. As nuclear negotiations are set to resume, Iran is eyeing decades-old blocked funds held across nine countries, a financial lifeline that could reshape any deal's terms. Iran is walking into nuclear talks with the Trump administration, carrying a very specific balance sheet, upwards of $100 billion in frozen assets, blocked oil revenues, seized accounts, and the sanctions-era lockdowns, sit scattered across nine countries, from Baghdad to Beijing to Seoul. Tehran wants that money back, and that demand is now central to any deal. Some of these assets have been logged since shortly after the 1979 Islamic Revolution, nearly as old as the Republic itself. That's four plus decades of compounding economic exclusion, not a recent sanction squeeze. Iran's economy has been structurally starved. The single largest tranche of between $20 billion and $50 billion is held in China, reflecting years of Iranian oil sold under sanctions workarounds. Beijing's cooperation in releasing these funds or its leverage in withholding them gives China unusual weight in a U.S.-Iran negotiation without formally being a part of the deal. It's accumulated from cross-border trade, money that sits in a country Tehran has deep political influence over, yet cannot freely access due to U.S. dollar clearing controls. That money is frozen not by the architecture of the global financial system itself. South Korea and India each hold $7 billion. Both Asian democracies had imported Iranian oil under waivers before Washington tightened the noose. The position is awkward as they owe Iran money for delivering energy, but paying it means defying U.S. secondary sanctions. Any deal that unlocks this money signals a significant shift in American enforcement posture across Asia. The $6 billion held in Qatar made headlines in 2023 when a prisoner swap deal briefly unblocked a tranche before the funds were refrozen amid political backlash in Washington. That episode reveals a key risk. Even when deals are struck, domestic U.S. politics can reverse asset flows before Iran can deploy them. Tehran knows this and expects any new agreement to demand harder legal guarantees than 2023's arrangement provided. Iran's nuclear leverage is real but declining as its program advances. The country's economic desperation is also real, with inflation above 40%, a currency collapse, and oil export constraints. The frozen asset map shows what a deal's price tag looks like from Tehran's side. Whether

0: Washington is willing to pay it, and whether it can legally do so is the defining question of these talks. Central banks are marking a bet on gold. Global central banks are incredibly bullish on gold and are now buying the gold dip. In this next report, we dive into the details and the reasons for gold becoming the center of global reserves. Take a look.
1: The World Gold Council's latest survey of 74 central banks shows 45% now plan to purchase gold over the next 12 months. That is the highest reading ever recorded, and the number has more than doubled since 2020 and marks the third straight year of increase. Nearly 9 in 10 central banks, or 89%, expect global gold reserves to rise over the next year. That is the second highest reading in the survey's history. The signal is clear. Institutions that manage the world's monetary foundations are away from dollar-denominated assets and into hard metal. Emerging markets are driving the acceleration. A record 53% of emerging market and developing economy central banks plan to add gold, up from 48% last year. These are the nations most exposed to dollar volatility, Western sanctions, infrastructure, and geopolitical fragmentation. For them, gold isn't a hedge, fast becoming a strategic necessity. The geopolitical context cannot be ignored. Since the US froze Russia's dollar reserves in 2022, central banks across the global south have accelerated de-dollarization. Gold holds no counterparty risk. It cannot be sanctioned and cannot be frozen. In a world of weaponized finance, that is an increasingly rare quality. Central banks are also buying the dip. Gold pulled back from its record highs, and rather than wait, central banks have stepped in. The floor under gold is being actively reinforced by sovereign buyers. What this means for markets. Central bank demand has historically provided structural price support for gold. With 89% of surveyed institutions, the demand pipeline is widening. When nearly half the world's central banks plan to buy gold simultaneously, retail and institutional investors are also paying close attention to this trend. This seems like a coordinated, data-backed and geopolitically motivated pivot. Business Bureau, WION, World is One.

Next up, we have an economic segment called Pitch and Portfolio, a series where we analyze the beautiful game of football through the lens of global markets. We pit World Cup rivals against each other who wins the economic match. As Mexico and South Korea prepare to face off on the World Cup stage, this is more than just a football clash. Mexico is one of Latin America's industrial powerhouses. It is built on advanced manufacturing, massive revenue inflows from remittances, and a near-shoring boom due to its proximity to the US. But its recent form suggests a team playing through a cautious slowdown. Mexico is navigating a tighter fiscal consolidation strategy and contending with volatile trade tariff uncertainties with the US. Mexico is remaining its stride, but experts say it must focus on strategic productivity reforms to sustain its momentum. South Korea, in contrast, enters this match as a master of high-tech precision and export-driven attack. But it is struggling with long-term defensive blind spots. It rides on the immense global dominance of its semiconductor industry and sophisticated artificial intelligence infrastructure intensity. However, like a squad suddenly coping with an aging backline, South Korea fails to cover inherent structural risk arising from demographic declines and copes with elevated household debt pressures. When it comes to the core strengths, Mexico brings inherent raw power and physicality to the field. Its economy relies on deep industrial integration, securing major global placements in automation.

automotive manufacturing, electronic assembly lines, and critical logistical proximity to North American consumers. South Korea, however, is on a blistering counterattack. It enjoys a surging export boom driven by the massive recovery in the semiconductor sector, while working to translate that external energy into domestic strength. But both teams face severe defensive weaknesses. Mexico's tightened fiscal policies and exposure to volatile U.S. trade and tariff uncertainties could suppress extended investor confidence and critical infrastructure acceleration. Meanwhile, South Korea is vulnerable to a severe demographic crunch and elevated household debt pressures, meaning its economy faces mounting long-term structural sustainability challenges. Now, before we let you go, just a reminder to our viewers in India that you can watch all 2026 FIFA World Cup matches on Zee5. Tune in and catch all the action live.

0: Israel.
1: Where darkness hides behind every corner. Where the truth is stranger than fiction. A show that dives deep into the stories which shock and mystify. The victims, the accused, and the sinister float. Crime Crime is your front row seat to darkness. Get the latest update.
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3: 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Climate Tracker on WEON World is One.
1: From the bustling trading floors of Wall Street to the vibrant exchanges of Asian stock markets, WEON breaks it down for you to make sense of what's happening. As we reveal the key factors behind events, strategic battles, and the game-changing business decisions that shape the world. We bring you all of this and more on World Business Watch.
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Hello, you're watching Beyond Dispatch. I'm Shreya Upadhyay. Up ahead, we get you all that has been news, including the latest in the Iran-US war. First up, a quick look at the top stories that we're tracking for you. Iran's President Masoud Pezeshkian welcomes what he calls a historic deal with the United States to end their war and pave the way for negotiations toward a final settlement. Ukraine's President Volodymyr Zelensky calls Kyiv's latest large-scale drone strike on Moscow a justified response to the Russian attacks, warns that Moscow could face more consequences if Kremlin refuses to end the war. The Delhi High Court that social media platform Telegram has become a new web, making it hard for authorities to track and attribute criminals. The United Arab Emirates has announced a social media ban for children under the age of 15, joining a growing group of countries, including Australia, Britain, and Canada, to take such similar measures.

Heavy rains batter Hong Kong, from the city's observatory to raise its highest black rain signal. This is, remember, the third time that the black warning signal has been hoisted this year. Schools have been shut. Wall Street futures rise, indicating a strong open for benchmarks. Trends suggest the Nasdaq could rebound over 1% after a sell-off in the previous session. And co-hosts Canada take on Asian champions Qatar in their second match at the 2026 FIFA World Cup. Both teams are chasing their first ever victory at football's biggest event.

After wrapping up the G7 summit in Evian, Prime Minister Narendra Modi is in Paris, final leg of his two-nation visit. In Paris, the Prime Minister will hold further bilateral engagements and attend the Viva Tech Summit shortly, which is Europe's largest technology and startup event. The Prime Minister is set to attend the key event with French President Emmanuel Macron. According to the Ministry of External Affairs, India will have the largest national pavilion at this year's edition.

0: Prime Minister Modi received a warm welcome from members of the Indian diaspora upon his arrival in Paris. He underscored the importance of the India-France partnership for global progress. Earlier, Prime Minister Modi concluded his engagements at the G7 summit. The Prime Minister had a series of bilaterals on the sidelines of the summit, and he called them productive. The highlight, of course, was his first in-person meeting with the U.S. President Donald Trump in over a year.
1: It really starts with the two of us.
2: Thank you.
3: Thank you very much.
2: Thank you.
1: Thank you. The friends, thank you. Any questions?
0: Prime Minister Modi told the U.S. President that the safety and security of lakhs of Indian seafarers is of paramount importance to India.

0: Our assistant editor for foreign affairs, Siddhant Sibbal, is joining us live from Geneva, Switzerland. Remember, this is a very crucial summit that the Prime Minister is going to be attending, the VivaTech Summit. Let me quickly get an understanding of what we can expect in this summit. Siddhant, you know, this is extremely important as far as tech and startup is concerned, and the VivaTech Summit is all about that. We've seen in the last few years how the Modi-led government has focused on tech innovation and a startup culture to be nurtured across the country, and therefore it becomes all the more important for the Prime Minister to be meeting with tech leaders.
1: Well, yes, VivaTech is Europe's largest tech summit, and the presence of Indian Prime Minister and a large Indian pavilion is symbolic in many ways of the focus India is giving to tech, technology, innovation, startups. In this tech summit, we will see participation of top tech honchos as well. And all throughout the visit, we have seen focus on that. In fact, the Indian Prime Minister caps his visit with the tech summit. But he also started his visit on a similar subject, that is startups, with Bharat Innovates being inaugurated in Nice. We saw those visuals just over the weekend. It's Thursday now, but those visuals still fresh. But a message of collaboration with France as well. In fact, one of the big announcements after the Nice was that there will be handholding of Indian startups so that they get their feet here on European soil. Now, when it comes to the VivaTech, we will see the French president also present along with the Indian Prime Minister. And that shows that how the French side understands the importance of India in matters like technology, innovation. Startups are looking for more collaboration in this particular domain. After that, the Prime Minister concludes his visit with an address to gathering to an Indian diaspora. This is a permanent fixture on Prime Minister Narendra Modi's foreign visits abroad, and do expect some kind of an announcements when it comes to the Indian Prime Minister doing in terms of helping the Indian diaspora. Last time, I remember that the Indian Prime Minister announced that India is going to open a consulate in Marseille, and that, of course, happened. The consulate in Marseille is expected to play an important role in the India, Middle East, Europe corridor. And later today, we could expect announcements like these.
0: Right, Siddhant. So I'm going to touch base with you once again once this summit happens. And the Prime Minister, Siddhant Sibbal, for joining us at the moment and getting us an update on Prime Minister Modi's visit in France. All right, with that, let's shift our focus now to India. A 52-year-old woman from Kerala has been reportedly admitted to a hospital in Kottayam after showing symptoms consistent with Ebola following a recent trip to South Sudan. Now, as per reports, health authorities have collected and sent the suspected Ebola patient samples for laboratory testing. She was reportedly suffering from fever, headache, muscle pain, and a sore throat. Officials said that a final diagnosis will be confirmed only after the test results are received. The patient is currently under medical observation. Reports suggest that the woman was initially treated at a private hospital in Pala before being shifted to the government medical college.

0: In Kottayam. Kerala Health Minister K. Muralidharan said that the woman travelled alone from Sudan to India via Uganda and that her family resides in Pala. He said that all necessary precautions and preparedness measures were in place, stressing that there was no reason for panic at the age. So far, remember, India has not reported any confirmed cases of Ebola. Last month, the Union Minister of Health and Family Welfare, J.P. Nadda, had reviewed the country's preparedness and surveillance measures for Ebola. This in response to the recent outbreaks in parts of Africa. The Health Ministry, remember, has issued a nationwide health alert as well and stepped up surveillance measures. And for more on this, Binoy Krishnan, our correspondent, has sent us this report. Take a look.
1: The 52-year-old woman currently suspected of being infected was initially admitted to a private hospital in Pala in Kottayam district after developing a fever. Later, she was transferred to the Kottayam Medical College hospitalized once it became clear from Sudan to Kerala. The outbreaks and deaths caused by Ebola in various West and Central African countries during different years after 2014 are alarming, and the current anxiety is driven by this background. The Health Department of Kerala is currently awaiting for the test results. R. Binoy Krishnan reporting for Vyond from Thiruvananthapuram.
0: U.S. President Donald Trump has argued that Iran should be allowed to keep some of its ballistic missiles as he defended the newly signed 14-point memorandum of understanding between Washington and Tehran. Now, these remarks are significant, remember, because dismantling Iran's missile program was one of Trump's stated objectives when the United States had launched military strikes against Iranian targets.
2: No, other countries have them. It's a little bit unfair for them not to have some. A ballistic missile is not the same thing as what we're talking about when we talk nuclear. But if Saudi Arabia and Qatar and they all have some, I would say in relative proportion, I think it's okay. That's what I mean.
0: Trump's apparent deprioritization of the missile issue signals a potential shift in Washington's approach, although he stopped short of clarifying whether the matter would be addressed in follow-on negotiations. The memorandum of understanding also does not require Iran to surrender its stockpile of highly enriched uranium. Instead, both sides have agreed to address the issue through a mechanism that will be negotiated over the next 2 months. Now, one option under consideration is the downblending of uranium inside Iran under the supervision of the International Atomic Energy Agency or the IAEA. Speaking at a press conference, Trump downplayed the urgency of securing Iran, arguing that Tehran currently has limited access to the material. However, he stressed that the uranium issue would remain a key focus. All right, let's quickly cut across to Paris, where Prime Minister Narendra Modi is addressing the Viva Tech Summit.
3: Helping them save fuel, reduce time, and improve catch. Our technology solutions are delivering prosperity at the grassroots level. Friends, from space technologies to nuclear energy of human capability, India became the first country to land near the moon's south pole. And recently, India's prototype fast breeder reactor achieved criticality. It had brought us closer to realizing our three-stage nuclear energy vision, including the use of our vast thorium reserves. Friends, with over 200,000 startups, India is one of the most vibrant ecosystems to visit the India Pavilion. You will get a feel of India's immense energy. But in the world's

0: First, single piece 3D printed rocket engine, advanced genetic engineering therapies, AI solutions that detect cancer and other critical diseases, or improve cyber and network security. 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Across sectors, our startups are innovating in an inspiring way. Friends, when it comes to technology, along with innovation, what matters is access. Technology can lead to progress only when it is democratized. India believes that in this era of disruption, technology must deliver for all. Let us take the example of AI. AI must improve lives. Drive growth and also help us sustain a healthy planet. Our participation at the AI Country Partner at VivaTech 2026 reflects this very vision. For India, AI means all inclusive. Friends, India is an open society and the world's largest talent pool. We are simplifying regulations and ensuring ease of doing business. From innovation to commercialization, we are supporting private enterprise through targeted incentives of over $50 billion. We are also providing one of the world's most affordable data and low-cost green energy. Our approach is clear. Our government will enable and industry will innovate. Startups will disrupt and global partners will scale with us. Together, we will move faster than ever. I call upon everyone in this room to take the lead. Work with India and deliver for all. Thank you. Thank you very much.
1: All right, that was Prime Minister Narendra Modi at the VivaTech Summit addressing, in Paris. He talked about India's achievements as far as the tech innovation is concerned, as well as space exploration is concerned. He also said AI is equal to all inclusive, work for India, but believe in everybody, work together as, a global village, but make sure that you keep India at the top of your mind when you talk about tech innovation, entrepreneurship, startups and space exploration, as well as space achievements. Remember, this is a summit where the top honchos of the tech industry are present, and India and France are jointly organizing this, jointly attending this. Of course, Prime Minister Modi also talked about how India and France can work together in these two particular sectors, that's tech and startups.

0: Right, with that, let's move on. The Shiv Sena faction led by Uddhav Thackeray has received a big jolt. Two-thirds of the party's Lok Sabha members have skipped a key parliamentary party meet, raising speculation of a possible split. Now, Uddhav Thackeray camp is mounting action on the absentees for defying the party whip. Shiv Sena UBT leader Sanjay Raut has alleged horse trading. He said that Raut's charge comes amid reports of six MPs sending a letter to the Lok Sabha Maharashtra's Deputy Chief Minister. In a press conference, Raut accused the BJP of threatening action, adding that the threat or CBI will not.
1: आप जिसका नाम ले रहे हैं तो ये तोड़ेंगे ये तोड़ेंगे, उनको लगता है एक बार ये कर चुके हैं, अब मैं कहूंगा तोड़ के दिखाइए, आपको नहीं तोड़ेंगे ना तो शिवसेना आपका बाप, हमारे बाप का नाम नहीं बताएंगे, हमारे बाप का नाम बाला साहब ठाकरे है, समझा? 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
0: Sanjay Raut's comments came on a day when Chandrakant Raghuvanshi, an MLC, claimed that the six MPs from the Uddhav Thackeray faction have joined the Shinde Sena. However, no formal announcement has been made so far. Let's quickly take a look at who attended the Shiv Sena UBT meeting and who skipped it. The list of attendees included three names: Member of Parliament from Mumbai South Arvind Sawant, Lok Sabha Member from Mumbai South Central Anil Desai, and Nasik MP Rajabhau Vaje. The list of absentees included six names: Nagesh Bapura, Sanjay Deshmukh, Sanjay Jadhav, Sanjay Dina Patil, Om Prakash Rajnimbilkar, and Bhausab Vakchure. Together, these six MPs represent two-thirds of the Uddhav faction in the Lok Sabha. Now, the number becomes important. Let's understand why. Under the anti-defection law, MPs can be disqualified if they switch party or they defy the party's whip. But there's an exception: agree to a merger with another party. That the members who skipped the Shiv Sena meet have not yet openly expressed their wish to merge, and all possibilities remain open for now. For more on this, our principal correspondent Disha Yadav has sent us this report. Take a look.
2: Now, what we understand, a whip was issued by the UBT leadership, but only three of the MPs attended out of the nine. Now, the next 24 hours is going to be extremely crucial because, what Uddhav Thackeray decides against the rebel
3: Sir,
2: MPs.
3: Would you like to speak to me again? After that.
2: Secondly, the rebel MPs did meet the speaker yesterday that they want to form a separate. We are also getting to know from the political MPs are likely and expected to join the Ekna Shinde Sena post 19th of June. So the formalities, of course, is under process, but the eyes are going to be on the speaker's decision regarding the rebel MPs. This is Isha reporting here for Vyond from Mumbai.
0: And with that, it's time to wrap this edition of Vyond Dispatch. But before we go, a reminder for all our viewers across India that you can watch all the 2026 FIFA World Cup matches on Z5. Tune in and catch all the action live.

0: in-depth coverage of global issues broken down into facts, figures, and simple words. 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World is One.
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3: From the bustling trading floors of Wall Street to the vibrant exchanges of Asian stock markets, WEON breaks it down for you to make sense of what's happening. As we reveal the key factors behind events, strategic battles, and the game-changing business decisions that shape the world. We bring you all of this and more on World Business Watch. 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
5: Where darkness hides behind every corner. 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A show that dives deep into the stories which shock and mystify the victims, the accused, and the sinister plot. 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
6: Campaigns, elections, alliances, controversies, and power play. 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

Hello and welcome to our special coverage of the 2026 FIFA World Cup with me, Vidur Kathuria. Cristiano Ronaldo's quest for a maiden world title gets off to a disappointing start, but it's another day of plenty of goals. All that and much more coming up, but first up, it's the headlines. Cristiano Ronaldo struggles as Portugal make an underwhelming start to the World Cup with a 1-1 draw against DR Congo. World Cup winner Thierry Henry criticises Ronaldo's performance as pressure grows on Roberto Martinez, the head coach

drop the 41-year-old from the starting 11. But it's no problem for Thomas Tuchel's England as they beat Croatia 4-2 in arguably the game of the World Cup so far. Captain Harry Kane scores a brace, also gets on the score sheet as the Three Lions get their campaign up and running. A drone is shot down near South Korea's training camp in Guadalajara. The origin and purpose of the drone is unclear right now, but Mexican military confirms it neutralized a drone on Wednesday. And 40-year-old Cape Verde goalkeeper Vozinha, who starred for his country in the goalless draw against Spain, will be reunited with his mother in the US after initial complications. His mother receives her visa to travel

0: Cristiano Ronaldo's record-equalling sixth World Cup got off to a disappointing start. Portugal were held to a 1-1 draw against the Democratic Republic of Congo in their Group K clash. Now, 68,777 spectators packed the NRG Stadium, and the vast majority were backing Portugal in Houston. Portugal gave their fans an early reason to celebrate. In just the 6th minute, João Neves powered home a header from Pedro Neto's cross to give Portugal the perfect start. However, despite dominating possession for much of the match, Portugal lacked a cutting edge in their attack. Deep into first half stoppage time, their opponents made them pay. Yoan Wissa headed home an equaliser for DR Congo, sending the team's level at the break. This is only DR Congo's second appearance at the World Cup. Their first came in 1974 when the nation competed under the name Zaire. 41-year-old Ronaldo was largely a peripheral figure throughout the match. He was unable to make the kind of impact his great rival Lionel Messi had on Tuesday when Messi scored a hat-trick against Algeria. Ronaldo's best opportunities came midway through the second half, but he sent both efforts wide off target. He will now renew his bid to become the first player to score in 6 different World Cups in Portugal's next 2 group stage games. For that, he and the team will have to raise their level against Uzbekistan and Colombia. Remember, 5-time Ballon d'Or winner Ronaldo has won almost every major trophy in football, but the World Cup still eludes him. While there was disappointment among the Portugal supporters, the fans of the Democratic Republic of Congo had every reason to celebrate. The draw earned DR Congo their first ever point at the FIFA World Cup. Their supporters were seen dancing, singing and proudly waving their national flags in celebration of a historic result.
1: I'm so proud of Congo. It's been more than 52 years, about 50 years since they've been over here, so we are so excited. We just, you know, we knew they're going to do something. We knew they're not going to be pushovers, so I'm very proud of
2: them. I was just telling my son here that he's probably not practicing as much, I think. Looks like he's not in tip-top shape, you know, not like Messi last night.
0: The other group match, Colombia, Mexico City. In the second half, but Bayern Munich forward Luis Diaz helped the South Americans pull away. Now, Uzbekistan are coached by Italian World Cup winning captain Fabio Cannavaro and are 50th in the world rankings. World number 11 Colombia were heavy favourites for the clash, and they took the lead when Crystal Palace defender Daniel Munoz scored a superb volley in the 40th minute. The Uzbeks had their moment at the hour mark when Abbasbek Faizullaev scored the country's first ever World Cup goal. It was a moment to treasure for the country, but parity did not last long as Diaz restored Colombia's lead just 5 minutes later. Colombia, who failed to qualify for the 2022 World Cup, then wrapped up things when substitute Hamilton Campas headed in the third in the 9th minute of stoppage time. Colombia now go top of Group K above Portugal and DR Congo.

0: Now, over 80,000 fans packed the iconic Azteca Stadium in Mexico City, and of them, around 65,000 were Colombian supporters. The stadium was a sea of the Colombian fans thoroughly enjoyed their World Cup return, which turned out to be a victorious one.
1: Spectacular to feel at home. Honestly, it feels like we've been playing in Colombia. The match was really tough. I didn't expect to have so much pressure lifted at the end, but we're leaving with a spectacular 3-1 and very happy as we head to Guadalajara.
0: Football fans will go to extraordinary lengths to support their team. One Colombian supporter has taken that passion to another level. Andres Gualteros cycled more than 4,000 kilometers from Bogota to Mexico City to watch Colombia play at the tournament. Gualteros traveled all the way with the team without a ticket, but he has managed to get the match against Uzbekistan, which took place, and of course Colombia won that match. For him, it's about much more than the game itself. He said the World Cup has the power to bring people together regardless of their differences. He says the national team is one of the few things capable of uniting Colombians from all walks of life. And if Colombia can go all the way and lift the trophy, Gualteros says his next adventure could be even bigger. He plans to continue his journey, venturing either to Alaska in the north or Argentina in the south to celebrate a historic triumph.
2: To be honest, I decided to make the trip at the last minute. I wanted to combine my two greatest passions, football and cycling. So I told my girlfriend, I'm going to fulfill my dream of going to the World Cup by bicycle.
0: England kicked off their campaign for a second World Cup title with a win. The Three Lions defeated Croatia in a 4-2 thriller at the Dallas Stadium. Now, Croatia suffered an early setback. England were awarded a penalty in the 12th minute after Noni Madueke was brought down in the box by Croatia's 40-year-old Luka Modric, who is playing in his fifth World Cup. Captain Harry Kane made no mistake from the spot. Martin Baturina equalised for Croatia in the 36th minute with a powerful strike from the edge of the box. Captain Kane put the Three Lions back on top in the 42nd minute with a header. The goal brought him level with Gary Lineker on 10 World Cup goals for England. However, Croatia once again equalised with a well-worked goal seconds before half-time. But Jude Bellingham showed exactly why Thomas Tuchel selected him ahead of Morgan Rogers as he restored England's lead in the 47th minute. Marcus Rashford then put the game away with an 85th minute strike. England next faced Ghana in Boston on Tuesday. Now, England fans were elated after the victory. Hundreds of supporters gathered in the fan zone to watch England's opening match. They erupted into celebrations after the final whistle. The win was also a revenge for England, as the last time the two sides met at the World Cup, Croatia had advanced past England to reach the 2018 final.
3: The atmosphere inside was just incredible, honestly, it was unbelievable. It was such an amazing experience. England did so well and they won! Woo!
4: I don't know, I was just telling my son here that he's probably not practicing as much. I think looks like he's not in tip-top shape, you know, not like Messi last night.
0: But said they are still hopeful. Fans believe Croatia can still reach at least the semi-finals. Panama in Toronto on June 23rd.
2: Personally, I can say we actually played a good game. I think the 4-2 scoreline reflects that, but we really gave everything we had, everything we could. I don't know, maybe we should have been a bit more aggressive, committed ourselves more, kept the ball better, and controlled the game more. But England are a tough side, a really tough side. We did everything we could.
0: FIFA has confirmed a new single-day attendance record for the World Cup. Now, Tuesday's four matches attracted a combined 281,223 fans, breaking a 32-year-old record set in the United States in 1990. Now, the record-breaking day featured some of the

biggest names in world football, including Mbappe and Erling Haaland. The last was 80,545 fans that watched France take on Senegal in East Rutherford, New Jersey. Another 69,045 were in Kansas City for Argentina's match against Algeria, where, remember, Messi scored a hat-trick. Austria's clash with Jordan drew 68,527 fans in California, while 63,106 attended Iraq's match against Norway in Foxborough. Now, the previous record of 277,070 fans was set across four matches on June 28, 1994. FIFA says the 2026 World Cup is averaging 65,483 spectators per match and is on course to surpass the tournament's all-time attendance record of 3.5 million fans, also set in 1994. Now, drone warfare is something we've got accustomed to during global conflicts, but it seems that we might see it at the 2026 FIFA World Cup as well. Mexican military forces downed a drone that flew near the South Korea team's training camp in Guadalajara ahead of their match against Mexico later today. Now, a Mexican federal agent told the Associated Press that military forces used specialized equipment to detect an unregistered drone near the South Korean camp, prompting them to neutralize it. It isn't yet confirmed if the drone was used to spy on the South Korean team ahead of the match later today. South Korean coach Hong Myung-bo called the incident unfortunate. Here's exactly what he said. I'm quoting him here. "During our training, there was a drone in the sky that we came to know. But fortunately, it was right before we practiced our tactics, so it did not impact us. But while we were preparing for the match, that was the most important timing, so what happened was unfortunate," end quote. Now, several drones have been neutralized in recent days, and it is part of the security plan which has been put in place by the Mexican authorities. This plan involves around 100,000 personnel from federal and local military and police forces. The plan includes early warning systems, security measures at stadiums, airports, roads and hotels, and protection protocols for teams, officials and fans. Now, while it is not confirmed what the origin or purpose of the drone was, there have been incidents of the technology being used in football for spying in the past. In 2024, the Canadian women's national team was accused of using a drone to spy on a New Zealand training session at the Paris Olympics. That led to the suspension of staff members and the head coach Bev Priestman, who was subsequently dismissed by the Canadian Soccer Federation. The Canadian women's team was deducted 6 points from its group standings at the Paris Olympics.

FIFA World Cup is highlighting cultural connections between fans from around the world. And few examples are as visible as the friendship between Mexico

0: out that we are here in Guadalajara watching Korea and Mexico play. I think there are a lot of similarities between our cultures. We both like to drink heavy, party heavy, and we're very family oriented, and we have a love for food. And we're very proud of our heritage. So I think Koreans and Mexicans are like brothers and sisters.
1: In recent years, K-pop, K-dramas, and South Korean food have gained a strong following in Mexico. At the same time, South Korean visitors say they have enjoyed the hospitality and festive atmosphere created by the World Cup hosts.
2: Oh man, I mean, you know, I see it here everywhere I go. Like, people want to take photos, that going on. I like how friendly everybody in Mexico is.
1: Now, both teams enter the match after the games of the tournament. Mexico defeated South Africa, while South Korea beat the Czech Republic. Now, South Africa faced the Czech Republic at the Atlanta Stadium, with both teams looking to bounce back after their defeats in the opening matches. Now, the opening match of the tournament didn't go as planned for Bafana, who sit fourth in the group after a 2-0 loss to Mexico last week. Two of their players remained suspended from the game after receiving red cards in that match. South Africa coach Hugo Broos may try to find different solutions in his tactics after those two suspensions. Now, as for the Czech Republic, they lost 2-1 to the South Koreans. It is essentially a must-win game for both teams. Remember, even the eight best third-place teams will qualify for the round of 32. Every point counts. The Czech Republic and South Africa will meet for the first time in a World Cup. Their only previous meeting anywhere was a 2-2 draw in the 1997 FIFA Confederations Cup.

0: co-host Canada are also in action. They continue their World Cup campaign against Asian champions Qatar in Vancouver. Both countries are chasing their first ever win at the FIFA World Cup. Now, Canada gave a good account of themselves in the 1-1 draw against Bosnia and could have gone on to win the game. This will be another opportunity for the Canadians to gain a win, which will go a long way in securing a quest for a knockout berth. However, Canada captain and Bayern Munich star Alphonso Davies is expected to be still recovering from his hamstring injury. Canada are clear favourites to win this match. They have won their last four matches in Vancouver. Now, Qatar secured their first ever World Cup point after the draw against Switzerland, where they more than held their own against their higher-ranked opponents. Group B, remember, remains wide open as all teams sit at a point each. Remember, Qatar hosted the World Cup last time out but could only come away with a single point from their three matches. A mother's dream of watching her son play at the World Cup is finally about to come true. Cape Verde goalkeeper Wozinia's mother has been granted a visa to enter the United States in time for her 40-year-old son's against Spain for Cape Verde. The 2010 World Champions is one of the tournament favourites, and they were expected to rout the tiny island, which has a population of around 525,000. But Wozinia made seven saves in a goalless draw with Spain. This led to him being a social media sensation overnight. He gained millions of followers on Instagram. After the match, Wozinia revealed that his mother had been unable to secure a visa to travel to the United States and watch him play. He said having her there would mean everything to him. Cape Verde is among 50 countries whose citizens face bonds of up to $15,000 to secure a U.S. visa. The Trump administration last month suspended the requirement for ticket holders from Cape Verde and four other World Cup nations. Now, U.S. House Minority Leader Hakeem Jeffries said that all fees have been waived and travel arrangements are being made to get her. Cape Verde will face Uruguay in their second match at the World Cup.
1: Mario Semedo, president of Cape Verde's Football Federation, contacted me because he

0: wanted to surprise Vozinha. He was in contact with FIFA, and the Federation was also working with FIFA and the relevant US authorities. In the end, the documents were processed, and I think everything is practically ready. We just need to arrive in Praia, and I believe everything will be finalized there.
1: While the FIFA World Cup is underway, young footballers in Iran are keeping their as the World Cup plays out across North America. The players remains on the game even as political developments involving the country continue to make international headlines.
2: Politics should not interfere in sports, but this has happened. Many believe that the team should not go to the US, but now they are there, and we hope that the team can achieve results and advance from the group stage, because if they win, the country and our children will be very well off.
1: Iran has already begun its 2026 FIFA World Cup campaign, opening the tournament with a 2-2 draw against New Zealand in LA. The team is also scheduled to face Belgium and Egypt in Group G. While diplomatic developments and regional issues continue, young athletes at the academy remain focused on their training and development. Coaches say their priority is football and preparing for the future opportunities in the sport.
3: Right now, because the Iranian team has qualified for the World Cup, registration has increased a lot. Football is the main thing in Iran, especially with the World Cup atmosphere now. The children are very interested in football. Each of them is like a football commentator.
1: A major boost is on the way for football development in India. Z Entertainment Enterprises Limited has announced a new initiative aimed at supporting grassroots talent and expanding the sport across the country. Now, the company says it will contribute 15% of its football-related subscription revenue towards the growth of football in India. Remember, all matches of the 2026 FIFA World Cup are being telecast on Z5. Now, according to the announcement, the funds will help identify, train and support young football talent from across the country. The initiative also plans to build a structured development pipeline with leagues and training programs at the city, district, state and national levels. He says it will work with football experts and sports organizations to strengthen the grassroots ecosystem. Z has also said it envisions helping build competitive men's and women's teams with the long-term goal of seeing India feature at FIFA World Cups across different age groups by 2034. Now, speaking about the decision, Puneet Goenka, CEO of Z Entertainment Enterprises Limited, said, and I'm quoting him here, "India has a large untapped reserve of football talent that harbors immense potential to compete at a global stage. As a responsible industry stakeholder and the home of football in India, it is our commitment to build a sustainable and conducive environment that nurtures the development of football in a holistic manner," end quote. Now, backing the initiative, Union Minister of State for Youth and Sports, Raksha Khadse, shared a message on social media saying, "I congratulate Z for taking a commendable step towards strengthening Indian football by dedicating a substantial portion of the subscription revenue generated during the FIFA World Cup 2026 towards the development of football across India," end quote. Well, that's a wrap on this bulletin. But before we let you go, just a reminder to our viewers in India that you can watch all 2026 FIFA World Cup matches on Z5. Tune in and catch all the action live.

0: show that dives deep into the stories which shock and mystify the victims, the accused, and the sinister float. 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
1: The Earth is sending distress signals. 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It's a wake-up call, global emergency. Climate Tracker on WEON World is One.
0: From the bustling trading floors of Wall Street to the vibrant exchanges of Asian stock markets, WEON breaks it down for you to make sense of what's happening. As we reveal the key factors behind events, strategic battles, and the game-changing business decisions that shape the world. We bring you all of this and more on World Business Watch.
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0: Where darkness hides behind every corner. Where the truth is stranger than fiction. A show that dives deep into the stories which shock and mystify. The victims, the accused, and the sinister float. Prime Crime is your front row seat to darkness.
1: The Earth is sending distress signals. Wildfires, droughts, and melting glaciers. Can we

Iran's President Masoud Pezeshkian welcomes what he calls a historic deal with the United States to end the war and pave the way for negotiations towards a final settlement. Ukraine's President Volodymyr Zelensky calls Kyiv's latest large-scale drone strike on Moscow a justified response to Russian attack. Warns that Moscow could face more consequences if the Kremlin refuses to end the war. Russia has handed Ukraine the remains of 522 people it identified as killed soldiers, one of the few acts of cooperation between the warring countries. A British court jailed two dual Chinese-British nationals after they were spying on Hong Kong dissidents in the UK on behalf of China. The Indian government tells the Delhi High Court that social media platform Telegram has a new dark web, marking it hard for authorities to track and attribute criminals. About 40,000 people living in high-risk areas have been relocated after heavy rains lashed many parts of South China's Guangdong province.

has ended. The deal has been signed. Iran and U.S. have signed on the dotted lines. From Moscow to Beijing, from New Delhi, congratulatory messages are pouring in. But a close scrutiny of the much-awaited 14-point memorandum of agreement reveals that there are many gray areas. This is the key moment when the three formally signed the deal. The 14-point deal creates a 60-day ceasefire framework. Think of it as a pause button on war while diplomats work on the real solutions. The agreement represents the most significant U.S.-Iran diplomatic breakthrough in decades, though critical questions remain unanswered. The agreement delivers immediate steps to reduce tensions. Both sides have agreed to halt military operations, including in Lebanon, and work towards a final agreement within 60 days. Another important part of the agreement is the territorial integrity clause. Both sides have committed to respecting each other's sovereignty, internal affairs, and refraining from attacks on each other's territory. But while the fighting has stopped for now, several major disputes remain unresolved. The first is Iran's ballistic missile program. The agreement does not place any limits on Iran's missile capabilities, despite concerns over its range and strength. The second is Iran's support for regional allies, including Hezbollah and the Houthis. The biggest challenge remains Iran's nuclear program. Tehran has refused to dismantle them, while the U.S. and Israel want complete destruction. While security issues dominate the negotiations, the agreement also focuses on rebuilding Iran's economy through a proposed $300 billion reconstruction package. The key question is, who will pay for it? The United States will reportedly coordinate the reconstruction, but is not directly responsible for funding it. Then there are the Gulf nations. Will they pay to rebuild Iran after suffering heavy damages from Iranian missile and drone attacks? There is absolutely no clarity. However, one major regional player remains outside the process: Israel. Israel was not part of the negotiations and is not involved in the reconstruction fund. With Washington moving ahead with Tehran, Israel's influence over the deal has been reduced. Meanwhile, the reopening of the Strait of Hormuz is being seen as one of the biggest economic gains from the deal, but restoring normal shipping will not be immediate. Before the war, 20 million barrels of oil flowed through the Strait of Hormuz daily, making up about 20% of the world's global supply, and now traffic will resume gradually as teams work to clear naval mines placed during the fighting. The threat of Hormuz is raising concerns among shipping operators over safe passage through the Strait of Hormuz. Clearing the threat could require minesweepers, underwater drones, sonar systems, and special teams, with the operation potentially taking 40 to 30 days. At the same time, insurers remain hesitant to underwrite war risk premiums. While uncertainty grows over Iran's plan to impose maritime fees after 60 days for navigation support, safety services, and related costs. Now, the next 60 days will decide whether this agreement becomes a historic peace breakthrough or another temporary pause in a decades-long conflict. Negotiators must now resolve the hardest issues: nuclear limits, inspections, missiles, proxy groups, and war may have paused, but the real battle has moved to the negotiating table. We look into another war now between Russia and Ukraine. Ukraine has launched one of its biggest drone attacks on Moscow since the start of the war. It has struck a major oil refinery for the second time in a week and disrupting air traffic across the Russian capital.

These are the images showing towering flames rising from the refinery complex. Thick black smoke spread across the Moscow skyline.

A video from the scene captured the moment of a powerful explosion at the Moscow oil refinery in the densely populated southeastern district of Kapotnya. The facility is a key fuel supplier for the Russian capital. Russia's defense ministry claimed its air defense systems responded by intercepting 555 Ukrainian drones overnight across multiple regions. Officials said nearly 200 drones were destroyed while approaching the Moscow area. The scale of the attack was significant here. According to Ukraine's Air Force, the number of drones intercepted by Russia was almost double the number of drones launched by Moscow against Ukraine during the same period. The Moscow oil refinery is one of Russia's largest fuel processing facilities. According to official information, it supplies more than one-third of the fuel market in the Moscow region, making it a crucial part of the capital's energy infrastructure. The latest attack marks another escalation in the growing battle between Russian air defenses and Ukrainian drone operators, with both sides increasingly targeting strategic infrastructure far from the front lines. As Zelensky seeks Trump's support in ending the war, Ukraine gained a lot of support at the G7 summit. Leaders hailed a newly found unity on increasing pressure on Russia to end the war against Ukraine. They also welcomed U.S. President Trump's tougher stance on Moscow. French President Emmanuel Macron hailed a very deep change in the U.S. approach. Macron said that President Trump and other G7 leaders simply acknowledged that there was on Russia's part to discuss peace. Against the backdrop, Ukraine's drone strikes on Russian energy infrastructure appear to be part of a broader strategy combining military pressure with growing international support to push the Kremlin towards negotiations. Talking about Russia, Russia's envoy to India, Denis Alipov, has revealed that advanced versions of the BrahMos

missile are now taking shape through the continuing India-Russia defense partnership. Alipov said the BrahMos program has been in a constant state of evolution, transforming far beyond its original role. From its early days as a land-based strike weapon, the missile has emerging as one of India's most versatile strategies. He said work is now focused on developing smaller and hypersonic variants, a move expected to significantly boost India's ability to deliver rapid precision strikes across multiple battle domains. Now, the missile's combat prowess was on full display during Operation Sindoor in May 2025. Remember when BrahMos struck high-value enemy targets with deadly accuracy, underlining its status as a game-changing precision strike weapon. Alipov said that the BrahMos program stands as a powerful symbol of Russia's indispensable role as India's strategic partner of choice. The program, the Russian envoy noted, has also become a cornerstone of India's self-reliance drive, with more than 70% of its components now produced domestically under the Atmanirbhar Bharat initiative. Alipov also said that the other landmark joint initiatives, including the licensed and localized production of Su-30 MKI fighter aircraft and T-90 main battle tanks in India. More recently, the Indo-Russia Rifles joint venture has begun producing AK-203 rifles domestically.

0: Well, U.S. President Donald Trump has put the Senate confirmation hearing of Jay Clayton, his nominee for Director of National Intelligence, on hold for now. Trump says the process will remain suspended until James McDonald is confirmed as U.S. Attorney for the Southern District of New York. The hearing for Jay Clayton's nomination was scheduled for Wednesday, but just hours before it was set to begin, the president announced it would not go forward. Clayton currently serves as U.S. Attorney for the Southern District of New York, one of the most influential federal prosecutor positions in the country. Now, Trump says he does not want Clayton to leave that role until his chosen successor, James McDonald, one of his personal lawyers and a former federal prosecutor, is confirmed by the Senate. Until then, Bill Perlty will continue serving as acting director of National Intelligence. His appointment has drawn criticism from lawmakers in both parties over his lack of intelligence experience. Trump says Republicans and Democrats had agreed to remove him in exchange for renewing Foreign Intelligence Surveillance Act, or FISA. FISA Section 702, which allows surveillance of foreign targets overseas and expired last week after Congress quickly would remove votes on FISA and suspended the process. Trump has also linked renewal of FISA to passage of his Save America Act, a voting reform bill that would require proof of citizenship and tighter voter identification rules. The president says he will not support extending the surveillance program unless lawmakers approve the measure as well. The president's decision drew sharp criticism from Democrats, who accused Trump of jeopardizing national security by linking the surveillance program to his voting reform agenda.
1: Overnight, make it clear, the fact that Trump withdrew Jay Clayton should erase anyone's doubts. Trump wants FISA to stay expired. And if he thinks he's going to save his SAVE Act by attaching it to FISA, he's got something coming. We will never pass this. It is so damaging to our democracy.
0: A fiery plane crash on the Texas highway near the Mexican border in Laredo, Texas, left one man dead and five others injured. Bystanders were seen rushing to help police rescue passengers and crew from the burning aircraft. Take a look.
2: I thought that it takes a joke.

0: En el momento...
1: It's not every day you experience or witness something like a plane crashing onto a highway. I thought that at any moment the plane could explode. First, we took out the passengers. I think three people came out. It's like feeling humanity, to try to help people, to be able to save lives.
0: Con incertidumbre de saber si las personas están bien o no.

0: Moving on, we're looking into Ray Hugh Ehrman, known as the Gilgo Beach serial killer, who admitted to brutally murdering 8 women and was sentenced on Wednesday. He will serve 3 life sentences for first-degree murder, plus 25 years to first-degree murder charges, all running consecutively. The sentencing followed a series of angry statements by the judge, Timothy Mazay.
1: You know what? You've been described as a very big man, but you're a disgusting and despicable small man, if you're a man at all. And you're a coward.
0: Cheers could be heard in the courtroom as court officers handcuffed Ehrman and escorted him out. The case came in the spotlight in 2010 when investigators were searching the Sandy Scrub area for a missing sex worker. Her death was later ruled an accidental drowning, but that search accidentally uncovered a graveyard and led to this man. Police began discovering the skeletal remains of multiple women in 2010. Countless podcasts, books, and true crime documentaries as the trail went cold. The breakthrough came in 2022 when a renewed task force identified Ehrman as a suspect. Forensics evidence that cracked the case wide open, detectives trailed Ehrman in Manhattan and recovered a pizza crust he discarded in a trash can. DNA from that crust, it was what matched genetic material extracted from highly degraded hair fragments found on the victim's remains. In April, Ehrman pleaded guilty to murdering 7 women. He also admitted to killing an 8th victim, even though he was never formally charged in her death. He confessed to strangling these women, many of whom were sex workers, and dismembering some of their bodies. The confession revealed that his crime started years earlier and stretched far beyond Gilgo Beach. Now, families in Italy have filed a lawsuit against Meta and TikTok. The families have accused social media companies of failing to protect children from harmful content and risks linked to their algorithms. The case follows claims from parents who say their children were exposed to self-harm-related material online. The lawsuit was filed by families who argue that social media platforms should face greater accountability over how their recommendation systems deliver content to young users. One of the cases involved Rosella, a 12-year-old girl from Italy whose parents say they discovered she had been viewing self-harm-related content before her death. They claim social media algorithms continued showing similar content, which they believe worsened her distress. The legal action marks one of Italy's first major cases directly challenging social media algorithms, with families now demanding stronger safety measures for children online. Meta and TikTok have denied the allegations, saying they have safety features to remove harmful content and limit risks for young users. Meta even pointed to features such as teen accounts and parental controls, while TikTok said it removes content that violates its policies. The case comes as regulators in Europe increase scrutiny of digital platforms and push companies to do more to protect children from harmful online experiences. Now, art is imitating life in a deeply personal way, Angelina Jolie. The Oscar winner has shared that her new film, Couture, isn't just another role.

0: specialist for navigating difficult conversations at home. Jolly, who has been open about her preventative surgery with cancer, credits the film with helping her talk to her daughters about genetics, the future, and why they should not be afraid. Angelina Jolie credits her new film for helping to open up a dialogue with her three daughters about cancer.
1: Actually, the film itself is going to help me talk to my daughters about it. I've spoken to them, of course, a bit about it, but even telling them that it's coming out, and they were talking to me about what it's about, and it got us into the conversation about the gene and maybe if they have it and how medicine's changing or how we live life or all the many things that could happen and not to be afraid.
0: In 2013, Jolie had a preventative double mastectomy after learning she had a gene mutation that significantly raised her risk of breast cancer. 2 years later, she opted to also have her fallopian tubes. Jolie's mother, Marceline Bertrand, died of ovarian cancer in 2007. Her maternal aunt also died of cancer in 2013. Now, in this film, Couture, directed by Alice Winnicott, Jolie plays a woman who discovers she has cancer while in Paris for her work.

0: Cristiano Ronaldo's record-equalling sixth World Cup got off to a disappointing start. Portugal were held to a 1-1 draw against Democratic Republic of the Congo in their Group K clash. 68,777 spectators packed NRG Stadium, and the vast majority were backing Portugal. Portugal had an early reason to celebrate in just the sixth minute. João Neves brought home a header from Pedro Neto's cross to give Portugal the perfect start. However, despite dominating possession for much of the match, Portugal lacked a cutting edge in attack. Deep into first half stoppage time, their opponents made them pay. Yoane Wissa headed home an equaliser for DR Congo, sending the teams into the break level at 1-1. This is only DR Congo's second appearance at the World Cup, their first game in 1974, when the nation competed under the name Zaire. 41-year-old Ronaldo was largely a peripheral figure throughout the match. He was unable to make the kind of impact his great rival Lionel Messi made on Tuesday when Messi scored a hat-trick against Algeria. Now, Ronaldo's best opportunities came midway through the second half, but he sent both efforts wide of the target. Ronaldo will renew his bid to become the first player to score in six different World Cups in Portugal's next two group stages. For that, he and the team will have to raise their level against Uzbekistan and Colombia. Remember, five-time Ballon d'Or winner has won nearly every major trophy in football, but the World Cup still eludes Ronaldo. While there was disappointment among the Portugal supporters, the fans of the Democratic Republic of the Congo had every reason to celebrate. The draw earned DR Congo their first ever point at a FIFA World Cup. Their supporters were even seen dancing, singing and proudly waving their national flags in celebration of a historic result.
1: I'm so proud of Congo. It's been more than 52 years, about 50 years since they've been over here, so we're so excited. We just, you know, we knew they were going to do something. We knew they're not going to be pushovers, so we're very proud of them.
2: I don't know. I was just telling my son here that he's probably not practicing. He's not tip-top shape, you know, not like Messi last night.

0: Well, that is it in this segment. But before we let you go, a reminder to our viewers in India that you can watch all 2026 FIFA World Cup matches on Zee5. Tune in and make sure that you catch all the action live. Watching.
1: We own India's Global Voice, the channel that brings you the biggest stories from across the world through India's lens.

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1: The Earth is sending distress signals. Wildfires, droughts, and melting glaciers. Can we reverse the damage? Explore the harrowing effects of climate change. It's a wake-up call, global emergency. Climate Tracker on We On World is One.
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4: Where darkness hides behind every corner. 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
0: In-depth coverage of global issues.

The Mumbai International Film Festival is the oldest and the largest non-feature film festival in South Asia, which focuses on documentaries, short fiction, and animation films. On the 15th of June, the acclaimed Indian filmmakers, versatile actors, and top government officials gathered in India's entertainment hub, Mumbai, to launch the 19th edition of South Asia's premier festival. This year, over 346 films from 46 countries will be featured at the maximum

City's International Film Festival, running from 15th to 21st on red carpet galas, industry markets and master classes. Hello and welcome to another edition of Inside South Asia. I'm Kripa. Let's get started.

0: A new government in Kathmandu, a changing political landscape, and Nepal's balancing act between China, India, and the West. Against that backdrop, Nepal's Foreign Minister Shishir Khanal arrived in Beijing this week for high-level talks with Chinese Foreign Minister Wang Yi. We explore more in this report.
1: Nepal and China may be divided by the world's highest mountains, but today they're shaped by far more than geography. Economic interests and regional politics are drawing the two neighbors closer. During high-level talks in Beijing, Foreign Minister Shishir Khanal and Chinese Foreign Minister Wang Yi discussed a wide range of issues, from trade, technology and energy, to connectivity, tourism and major infrastructure projects. For Beijing, Kathmandu holds particular strategic importance. Nepal shares its northern border with Tibet. Addressing this, Khanal reaffirmed Nepal's commitment to the One China policy, stating that Taiwan and Tibet are China's internal affairs. Economics, however, dominated much of the discussion. China is Nepal's second largest trading partner after India and one of Nepal's largest investors for infrastructure development. China-backed projects include the Arniko Highway, the Kathmandu Ring Road, the International Convention Center, multiple hydropower developments, and an expanding network of cross-border connectivity initiatives. Beijing is also deepening cooperation under the Belt and Road Initiative, or BRI, which Nepal joined in 2017 and further expanded through a new framework agreement signed in 2024. Now, during the talks, Wang Yi said China wants to help Nepal transform from a landlocked country into a land-linked country. But many of the most ambitious projects have yet to move beyond the drawing board. The proposed Trans-Himalayan Railway Initiative linking Tibet and Nepal, it remains stuck in the study and planning phase. Other major BRI projects have also faced financing disputes and implementation challenges. Khanal's visit to Beijing only a week after a separate trip to New Delhi. It also follows controversial remarks by Prime Minister Balendra Shah in the parliament. It sparked debate by asserting that territorial disputes between Nepal and India are not one-sided. He even said that both countries occupy land claimed by the other. Foreign Minister Khanal called it an issue that could be solved by efficient diplomacy.
2: This moment right now in 2026 is the most conducive, highly aligned window we have seen in decades to completely elevate and transform Nepal-India relations. No problem is too large and no boundary too complex when we sit down with an open, rational mind and mutual respect.
1: So far, China has chosen to stay silent on the India-Nepal border. Still evaluating Nepal's new political landscape. And this after the Gen Z-led protests of 2025 toppled the previous government. Yet, Chinese officials have expressed concern over growing Western engagement in Nepal, including an increase in American diplomatic activity. For its part, Nepal continues to insist it is not choosing sides.
0: Prime Minister Shehbaz Sharif has not missed an opportunity to highlight the role of his country as a negotiator in the US-Iran peace deal, but his own countrymen, from government employees to mango farmers, they are having a tough time and have been calling

0: for financial relief. Our next report gets you the details.
1: Plagued with problems galore. First, on the 12th of June, during the federal budget session, hundreds of government employees gathered near the Parliament House in Islamabad, calling for higher salaries, pension increases, and greater financial relief. As the Shehbaz Sharif's government presented its annual budget, the disgruntled government employees chanted slogans.
2: If not given our rights today, we will not end our protest. I have 32 years of service and am now close to retirement. It is very unfortunate that we are not given our pay scale. Are we not human beings? Do we not have children? Why has our pension been stopped? Why are our salaries not being increased? First, we should be given our rightful pay scale.
1: Increasingly disillusioned, the aggrieved employees lament the war between Iran and the U.S. has driven up inflation and the country's fragile economy.
3: When you want to increase your privileges and expenditures by 600 or 700%, you do it immediately. But when it comes to increasing the salaries of employees by a few thousand rupees, you go to the IMF. This double standard must end. Employees are the backbone of any country. It is these employees who run the system of the country, while the rulers enjoy luxuries.
1: But it isn't only the government employees who are feeling the brunt of the West Asia crisis. Pakistan's mango farmers, too, are counting the cost of tensions in West Asia and the impact of climate change. One of the largest mango exporters of the world, Pakistan produces 1.8 million tons of mangoes every year, of which 70% is produced in Punjab and 29% in Sindh. But at the high season, demand has plummeted and shipments have been disrupted, threatening the livelihoods of growers who are heavily reliant on overseas markets. The orchards of Mirpukas, a district of Sindh province, are renowned for Sindri, the unique mangoes which grow only in this region. However, this season, pests and mango malformation diseases are on the rise due to climate change.
4: Over the past year, and even in previous and upcoming years, there has been an outbreak of hopper and thrips infestations. These two pests spread quickly across entire orchards and are brought under control through spraying. However, even after treatment, the average yield declines. The crop is severely damaged, and as a result, it does not sell well in the market either.
1: Additionally, due to multiple challenges in West Asia and other regional markets, Pakistani exporters have also reduced the export target this season to 30,000 tons. Noteworthy is the fact that around 80% of mango exports go to the three regions of Afghanistan, Iran, and West Asia. All of them are currently facing disruptions, with shipments to West Asia particularly delayed. Renowned globally for premium mango varieties such as Sindri, Chaunsa, and Anwar Ratol, Pakistan is staring at a summer of discontent as mango growers and exporters face an increasingly uncertain future.
0: For millions across India, a Kia Vision remains an unaffordable luxury rather than a basic necessity. As many as 250 million people languishing below the poverty line lack access to a much-needed pair of glasses. A charity, Good Vision, hopes to close this gap by bringing eye care to underprivileged communities. And this is the story of how access to a simple pair of corrective glasses, it can bring about a change in not just the way people read, write and work, but even have a more hopeful, clear vision of their future. Take a look.
5: For millions of impoverished Indians, it's a privilege to own a pair of glasses and see the world in sharp detail. In a country where economic inequality remains stark and access to public health services uneven, something as basic as a pair of spectacles remains woefully out of reach for as many as 250 million Indians. A simple pair of corrective glasses worth less than $2 is ushering in a new vision of life to some of India's most underprivileged communities.
2: I spin cotton on a wheel. Without glasses, I was facing problems, and after wearing glasses, I can see clearly. Now,

0: I can spin cotton. I can weave. I can do sewing. I can do it properly.
1: Good Vision, an international charity organization working across 12 countries including India, visits more than 400 underprivileged neighborhoods and villages every month, helping bridge a critical gap in access to eye care. Through Mobile Eye Camp, charity offers basic services such as free eye screenings and glasses directly to people who would otherwise struggle to access them. One such camp, organized in Bhubaneswar's Salia Sahi, offered a glimpse into how simple interventions can create life-changing outcomes. Technicians unpacked lenses for the glasses imported from China, shaped metal wire into frames, and assembled customized spectacles in as little as 10 minutes. In addition to free eye screenings and glasses, patients in need of advanced treatments such as cataract surgeries are taken care of as well.
2: People bless us when we visit different places and everyone is happy. We are setting up camps in different villages and we are very happy about it. We are able to help people who were not able to see clearly. They are now able to see properly, get free eye tests and purchase glasses at low prices.
1: Among those receiving help was Tofan Jena, a 49-year-old vegetable seller from Bhubaneswar. No sooner did he put on his glasses, the everyday life and tasks seemed a lot easier rather than a struggle it had been earlier. For Jena, what many take for granted was nothing short of a small miracle.
3: After I got my eye test by the optometrist and after I got my glasses, I took out all the letters of the alphabet, even the smallest ones. Now, I can see the messages on my mobile phone clearly. I can read the newspaper too. These glasses have helped me a lot.
1: The World Health Organization estimates that around 1 billion people worldwide suffer from vision problems that could be corrected with something as simple as a pair of spectacles. In India alone, the scale of the challenge seems daunting. Around 550 million people are in need of a pair of glasses, while an estimated 250 million people still lack access to them. According to the International Agency for the Prevention of Blindness, India loses close to $30 billion in productivity every year due to preventable or curable eye diseases. In a country marked by deep inequalities, low-cost eye care offers a practical, high-impact solution capable of changing lives. The inability vision and the ability to change everything.
4: Before getting glasses, I was not able to read small letters, and I was not able to put thread in a needle, or I was unable to pick stones from rice, but now I can do all those things.
1: The success of Good Vision's mission is evident in the infectious, bright smiles of people getting their eyes examined for the very first time at the mobile camps across India. In schools where children are able to read blackboards clearly for the first time, workers returning to their trades with renewed confidence, and a poor vegetable seller like Tofan Jena joyously discovering that the world around them was always meant to be seen in sharp detail.
5: The value of trees is only most evident in their absence. Decades of war, timber smuggling and large-scale deforestation have stripped Afghanistan of much of its once extensive forest cover, leaving large swathes of land barren and communities exposed to adverse climate change. A burgeoning reforestation movement

0: timber smuggling in the eastern provinces and heavy reliance on wood for fuel in the more arid central and northern pistachio belt resulted in heavy deforestation. Although the rate of deforestation has slowed significantly over the past two decades, according to the National Land Information Authority, forest cover has increased 35% nationwide since 2011. Even then, just 2.5% of Afghanistan was forested in 2025, and alarmingly, in some areas, that cover is shrinking.
1: Almost 35 years ago, we had a lot of forests, and then, during the conflict and civil war, they were destroyed. Nobody could prevent the logging.
0: A prime example of a microforest can be found in Charbagh, where a 1 square kilometer grove has been cultivated on land owned by farmer Bas Begum Ahmadi with support from the Aga Khan Development Network. Planted with poplars, polonias, pomegranates and persimmons, the microforest has been planted to generate income through sale of fruit and homemade jam.
2: Trees are good for our life and health. They remove air pollution and dust. They make our environment greener. Another benefit is that the wood is useful for us as firewood.
0: The Charbagh Grove uses the Miyawaki method, developed by Japanese botanist Akira Miyawaki, which involves dense planting of mostly local species of varying heights. The approach helps create cooler, more humid microclimates while providing fuel wood, livestock fodder, and other essential resources. These microforests are noticeably cooler than the surrounding bare fields and also provide twigs for stove fuel and leaves for livestock. Around 500 such microforests have been planted across 7 provinces, of a wider wave of community-driven restoration. Afghans plant 200 million trees between 2023 and 2030 with backing from NGOs, the United Nations and private partners. This year alone, officials plant 9 million trees.
3: We have the plan to plant the trees, over 200 million trees across the country.
0: Since 2019, the UN Food and Agriculture Organization has helped plant about 5 million trees. The government has also created nurseries to grow local species. One such nursery in Parkman, on the outskirts of Kabul, produces almond, pine nut, walnut and deodar cedar for distribution nationwide. Local officials say there is a perceptible change in people's attitude towards trees, with residents volunteering to plant more trees. Despite these experts' caution that planting trees is only one part of the solution, protecting remaining old-growth forests and restoring natural ecosystems will be as important as creating new forest cover.
3: There are some main challenges in terms of water scarcity, in terms of water, in terms of drought. So whenever we choose fruit and non-fruit trees, we consider those trees that actually consider the water, the drought resistance plants, for example, to drought, to water scarcity.
0: For a country long viewed through the lens of conflicts and civil wars, these efforts carry both symbolic and practical weight. Planting microforests can reduce soil erosion, moderate extreme temperatures, improve water retention and community livelihood. Rebuilding Afghanistan's forest cover with a steady flow of resources, but the initial signs are positive. If funding continues, local communities remain engaged and long-term conservation policies are sustained, these small green shoots could help restore the landscape, livelihood, and might just bring back the long absent birds.
4: India guarantees free schooling for children aged 6 to 14 years and boasts one of the world's largest public school systems. Despite this, nearly 1.2 million children still languish out of school, according to the government

0: data for 2024-25. Now, an unlikely school in Mumbai, India's financial capital, has emerged as a beacon of hope for these children, relegated to the smart.
1: In a sprawling metropolis like Mumbai, scores of families struggle to make out a living through their low-paying informal work. Coming from these impoverished families, young children, out of school and often homeless, selling knick-knacks on streets and at crowded traffic intersections to alleviate the burden of crushing urban poverty. A non-profit organization, Signal Shala Initiative, seems determined to bring the gift of education to these underprivileged children.
2: So at the very bottom, right now, in education, who's right at the bottom? We always see when we go outside and get stuck at traffic lights, there are children begging, out of school and homeless. So we wondered, can we give these children a different kind of life? That's the sort of thought we had in mind. And out of that thought, a Signal School was born.
1: In the city where corporations continue to keep many children out of classrooms, wedged between gleaming skyscrapers and busy roads, is the Signal Shala, or Traffic Signal School, that caters to several dozen children who have been left out of the formal education system. The traffic signal housed beneath a busy flyover in a row of pastel-coloured shipping containers. The day begins with the school bus driving through the cramped lanes of Mumbai slums, picking up students, a veritable lifeline for parents who cannot afford transportation.
3: In the morning, the Chembur Signal School bus, I feel very happy seeing it. When I come to school, the school clothes feel nice. The breakfast is good. After joining the homeroom, the teacher gives us lessons.
1: When the children file in, the first order of business is a shower. Easy access to bathing facilities in slums and on the streets. Lockers are provided to keep the books and uniforms safe and clean. Free meals are provided free. Classes are split by ability rather than age. And the approach is tailored to the realities of street life.
4: We don't just give these children education, but we also teach them many other things. For example, we teach the girls baking, cooking, how to make cakes and such, even cooking basic lentils and rice, how to go to the market, how to buy vegetables, how to cook them, how to bargain. We teach all that too. That means that along with book knowledge, children will also gain practical, everyday knowledge.
1: While the founder of Signal Shala Initiative opines that India's government-run schools are simply not flexible enough for these children, the private ones charge an exorbitant fee, without question for these impoverished children. Despite acute challenges, the broader ambition is to ensure that these children are not left behind in a rapidly changing world.
2: We have to prepare them for the 21st century, so they should be exposed to vocational training. They should learn robotics, AI, computers, 3D printing, everything that elite class children are doing well in. These children should know all of that too. Only then can they break out of their current situation through education.
1: As classes and play unfold amid the constant rumble of traffic overhead, the Traffic Signal School not just represents an opportunity long denied, but serves as a sanctuary from the harshness of the real, unforgiving, and more often than not, for these kids, an unpleasant world.
0: On the 8th of June, hundreds of members of Nepal's LGBTQ plus community and their supporters took to the streets of Kathmandu celebrating the Himalayan nation's annual Pride Parade. Prime Minister Balendra Shah's government has drawn praise for its efforts to promote inclusivity, including the formation of a sexual minorities ministry and the appointment of a parliamentarian from the LGBTQ plus community. Take a look, and I will see you again next week for another edition of Inside South Asia.

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1: And raise their...
0: Credible, clear, continuous. Experts across aisles. Diverse voices, one platform. Beyond World is one.
2: Where darkness hides behind every corner. Where the truth is stranger than fiction. A show that dives deep into the stories which shock and mystify. The victims, the accused, and the sinister cloak. Prime Crime is your front row seat to darkness.
3: 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Wildfires, droughts, and melting glaciers. Can we reverse the damage? Explore the harrowing effects of climate change. 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
0: From the bustling trading floors of Wall Street to the vibrant exchanges of Asian stock markets, WEON breaks it down for you to make sense of what's happening. As we reveal the key factors behind events, strategic battles, and the game-changing business decisions that shape the world. We bring you all of this and more on World Business Watch.
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0: Hello, you're watching Race to Power. I'm Shreya Upadhyay. US President Donald Trump is leaving no stone unturned to get his Save America Act passed in the Congress at a time, remember, when America is moving closer to the midterm elections this November. From election fraud to delayed Senate hearings, Trump has been pushing hard in the political battle over his Save Act. We decode this for you today on the show. And here in India, Uddhav Thackeray seems to be staring at yet another split. Two-thirds of the party's Lok Sabha members skipped a key parliamentary party meeting, defying the party whip. We'll get you all the details tonight. But first, let's talk about Donald Trump and the kind of threat we're facing. The G7 summit is making headlines every day, and it also around the U.S. President Donald Trump. The events at the summit and those preceding it have led to Trump facing pressure on three fronts, from Iran, India, and the Chinese President Xi Jinping. Let's first start with Iran. The Trump administration has signed an initial peace framework that includes significant economic relief measures. Reports indicate the agreement provides sanctions, waivers, and opens the door for increased Iranian oil exports. However, critics in Washington and around the world argue that while Iran secured substantial economic benefits, many of the tougher issues between the two warring sides remain. Washington and Tehran reached a memorandum of understanding to end the war. Next comes India. At the G7 summit, remember, Prime Minister Narendra Modi raised the concern directly with President Trump about the deaths of the three Indian seafarers who were killed in U.S. military strikes. PM Modi emphasized that the safety of Indian sailors and commercial shipping routes must be protected amid continuing instability in West Asia. In fact, remember, India has one of the world's largest maritime workforces with lakhs of Indian seafarers operating across international waters.
1: एक्सेलेंस आप जानते हैं कि मैरीटाइम ट्रेड की दुनिया में भारत के लाखों सी फेरर्स आज दुनिया के अलग अलग समुद्र में अपनी सेवाएं दे रहे हैं, विश्व की प्रगति में बहुत बड़ा योगदान दे रहे हैं और मैं समझता 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usko prathmikta milegi.
2: It's a rough profession, there's no question about it, and we work together on it. This has been happening throughout time, but we work together on it. Yeah, certainly we love all of those people, they're great people.
0: And then comes China. Following the talks between Trump and Chinese President Xi Jinping, both sides had agreed to continue discussions on tariffs and trade. While the talks helped ease those immediate tensions, many analysts say that several long-standing American concerns, including technology transfer, market access, and industrial policy, remain unresolved at the moment. China, meanwhile, secured continued dialogue without making major new concessions on these very core issues. Well, Donald Trump has found himself navigating difficult negotiations with three major powers all at once. Iran is seeking economic relief, India is demanding greater protection for citizens, and China remains locked in a strategic economic rivalry with the United States. And in all of this, one thing is clear. The Trump administration is being tested simultaneously in three regions that are critical to global stability. While talking about Donald Trump still, the U.S. president is pushing hard to secure congressional approval for his Save America Act. Remember, the president is using the Foreign Intelligence Surveillance Act, or FISA, and the appointment of a director of national intelligence as leverage in his effort to advance the Save America Act. In a surprising move, Donald Trump delayed the Senate confirmation hearing of his own national intelligence. The hearing for Jay Clayton's nomination had been scheduled for Wednesday this week. But just hours before it was set to begin, the president announced that it would not go forward. Trump said that Republicans and Democrats had agreed to fast-track Clayton's nomination in exchange for renewing the Foreign Intelligence Surveillance Act. Now, FISA Section 702 that allows the surveillance of foreign targets overseas expired last week after the Congress failed to extend it. Donald Trump argued that confirming Jay Clayton too quickly would prevent acting DNI chief Bill Pult from remaining in the position until Congress votes on FISA and proof of citizenship application requirements. The president says he will not support extending the surveillance program unless lawmakers also approve the measure. In a post on Truth Social, Trump expanded the Save America Act to include proposals that go beyond the voting policy. He linked the legislation to a ban on transgender women competing in women's sports as

0: as well as restrictions on gender-affirming medical procedures for minors. The president's decision drew sharp criticism from the Democrats, who accused Trump of jeopardizing national security by linking the surveillance program to his voting reform agenda.
1: Trump's actions overnight make it clear the fact that Trump withdrew Jay Clayton should erase anyone's doubts. Trump wants FISA to stay expired. And if he thinks that he is going to save his SAVE Act by attaching it to FISA, he's got something coming. We will never pass the SAVE Act. Never. It is so damaging to our democracy.
0: Trump's push to secure the passage of the Save America Act comes as the United States prepares for midterm elections this November. Remember, the American president has repeatedly raised concerns about election security and mail-in ballots. With Trump continuing to press his electoral reform agenda, the political battle over voting reforms in the U.S. is now expected to intensify in the months ahead, especially as the clock ticks for the midterm elections. And for more on this, our correspondent Susan Tehrani has sent us this report from New York. Take a look.
2: President Trump is renewing his push for the Save America Act, a voter ID and citizenship verification measure he says is essential for election integrity. And despite support from his own base, the proposal is all ready. Skepticism on Capitol Hill, including from some Republicans who say they simply do not have the votes to pass. The debate is exposing tensions within the GOP as Trump pressures lawmakers to make legislation a top priority ahead of the 2026 midterm elections. However, even his staunchest supporters on Capitol Hill are wondering whether or not this push is worth it at this point. Susan Tehrani reporting from New York for We On World is.
0: All right, shifting our focus now to the UK, a local election of national importance unfolds in the United Kingdom. Keir Starmer's premiership may hinge on the very outcome of the Makerfield by-election. Andy Burnham is on this ballot, and he's expected to launch a leadership challenge against Starmer if he secures a seat in the British Parliament. Voting is underway in this pivotal election. Remember, Makerfield is generally considered a Labour bastion, but Burnham's road to power is not going to be easy. He is facing a tough challenge from Reform UK candidate Robert Kenyon. Counting of the votes will begin later at night, as per local time, and the results are expected in the early hours of Friday.
3: I think if Andy Burnham wins and he goes on to become PM, he's a better option than Keir Starmer, because I just think Starmer's a bit spineless at the moment. He doesn't really know what he's talking about. He doesn't really know what he wants to do. And he just kind of does whatever and just hopes for the best.
0: Ahead of the vote, UK's Prime Minister Keir Starmer offered a major role to Andy Burnham. However, he said,
4: "I'm not going to walk away. I'm going to fight. I'm not walking away. I'm going to fight."
0: Burnham, meanwhile, is planning a comeback after three consecutive mayoral election victories in Greater Manchester, a feat that has earned him the nickname the King of the North. He previously served as a cabinet minister under former UK Prime Ministers Tony Blair and Gordon Brown. Now, to launch a leadership challenge, Burnham will require the support of at least 20% of the Labour MPs. In the current British Parliament, any challenge to Starmer would require the backing of 81 Labour MPs. Around the same number of MPs have called on Starmer to resign. But the question remains, will these MPs back Andy Burnham's leadership bid? Our correspondent Stuart Smith is joining us live from London at the moment to get us an understanding of what has been going on. Stuart, this seems to be a very interesting election. This might be a local election, but it obviously has an impact and it's will be felt nationally. For Keir Starmer, this is not just about, Nigel Farage and Andy Burnham really fighting against him, but his own Labour Party really standing against him. About 88 MPs have already asked him to resign, but the Prime Minister continues to say that I'm not going to be stepping down. What does it look like? Which direction is this wind blowing?
5: His figures even suggest that number of MPs who would rather see Andy Burnham in power could be as high as 100. And

0: Indeed, it is so unusual, especially to talk about internationally a small local by-election. In fact, there are two others happening in Scotland today as well, but we're not talking about those because this one's special. It's the first time since 1965 that a lawmaker has stepped down in order to allow someone to then take their seat with a view to becoming Prime Minister. And the indications are he could very well do it. As you said there, the first, of course, is winning this by-election, which isn't guaranteed, does frankly look likely, with most polls suggesting that there is around a lead of around 3 to 12% ahead of Reform UK, the second biggest party when it comes to this by-election. Now, if the right were to come together, the political right in this constituency, so Reform UK plus Restore plus the Conservatives, that lead would look a lot tighter. In fact, Andy Burnham may not even win, but it looks like with the right being partially fragmented, it will be smooth sailing for him. We'll know in about 12 hours. But then even if he becomes an MP, a lawmaker in the UK's National Parliament, as you explained, there is one route that he'll definitely have to take if indeed he cannot get Keir Starmer to resign beforehand, which looks likely. So he'll need to get the support of those MPs. He'll then need to get the support in any leadership competition of members of the Labour Party, the broader party, people that pay a membership fee to be part of it. Now, of course, he could perhaps convince Keir Starmer to resign before then, even though Starmer has said he's not going. Maybe if Andy Burnham can huge numbers of cabinet colleagues to say to Keir Starmer, look, we're going to resign unless you go. Perhaps that could change things, and we'll know for sure whether that's likely to happen in the few days after this by-election. But for now, it's all about these 70,000 people in Makerfield casting their ballots, either for indeed Andy Burnham or the other candidates in this election. Reform UK could take it. Their candidate Robert Kenyon has had some slip-ups with this, previous comments about women, COVID conspiracy theories, and also other comments about even the Reform UK leadership, like Nigel Farage, could mean that his vote is weakened. But latest polling does suggest this is the road for Andy Burnham to become potentially Prime Minister.
1: Well, let's wait and see, Stuart, whether he does, because it's, as you said, a long road ahead for him if he does and eventually becoming the Prime Minister of UK. I leave it there, Stuart. Thanks very much for joining us with the latest. All right, with that, let's shift our focus now to India. The Shiv Sena faction, led by Uddhav Thackeray, has received a big chore. Two-thirds of the party's Lok Sabha members have skipped a key parliamentary party meeting, raising speculations of a possible split. Now, the Uddhav Thackeray camp is mulling action on the absentees for defying the party whip. Shiv Sena UBT leader Sanjay Raut has alleged horse trading. He said that 15 crore rupees are being offered to MPs for switching loyalties. In fact, his charge comes amid reports of six MPs of Uddhav faction writing a letter to the Lok Sabha Speaker Om Birla asking to be recognized as a separate faction. Reports say the rebel MPs could merge with Shiv Sena faction led by Maharashtra's deputy Chief Minister Eknath Shinde. In a press conference, Raut accused the BJP of the Uddhav faction, adding that the threat of ED or CBI will not work.
2: ये जो जिसका नाम ले रहे हैं, ये तोड़ेंगे, ये तोड़ेंगे, ये तोड़ेंगे. उनको लगता है एक बार ये कर चुके हैं. अब मैं कहूँगा, तोड़ के दिखाइए. आपको नहीं तोड़ेंगे ना तो शिवसेना आपका बाप हमारे बाप का नाम नहीं 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
1: Sanjay Raut's comments came on a day when Chandrakant Raghuvanshi, an MLC from the Shinde faction, six MPs from the Uddhav Thackeray faction have joined the Shinde Sena. However, remember, no formal announcement has been made so far. But let's quickly also take a look at who attended the Shiv Sena UBT meet and who skipped it. The list of attendees includes three names, member of the parliament from Mumbai South, Arvind Sawant, Lok Sabha member from Mumbai South Central, Anil Desai, and the Nasik MP, Rajabhau Vajhe. The list of absentees includes six names, Nagesh Bapurao, Sanjay Deshmukh, Sanjay Jadhav, Sanjay Dina Patil, Om Prakash

0: Raj Nimbalkar and Bhau Saheb Vagchaure. Together, these six MPs represent two-thirds of Uddhav faction in the Lok Sabha. Now, the number becomes important, and here's why. Under the Anti Party, agreed another party. However, remember that the members who skipped the Shiv Sena meet have not yet openly expressed their wish to merge, and all possibilities remain open at the moment. Our principal correspondent Disha Yadav has sent us this report from Mumbai with more details. Take a look.
1: Now, what we understand, a whip was issued by the UBT leadership, but only three of the MPs attended out of the nine. Now, the next 24 hours is going to be extremely crucial because, what Uddhav Thackeray decides against the rebel MPs, that decision is going to be quite important. Secondly, the rebel MPs did meet the speaker yesterday that they want to form a separate group in the parliament. So what the decision of the speaker is going to be, keeping in mind the legal challenges, the anti-defection questions and everything. And lastly, what we are also getting to know from the political sources that these six MPs are likely in the Eknath Shinde-led Shiv Sena post 9th of June. So the formalities, of course, is under process, but the eyes are going to be on the speaker's decision regarding the rebel MPs. This is Isha reporting here for VON from Mumbai.
0: Nepal's new government held its first budget session in Kathmandu. However, Prime Minister Balendra Shah did not attend this key meeting. The Finance Minister, Swarnim Wagle, presented the national budget despite Balendra Shah's absence. Later on, Wagle also had to respond to questions of lawmakers in the House of Representatives. The questions were raised during discussions on the annual appropriation bill for the fiscal year 2026-27. The House agenda included attended House proceedings since the was the remarks that he had made during a parliamentary session on the 31st May. Since then, opposition parties have repeatedly demanded that the Prime Minister appear before the parliament and clarify his statements. Our correspondent Saloni Murarka has sent us this report from Kathmandu. Take a listen.
2: Prime Minister Balendra Shah's absence from parliament during a budget discussion has sparked a political debate. The opposition questions the Prime Minister on why does Balendra Shah chooses to skip such important discussions in the House, arguing that the Prime Minister should be present in the Parliament to defend government's priorities and address lawmakers' concerns. The ruling side, however, says that the ministers from the Balendra Shah's government, the Parliament, is not a political issue. But this debate is beyond the budget itself. Since taking office, Prime Minister's absence from Parliament has become a contentious issue between the ruling and the opposition parties, with many of the critics questioning the Prime Minister that Balendra Shah is trying to avoid parliamentary scrutiny, while the supporters say that the Prime Minister is focusing on governance and delivery. I'm Saloni Murarka, reporting for VON from Kathmandu, Nepal.
0: The President of Brazil, Lula da Silva, openly warned President Donald Trump to not meddle with Brazil's upcoming elections in a press conference at the G-Summit. Trump, remember, has openly supported the former president, Jair Bolsonaro.
3: The U.S. President Donald Trump has the right to his own electoral and ideological preferences. Now stay out of Brazil's elections.
0: Remarks come after he faced President Trump at the G7 summit in France. He also added that Trump's understanding of Brazil is only confined to his relationship with the Bolsonaro family. These comments come at the back of the upcoming elections in Brazil in October, remember, this year, where the left-wing incumbent has thrown his hat for re-election. The tensions between the U.S. and Brazil have been high since Lula won the 2022 against Donald Trump's openly favored candidate, the then president, Bolsonaro. Since the last elections, much has changed as the former president has been jailed for over 27 years for attempting to plot a coup to overturn the results of the elections in which he lost. After his sentencing, President Trump has even issued a statement calling it a witch hunt. Now, a day prior to these comments by the president of Brazil, Bolsonaro's third son was sentenced in absentia to 4 years in prison for lobbying within the U.S. favors for his father. The United States has placed 50% tariffs.

0: member of certain U.S. exports and also sanctioned specific Brazilian officials, including their Supreme Court judge who prosecuted Bolsonaro. Donald Trump has threatened to put further tariffs on the South American nation. In the thick of an economic crisis, Cuba has now announced a series of reforms to pave the way for influx of foreign capital. The communist country, remember, with the socialist political system, has been suffering the brunt of the latest U.S.-imposed oil blockade. Cuba's Communist Party has now approved a reform package to open up various sectors to private investment and help boost the country's economy. Leadership maintains that Cuba's socialist principle will remain intact, and these are fast-track measures taken to address the spiraling crisis affecting millions in the country.
1: These transformations do not constitute a deviation from our socialist project. On the contrary, they respond to the logic of its own development.
0: As Cubans wait for these desperate measures to kick in, the reality remains grim. The blockade has hit millions of people, triggering a cost of living crisis so high that people are staying at home and only moving in emergency scenarios. Public transport infrastructure also remains badly hit, with very limited routes operations sporadically.
2: With the price of the fare so high, everything so high, so expensive, people stay at home. Only those who need to travel, those who have to go to a doctor and can't afford to take a 1,500, 1,200, 2,000 pesos or any other kind of ride, come.
0: Although the United States has historically imposed several sanctions on the community, on the communist neighbor, beg your pardon, Cuba's economic crisis has worsened by an oil blockade that the Trump administration imposed in the recent months. This has triggered unprecedented power outages, bringing life and livelihood of many in Cuba to a standstill. With that, it's a wrap on Race to Power tonight. But before we go, just a reminder for all our viewers across India that you can watch all the 2026 FIFA World Cup matches on Z5 and catch all the action live.

in-depth coverage of global issues broken down into facts, figures, simple words. Backed with analysis from field experts who truly matter, because we believe in decoding the real picture for you. 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Watch WEON Wide Angle at these times on WEON. World is one. From the bustling trading floors of Wall Street to the vibrant exchanges of Asian stock markets, WEON breaks it down for you to make sense of what's happening. As we reveal the key factors behind events, strategic battles, and the game-changing business decisions that shape the world. We bring you all of this and more on World Business Watch. Where darkness hides behind every corner. Where the truth is stranger than fiction. A show that dives deep into the stories which shock and mystify. The victims, the accused, and the sinister plot. Crime is your front row seat to darkness.

0: 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Stories that analyze global and domestic politics. 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
3: The earth is sending distress signals. 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

Hello and welcome. You're watching Beyond Fine Print. I'm Kripa. Let's get started with the top headlines of the hour. Ukraine launches its largest drone attack on Moscow in years, sparking fires, hitting a major oil refinery and forcing evacuations at the country's largest airport, with Russia vowing to retaliate. U.S. President Donald Trump laughed at critics of his agreement with Iran, calling those who accused him of offering concessions to end the war fools, ahead of negotiations in Switzerland on implementing the deal. UK voters go to the polls in a historic local election which could determine the future of Labour Prime Minister Keir Starmer and the shape of the next government. The African Union's health agency says that the Ebola epidemic has claimed more than 200 lives in the Democratic Republic of Congo, a little over 1 month after it was declared. About 40,000 people living in high-risk areas have been relocated after heavy rains lashed many parts of South China's Guangdong province.

Knicks fans and players are in New York City for the NBA championship parade. The Knicks won their first NBA title since 1973 after sweeping the San Antonio Spurs 4-0 in the finals.

The war has ended. The deal has been signed. Iran and US have signed on the dotted lines from Moscow to Beijing, from New Delhi to Paris. Congratulatory messages are definitely pouring in. But a close scrutiny of the much-awaited 14-point memorandum of agreement reveals that there are many gray areas. This is the key moment when the three leaders formally signed the deal. The 14-point deal by a framework, think of it as a pause button on war while diplomats work on the real solutions. The agreement represents the most significant U.S.-Iran diplomatic breakthrough in decades, though critical questions remain unanswered. Well, the agreement delivers immediate steps to reduce tensions. Both sides have agreed to halt military operations, including in Lebanon, and work towards a final agreement within 60 days. Another important part of the agreement is the territorial integrity clause. Both sides have committed to respecting each other's sovereignty, avoiding interference in internal affairs, and refraining from attacks on each other's territory. But while the fighting has stopped for now, several major disputes remain unresolved. The first is Iran's ballistic missile program. The agreement does not place any limits on Iran's despite concerns over its range and strength. The second is Iran's support for regional allies, including Hezbollah and ISIS. Now, the biggest challenge, it still remains Iran's nuclear program. Tehran has refused to dismantle them, while the US and Israel want complete destruction. While security issues dominate the negotiations, the agreement also focuses on rebuilding Iran's economy through a proposed $300 billion reconstruction package. The key question is, who will pay for it? The United States will reportedly coordinate the reconstruction plan, but has said it is not directly responsible for funding it. Then there are the Gulf nations. Will they pay to rebuild Iran after suffering heavy damages from Iranian missile and drone attacks? There is absolutely no clarity. However, one major region in the process, Israel. Israel was not part of the negotiations. It is not involved in the reconstruction fund. With Washington moving ahead with Iran, Israel's influence over the deal has been reduced. Meanwhile, the reopening of the Strait of Hormuz is being seen as one of the biggest economic gains from the deal. But restoring normal shipping will not be immediate. Before the war, 20 million barrels of oil flowed through the Strait of Hormuz daily, making up about 20% of the world's global supply. Now, traffic will resume gradually as teams work to clear naval mines placed during the fighting. The threat of underwater mines, it is definitely raising concerns among shipping operators over safe passage through the Strait of Hormuz. Clearing the threat could require minesweepers, underwater drones, sonar systems, and specialized teams, with the operation potentially taking 40 to 50 days. At the same time, insurers remain hesitant to underwrite war risk premiums, while uncertainty grows over Iran's plan to impose maritime fees after 60 days for navigation support, even for safety services and related costs. The next 60 days, it will be important. It will decide whether this agreement becomes a historic peace breakthrough or another temporary pause in the war. Negotiators must now resolve the hardest issues: nuclear limits, inspections, missiles, ally groups, and funding. The war may have paused, but the real battle has moved to the negotiating table.

Ministry of War Pete Hegseth has announced a new review of America's troop deployments in Europe, a move that has left Europe worrying on how to fill the gaps if United States withdraws machine and money from the continent. Take a look at our next report to get the details.

0: The world's most powerful military alliance is facing its most difficult moment. It is not an enemy, but a massive jolt from its biggest member. A decade-long security umbrella is now facing a stress test. The US, once the anchor of NATO's defense, is signaling a shift, pushing Europe to take more responsibility while Washington reconsiders its military footprint on the continent. In Brussels, US Secretary of War Pete Hegseth called for a reboot of the alliance, a NATO 3.0 that can deter threats with Europe taking the lead on its own defense.
1: And it's not going to cut it anymore. And so we're doubling down on our effort to make NATO what it always was supposed to be, a balanced alliance with Europe in the lead for its own defense, NATO 3.0.
0: So what really is NATO 3.0? During the Cold War period, NATO 1.0 referred to a hard-edged, combat-focused military alliance that heavily concentrated on deterring the Soviet Union and defending the European continent. Post-Cold War was defined by NATO 2.0, the era of the unipolar American moment. This led to European defense austerity and a heavy reliance on the US. Now NATO 3.0 refers to a forced maturation of the alliance, marking a return to Cold War era realism. The US is not just asking Europe to take care of its own security, but it is walking the talk. Trump administration has abruptly pulled out American troops from Europe. These troops were specially positioned to deter an enemy advance, jump into action in the event of a war.
2: So what the US has announced already before is that they had to lower somewhat their contribution to the war. Question yesterday come up, is this immediate or not? It is immediate, however, I'm a little bit reluctant to say this, is because it is a planning tool. So what would happen in reality if war would break out? Let's assume that an Article 5 situation would emerge. Then all allies, including the US, will max out what they can do.
0: Hegseth also blasted NATO allies for not supporting the US in the Iran war. He blamed European allies for prioritizing gender equity and climate change instead of military readiness and traditional defense. This rude jolt from the US comes at a critical time for Europe, which has been nervous ever since Trump assumed office in his second term. The US president has called NATO as a paper tiger, he's spending. Presence in Europe. There are about 80,000 US troops deployed in the continent. US has also stationed its nuclear weapons across five NATO countries, providing the so-called nuclear umbrella. However, Europeans claim that they have significantly increased their defense spending in the recent years. The Russia-Ukraine war has helped spur a military buildup across Europe. They've also agreed to Trump's demand to increase NATO's spending benchmark from 2% of gross domestic product to 5%. Behind closed doors in the galleries of powers in Brussels, Paris and London, the big worry is how to fill the massive gap after the US withdrawals. Despite pouring in millions, there is an urgent need for more men, machine and money. European nations can't gather immediately. Bureau Report, Beyond World is One.
3: After wrapping up the G7 summit in Evian, Prime Minister Narendra Modi is in Paris for the final leg of his two-nation visit. In Paris, the Prime Minister held further bilateral engagements and attended the Viva Tech Summit. It is Europe's largest technology and startup event. Along with Prime Minister Modi, French President Emmanuel Macron was also present at the event. According to the Ministry of External Affairs, India will have the largest national pavilion at this year's edition. After the event, Prime Minister Modi held a series of high-level meetings with top French business leaders in Paris, including Saint-Gobain Chairman and CEO Benoit Bazin. Discussions focused on green manufacturing structure and future investment opportunities. Upon his arrival, Prime Minister Modi received a warm welcome from members of the Indian diaspora at the hotel in Paris. He underscored the importance of India-France partnership for global progress. Earlier, Prime Minister Modi concluded his engagements at the G7 summit. The Prime Minister held a series of bilaterals on the sidelines over the 2 days of the summit and even called them productive. The highlight was his first in-person meeting with US President Donald Trump in over a year. Prime Minister Modi told US President Donald Trump that the safety and security of lakhs of Indian seafarers is of paramount importance to India.
4: Excellency, aap jante hain ki maritime trade ki duniya mein Bharat ke lakhon seafarers aaj duniya ke alag alag samundar mein apni sevaen de rahe hain, vishv ki pragati mein bahut bada yogdan de 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
5: It's a rough profession, there's no question about it, and we work together on it. This has been happening throughout time. But we work together. Yeah, certainly. We love all of those people. And they're great people.
3: Prime Minister Modi also met Ukrainian President Volodymyr Zelensky on the sidelines of the G7 summit. The two leaders discussed efforts to restore trade. In a post on X, Prime Minister Modi had support for peace in Ukraine. He wrote, "India will always be of peace, placing the values of humanity above all." Our assistant editor of Foreign Affairs, Siddhant Sibyl, is joining us live from Geneva, Switzerland. Siddhant, we know that Prime Minister Modi met several CEOs, top business leaders in Paris. Did we get an indication of any timeline or investment plan from those?
6: Well, meeting the businesses is something that is part of Prime Minister Narendra Modi's agenda in every foreign country, and France was no different. In fact, not only his meetings with business leaders, but his address at the Viva Tech event was something that was

0: participation ecosystem. In fact, all throughout the was the big focus. He, of course, caps his visit from Paris with his address at the Viva Tech, but also in a short while, we will see his address to the Indian diaspora. But he started his visit from Nice, where the focus was essentially startups. He was part of the Bharat Innovates initiative, a key initiative that saw participation of several startups and announcements as well in terms of how the Indian startups can get their feet on European soil. And he, of course, later on traveled to G7, but his visit to France has been as to how both countries are firming up as possible. And during this visit, the star essentially has been investment, innovation, and startup. Of course, there was a multilateral component as well. He traveled to Iran for the G7 summit, which was dominated by his engagement by world leaders, including U.S. President Donald Trump. You have already heard what the U.S. President Donald Trump had to say, but India pressed on the safety and security of seafarers, while the U.S. President Donald Trump emphasized on trade deal. We know that both sides are working hard to achieve a trade deal, and possibly next few weeks we will see the announcement on a trade deal, India-US trade deal. But all in all, 6 days, Prime Minister Narendra Modi in France and Slovakia, even as India ups its engagement with Europe.
1: Indeed, Siddhant, great 6 days for India, especially in terms of diplomacy and also the future of how the ties will be maintained. Thank you for joining us on the broadcast. The Delhi High Court has reserved its option challenging the temporary ban on Telegram in India. The government had restricted access to the messaging platform ahead of the NEET UG re-examination, citing concerns over the possible misuse of the app by cheating networks. The centre told the court that Telegram failed to take enough action against illegal and suspicious channels despite repeated requests from authorities. Solicitor General Tushar Mehta said the platform's design created challenges in tracking users involved in criminal activities. The government claimed Telegram's features, including large channels and bot accounts, could be misused to circulate leaked or fake exam material. The temporary restriction was imposed by the Ministry of Electronics and Information Technology using powers under Section 69A of the Information Technology Act on 16th of June. Now, the ban is said to remain until June 22nd, while Telegram has also been asked to disable editing of previously sent messages until June 30. During the hearing, the court questioned whether access to the platform could be restricted because of the actions of a small number of users. Telegram argued that it had suggested other measures, including device-level blocking, instead of a broad restriction. The government said the move was preventive, as more than 22 lakh students are expected to appear for the NEET UG re-examination. The case comes after concerns that some groups were using Telegram to share allegedly leaked question papers and coordinate cheating activities linked to the exam. Staying with India, a special investigation team continues to probe the alleged theft of donation boxes at the Ram Mandir in Ayodhya for the fourth day straight. Investigators have found clues suggesting possible tampering with CCTV footage. During investigations inside the temple complex, officials examined surveillance systems, recorded footage, and security protocols. According to reports, the suspected CCTV tampering has led the SIT to focus on individuals responsible for monitoring, maintaining, and overseeing the camera network. Well, Ram Mandir Trust member Dr. Anil Mishra has been summoned. Investigators are also examining the role of staff associated with CCTV monitoring, entry checks, and overall security operations at the temple. The chairman of Ram Mandir Construction Committee, Ripendra Mishra, has credited the Uttar Pradesh government with forming an SIT in less than 24 hours.
2: सरकार ने जिस गति से यह निर्णय लिया है वो अपने में प्रशंसा की बात है शनिवार को निर्णय हुआ कल रविवार था,

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1: According to documents examined by the SIT, nearly 10 crore months, the alleged theft of cash and jewelry from donation. Such expenditure has raised serious questions about the effectiveness of the security system. The SIT team first arrived on June 5. They questioned over 40 people on the first day and nearly 30 people on day 2. Well, that's a wrap for We on Fine Print. But in before we let you go, just a reminder to our viewers in India that you can watch all the 2026 FIFA World Cup matches on Zee5. Tune in and make sure you catch all the action live. Thanks for watching.

0: where darkness hides behind every corner. Where the truth is stranger than fiction. A show that dives deep into the stories which shock and mystify. The victims, the accused, and the sinister plot. Prime Crime is your front row seat to darkness.
1: Campaigns, elections, alliances, controversies, and power play. 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A dedicated show with varied perspectives, expert take, citizens' voices, detailed ground reports, and in-depth coverage from political corridors of the world. 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
2: From the bustling trading floors of Wall Street to the vibrant exchanges of Asian stock markets, Weon breaks it down for you to make sense of what's happening. 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
3: Where darkness hides behind every corner. Where the truth is stranger than fiction. A show that dives deep into the stories which shock and mystify. The victims, the accused, and the sinister float. 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
7: The Earth is sending distress signals. Wildfires. Drought,

The nightmare just got clear for Benjamin Netanyahu. Donald Trump has stunned the Israeli Prime Minister once again as Donald Trump and Masoud Pezeshkian signed that MOU to end the war and the U.S.-Israel relations sink further. What will Netanyahu's next move be? How far will he go? All this being decoded in just a bit. Also, the show for you tonight, Ukraine has launched a major attack on Russia. Where are things headed and what's the strategy looking like on the two sides? A Gravitas special report on BrahMos getting smaller, faster and more dangerous. All this and more coming up.

0: Netanyahu yet again. And that long-running nightmare for the Israeli leader just got uglier. Let me start off by showing you these images. That's Donald Trump putting his signature on the Memorandum of Understanding to End the War. Iran's president, Masoud Pezeshkian, signed it as well. And moments before signing that deal, Donald Trump said this was not easy.
1: This was not easy, I can tell you.

Death continues to haunt Netanyahu, the Israeli leader who stands sidelined and shattered. What will his next move be? And what does the deal mean for the region? The US and the Iranian president signing that 14-point memorandum of understanding to extend the ceasefire, including in Lebanon, and reopen the strategically vital Strait of Hormuz. Basically, the crucial waterway is to be reopened for now. The sides have agreed the US will start removing its naval blockade of the Iranian ports, and Iran will allow commercial traffic through the Strait of Hormuz to be restored to pre-war levels. The MOU states there is no charge or toll for commercial vessels to pass through the strait, but for 60 days only. Does peace come with a price tag is the immediate question. The deal sees both sides committing to further talks to reach a final agreement over the next 60 days and includes a $300 billion plan for Iran's reconstruction, as well as the remove of all types of U.S. sanctions against Iran. In fact, Masoud Pezeshkian described the MOU as an opportunity to tackle Iran's economic and political problems, saying it could help to create a different world in Iran and West Asia. All eyes now are on Netanyahu. As of now, he seems defiant. In Lebanon, in fact, Israeli forces launched fresh airstrikes on Thursday morning, once again triggering questions and concern about what lies ahead. Remember, the interim pact signed to end the U.S.-Israeli war with Iran calls for an end to fighting on all fronts, including in Lebanon, and for the parties to ensure the territorial integrity and sovereignty of Lebanon. And behind scenes as well, Iran seems to be trying very hard. Israeli officials reportedly told holding talks with the U.S. over continuing its deployment there. And Trump has delivered a massive jolt to Netanyahu meanwhile. The U.S. president has made a huge U-turn, it seems, saying it would be unfair for Tehran not to have ballistic missiles. Remember, he has previously vowed to obliterate them. And this has been among his stated rationales for attacking Iran in the first place. So make no mistake here, there is no way that the signing of that MOU has put an end to the uncertainty, far from it. And crucial questions continue to hang in the air over a number of crucial aspects, including that big question, what about Iran's nuclear program? What about that core issue? For now, there have been positive developments coming in from the Strait of Hormuz. The three Saudi flag supertankers reportedly carrying 6 million barrels of crude earlier sailed through the strait on Thursday signed. Those criticizing the agreement say the terms appear to have strengthened Tehran's hand and that Trump's interim agreement with Iran appears to be tilted in Tehran's favor. As of now, as part of that 14-point MOU, both sides committing to further talks to reach a final agreement over the next 60 days. And the U.S. president has also threatened to resume attacks and kill Iranian officials if they fail to honor their commitments. And for those criticizing that deal, Donald Trump has a very special

0: message. According to him, those who think he hasn't been tough enough on Tehran were either jealous, bad people, or stupid, quote unquote. What happens next? As of now, the Swiss Foreign Ministry has said that the initial negotiations on implementing the US-Iran MOU were planned to take place in Switzerland on Friday. So as of now, the plan remains for the initial negotiations on the implementation of that agreement to help with removing a degree of uncertainty. Overall, the clouds of uncertainty continue to hover over West Asia. The world already knows what Netanyahu wants. How far will he go is the question. While the deal is a nightmare for the Israeli Prime Minister, will it end that nightmare for West Asia for long? On that note, let's listen into what J.D. Vance is saying right now.
1: It's going to take a little time before it picks up fully, but that's where we are today. Go ahead.
2: Mr. Vice President, the MOU, just on the straight, the MOU guarantees these 60 days of toll-free passage, but after that it has, of course, led to a regional dialogue with Oman and Iran deciding the future governance of the strait. A senior U.S. official told us yesterday that they expect Iran to push aggressively on this, but also that Gulf states won't allow any kind of tolls. How strenuously will the U.S. fight to keep tolls out of the strait and keep any fees from commercial traffic, and are you going to leave it to the Gulf states to kind of fight this battle?
1: Well, first of all, we believe international waterways should be free of tolls, and that's been our position. That's what you see, of course, in the 60 days of the MOU. And when you say it leaves it open, it doesn't really leave it open, except in the sense that, of course, the final negotiation is going to set the terms of what comes afterwards, right? You said, I think that it's the Omanis and the Iranians, but it's actually the MOU contemplates that the Omanis, the Iranians, and the Gulf Coast Coalition together will figure out a proper security framework for the Straits in the future. And what I mean by that is that we don't ever want this to happen again. But that's not about tolling. That's about ensuring that the Straits are never used as a choke point for the global economy ever again. It's frankly not what the Iranians want. It's not what the Omanis want. It's not what the GCC wants either. So what we're going to if that's not reflected in the final deal. And that is, I keep coming back to this fundamental structural point of this negotiation, which is that we have all the cards. If the Iranians want the benefits of the bargain, they have to give us the things that are necessary to get those benefits. Go ahead.
3: Thank you, Mr. Vice President.
1: We'll do both. Okay. Both you guys. There's one in the white and then one in, you know, orange, I think.
4: What about the pink?
1: I'm sorry? Okay. Maybe I'm colorblind. It looks more orange to me. I don't want to have a debate about that. Orange, pinkish. You go first, and then in front of you, you can go second.
3: Thank you, Mr. President. How does the points about granting some immediate waivers on sanctions, especially from the Treasury Department, how does that square with the Iran Nuclear Agreement Review Act? And are you planning on briefing Congress on this portion?
1: Yeah, so I talked to James Braid, our head of OLA. We do plan to brief Congress very soon. I believe that they got the formal copy of the signed document this morning, and if not, they're going to get it today. We are planning a briefing. I believe right now the House is out of session. The Senate is in session, though maybe I've reversed that. But we're going to ensure that the team briefs Congress and, of course, answers their questions. We've been doing that informally, of course, talking to a number of people in Congress just over the last week. We'll keep on doing that, and we'll have a formal briefing. I won't say exactly when that will be because it depends a little bit about session schedule. Your point about the sanctions is I'll go back to what I said earlier, which is really the choke point on Iranian oil was never the sanctions. We didn't see that as a major concession to the Iranians. Frankly, the Iranians didn't see that as a concession to them because what prevented them from selling oil was not the sanctions. They were selling plenty of oil without any discount because the sanctions were just fundamentally ineffective at that point. So by lifting the blockade, that's the significant thing that is shifting. The sanctions, we're actually going to be able to see a little bit where their financial system actually is money and receives money. That's a real benefit to the American people, and that's really the only thing that has changed by the change in sanctions.
3: Does that require Congress?
1: Sorry, I forgot that part of the question. No, we don't think so. We actually have an opinion from OLC we feel quite confident about that. You know, Congress does, there are certain things that require congressional approval. There are certain things that don't require congressional approval. We feel quite confident that we can temporarily lift those sanctions without going to Congress and seeking their approval on that.
5: Apparently, there's been reports coming out of Israel that Iran is already funneling oil money to Hezbollah even before this particular MOU was signed.
0: All right. So as of now, J.D.

0: Evans communicating that message very clearly as far as the developments are concerned, with far-reaching implications, also insisting, he says, that we have all the cards. We will continue to monitor the latest coming in on that front. And for now, we are switching gears. Russia has threatened more strikes on Ukraine after one of Kiev's biggest charges on Moscow hit a major refinery there, wounding 17 people and engulfing the Russian capital in thick black smoke. In fact, all of Moscow's airports were shut for hours, leading to hundreds of flight delays. The repeated attacks raising a major question: why is Russia unable to stop the drones reaching its heartland? Our next report decoding this for you.
1: The skyline looked like a film. Flames rising over Moscow region. Smoke covering the skyline. A key Russian energy facility under attack. Kapotnia refinery in southeast Moscow was hit sometime this week. This is the moment a drone struck a fuel storage tank, sending its roof flying into the air. Russia's defense ministry says that almost 1,000 drones and 4 Ukrainian cruise missiles were intercepted and destroyed across the country in 24 hours. But clearly, the devastation shows many Ukrainian drones struck their targets. The attack reveals a major chink in Russia's armor, despite Russia's powerful air defense kilometers and hit strategic locations. Ukrainian President Volodymyr Zelensky secured political backing from G7 leaders as Kyiv continues pushing its message that long-range strikes are necessary to weaken Russia's war machine. Ukraine's new generation of drones are changing the battlefield. Some are designed like cruise missiles, flying hundreds of kilometers using satellite navigation and terrain-following routes to avoid detection. Their long range allows Ukraine to hit areas once considered safely beyond the battlefield. In the past, every major Ukrainian attack triggered a furious response from the Kremlin. In late May, Russia unleashed a massive barrage of hypersonic missiles and drones, including the Arashnik missile on Ukraine, after blaming Kyiv for targeting a college, killing 12. Earlier this month, when Ukraine targeted the same Kapotnia oil refinery, Russia had unleashed 70 missiles and 611 drones targeting Kyiv. The latest refinery strike shows a new phase of the war. Ukraine is using drones to take the battlefield closer to Russia's economic and military backbone. For Moscow, the challenge is not just stopping one attack, it is protecting thousands of kilometers of territory from a new type of weapon that is smaller, cheaper, and harder to detect. Bureau Report, WION, World is One.

Our next story is from the West Bank. Attacks by the Jewish settlers reportedly have reached a record high in 2026, and now tensions have escalated all over again as they allegedly set fire to two mosques in West Bank reportedly. Thick plumes of smoke were seen billowing out of that impacted mosque's window. More than a dozen tires were used by settlers reportedly to set the mosque on fire, as alleged. The burnt rubber left behind a toxic stench. The walls, ceiling, the floors were blackened by smoke and flames. That's not all. Graffiti reading revenge and high from the hilltop youths. Spray painted in Hebrew reportedly on the wall at mosque. Hilltop youths are set

0: settlers who are regularly accused of violence towards them seek to evict from the West Bank. While confirming the attack on the mosques, Israel's military stated that the suspects fled prior to the arrival of the forces. The locals, meanwhile, recalled waking up post-midnight after hearing the sounds of the explosions inside the mosque. Listen to this.
1: When we saw the provocative and spiteful graffiti written by this unhinged occupation, or those the settlers, it showed they harbor abnormal hatred, whether against mosques, homes, or all Palestinian people.
0: And this attack, as alleged, comes just days after a report claimed that the Israeli government is set to pay 657 young Israeli settlers in the West Bank $17 per day to cover food and clothes-related expenses. Close to $1.9 million reportedly will be spent as part of this initiative, supposedly meant to prevent violence against Palestinians. The human cost is immense, to say the least. In this year so far, 55 Palestinians have been killed in settler violence, reportedly, whereas 2,200 others have been displaced. As per the UN, over 1,000 settler attacks resulting in casualties and property damage have been reported in the West Bank since the beginning of 2026, with an average of 6 incidents per day. The pace of settler attacks is higher than any previous year. Earlier this week itself, Israeli security forces used tear gas and stun grenades in an attempt to disperse the Palestinians who were protesting against the newly established settler outpost in the West. Sofas, gas cylinders, other belongings out of that refugee camp in northern West, allowed to move into their homes. But a rude shock, as they found most of their houses destroyed or inhabitable, with broken furniture, broken windows, rubble all over the area. The Netanyahu-led government's move to basically the expansion of a Jewish school for settlers living in West Bank's Hebron city also came in for huge criticism from the locals.
2: This decision will make our life much harder. We will not feel safe. It means more violence from settlers and aggression and restrictions from the Israeli military. It means that the services now, electricity and water, water and planning, it's in the hands of the settlers. And the settlers, they want to make our life harder to force us to leave.
0: Israel's support for the Jewish settlers in West Bank continues to face ire from different parts of the world as well. For instance, over 100 activists staged a protest in Brussels ahead of the Council summit, which is being held from June 18 to 19, remember, holding banners of "We will not kneel to occupation" in the backdrop. They basically called upon the European leaders to ban goods imported from the Israeli settlements in West Bank.
3: Today, we demand the EU Commission enforce their own laws and stop buying stolen goods. Stop buying what Israel steals. We are all watching.
0: Time now for a Gravitas report. India's BrahMos missile showed its battlefield power during Operation Sindoor. Now, the weapon that changed India's strike capability is preparing for its next evolution. A smaller, faster, and more advanced BrahMos could soon redefine India's missile strength. Take a look.
4: The show of Operation Sindoor proved to the world that precision is the ultimate currency of modern conflict. The BrahMos missile system was deployed with devastating efficiency when India retaliated after Pahalgam terror attack. BrahMos destroyed several terror camps and air bases deep inside Pakistan, the weapon of an unstoppable tactical force. Named after the fusion of two

Two great rivers, India's Brahmaputra and Russia's Moskva. This weapon system has spent 25 years changing from a single land-based asset into a lethal multi-domain triad spanning warships, submarines and fighter jets. But now the arena of global warfare is shrinking. Race for unstoppable speed has just entered a dangerous new phase. New Delhi and Moscow are now actively co-developing a smaller, sleeker, hypersonic variant of the BrahMos missile. Russian Ambassador Denis Alipov confirmed the massive technological leap, stating that the work is underway to develop smaller variants which will further enhance the Indian Armed Forces' multi-domain strike capabilities. By shrinking the airframe and pushing speeds past Mach 5, this new variant will allow standard fighter wings to carry multiple missiles, penetrating the most sophisticated air defense networks. The next generation BrahMos project shows how India's defense cooperation with Russia is moving beyond traditional buying and selling. It reflects a deeper cooperation towards joint development, technology sharing and advanced weapon production. Bureau Report, Beyond World is One.

The world's shipping map may be heading towards a major reset. The war in Iran over the closure of the Strait of Hormuz have basically exposed that hard reality. A disruption at just one maritime choke point can have ripple effects through global trade and energy supplies. Against that backdrop, Thailand has revived a major land bridge project that basically aims to create an alternative route to one of the world's busiest shipping corridors, the Malacca Strait. Let's break it down. The proposed logistics corridor will be connecting two new deep sea ports, one in the Gulf of Thailand and the other on the Andaman coast. It will be a 90-kilometer standard gauge railway capable of handling up to 20 million of cargo volume every year. Another meter gauge rail line will link the corridor to Thailand's existing railway network, while multi-lane highways and local roads will support cargo movement. The significance of the project lies in what it seeks to bypass. The strait, stretching roughly 930 kilometers, encompassing countries like Indonesia, Thailand, Malaysia, is one of the world's most critical maritime choke points. Connecting the Indian Ocean and the Pacific Ocean, it facilitates nearly 40% of global trade and serves as the shortest sea route between East Asia, West Asia, and Europe. The strait also carries a substantial share of the energy imports of major. According to an internal Thai government presentation seen by Reuters reportedly, the proposed land bridge could reduce logistics costs by nearly 30% and cut transit times by up to 14 days for cargo moving between southern China and Indian Ocean ports serving South Asia and West Asia. And the Thai government estimates also reportedly suggest that feeder-to-feeder cargo movements between the Gulf of Thailand and the Andaman Sea could be around 10% cheaper and 6 days faster than the comparable routes through Singapore because of the lower congestion. Analysts, however, say the project is perhaps economically ambitious and is unlikely to compete with the Malacca Strait, as around 80% of the container traffic route ports like Singapore is just cargo waiting to transfer ships, not for local use as such. And experts say this deep-rooted

0: logistical system will be very hard for other regions to copy. Experts are also saying this land bridge project could instead emerge as a smaller scale strategic and a national security asset, helping Thailand secure local energy routes and boost its Western export capabilities. A Thai government-appointed panel is reportedly reviewing the project and its previous impact assessments, and is expected to also submit its findings before the end of July itself. So Thailand may not be a replacement for the Malacca Strait, but in an uncertain period of wars, disrupted sea routes, geopolitical uncertainty, Thailand appears to be preparing for a world that can no longer actually afford to depend on a single waterway or a single gateway for global commerce. And before we go on any further, a quick look at what else is lined up for you on the show tonight. We are getting you a detailed report on a major gold heist that could unlock the CIA's darkest secrets. This is coming up next.
1: The signaling system.
0: Does China want to take control of the next generation of railways from space? Is that even possible? And is it a foolproof plan? We tell you all that you need to know. All this and more coming up.

Nearly a month ago, former CIA senior executive David Rush was arrested in connection with a $40 million gold theft case. And a new report has now raised concerns on how a criminal probe could expose highly sensitive details about America's secret intelligence operations. It's a major concern. And while David Rush received gold bars and foreign currency from CIA, allegedly, from November 2025 to March 2026 for work-related expenses, the U.S. spy agency was unable to ascertain the intended use of those funds. Subsequently, 303 gold bars worth over $40 million, $2 million in cash, 35 luxury watches were recovered from his residence by the FBI. And Rush was no normal employee, by the way. He possessed top secret clearance and had access to classified information. As per a new report, he was a senior supervisor in CIA's Science and Technology Division. This unit designs spycraft tools, which agents use to intercept conversations, procure photos, clandestine photos, and communicate. According to the report, he operated a highly classified program approved by the U.S. Congress years ago to obtain critical information about American adversaries using large quantities of cash. Rush also held a rank that is CIA's equivalent of an army general. That's not all. The report alleged that he created a fake classified program related to continuity of government operations in case of a catastrophic emergency. Rush allegedly conducted a fake briefing with two colleagues on this program, which he claimed was run jointly with the Pentagon. After convincing them that it required tens of millions of dollars in funding, the money was allegedly transferred to a military contractor who provided the gold bars. Now, what helped the ex-CIA official get away with this is the immediate question. How was this even happening? This was reportedly disguised as a special access program, as a result of which the two others involved were not permitted to discuss it with other employees or supervisors. And this opacity being such that report suggested that some Air Force officials created a fake classified program last year, falsely asserting that the government had a secret alien program, reportedly. Baffling as far as this case is concerned is that Rush appears to have fooled America's preeminent spy agency

decades. As per the FBI, he provided false information allegedly about his educational background and also falsely claimed to be a military pilot. While both CIA and the FBI have committed to pursuing justice in accordance with law, this case has put the spotlight on the risks faced when classified programs, covert funding, and court proceedings collide. All eyes now are on whether this court trial will actually uncover details of the CIA's clandestine operations and to what extent. After wrapping up the G7 summit, Prime Minister Modi in Paris for the final leg of that two-nation visit. In Paris, the Prime Minister, in fact, held further bilateral engagements and attended the summit, which is Europe's largest technology and startup event. Along with Prime Minister Modi, the French president was also present. And according to the Ministry of External Affairs, India will have the largest national pavilion at this year's edition. After the event, Prime Minister Modi held a series of high-level meetings with top French business leaders in Paris. Discussions basically focusing on green manufacturing, sustainable infrastructure, and future investment opportunities.

0: warm welcome from members of the Indian diaspora at the hotel in Paris. He noted the importance of the India-France partnership for global progress. Prime Minister Modi concluded his engagements at the G7 summit. The Prime Minister held a series of bilaterals on the sidelines over the 2 days of the summit and called them productive. The highlight, of course, was his first in-person meeting with the U.S. President in over a year.
1: Our nations, but it really starts with the two of us.
2: Thank you
1: very much.
2: Thank you.
1: Thank you. Our friends, thank you. Any questions?
0: Prime Minister Modi told U.S. President Donald Trump that the safety and security of lakhs of Indian seafarers is of paramount importance to India.
3: Excellency, आप जानते हैं कि maritime trade की दुनिया में भारत के लाखों seafarers आज दुनिया के अलग-अलग समुद्र में सेवाएं दे रहे हैं, विश्व की प्रगति में बहुत बड़ा योगदान दे रहे हैं, और मैं समझता हूं 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प्राथमिकता मिलेगी।
1: It's a rough profession, there's no question about it, and we work together on it. This has been happening throughout time. But we work together. Yeah, certainly. We love all of those people. They're great people.
0: And Prime Minister Modi also met the Ukrainian president on the sidelines of the G7 summit. The two leaders discussed efforts to restore trade ties and exchanged views on the situation in Ukraine. Later, in a post on X, Prime Minister Modi reiterated India's support for peace in Ukraine. He wrote, I'm quoting, India will always be on the side of peace, placing the values of humanity above all.

onto China. It's reportedly tightening its grip on power and loyalty like never before. Xi Jinping is reportedly not just expanding his political ideology as such, he's also launching an unprecedented crackdown on anyone inside the Communist Party who shows signs of disobedience, superstition, or financial recklessness. In a major political development, China's ruling Communist Party has officially declared a new branch of political philosophy as party doctrine. According to reports in Chinese media, the new doctrine, called Xi Jinping Thought on Building, basically places strict discipline and complete unity at the center of the Communist Party,

During a national conference on party building, Chinese leaders reportedly described it as a historic milestone and say it will guide the party for decades. Just to put this simply, the doctrine stresses one message above all else: absolute loyalty to the party leadership and strong central control as well. Let's just break it down. The new framework calling for rigorous self-governance, tighter organizational discipline, and a relentless fight against corruption. It also seeks to ensure that officials neither have the opportunity nor the desire to engage in corrupt practices. Second, China is reportedly expected to witness major leadership changes before the next Communist Party Congress in 2027. Many senior party officials are likely to retire, making loyalty and discipline even more important for Xi Jinping's leadership. But then this ideological push also comes alongside another aggressive campaign. According to a report by the Wall Street Journal, Xi Jinping's anti-corruption drive has evolved into a broader political purge. Communist Party enforcers reportedly punished nearly 1 million people in 2025. That's the highest figure ever recorded. 1 million people. And the crackdown no longer just limited to bribery or embezzlement. According to the WSJ report, Chinese officials are now being punished for actions considered politically unacceptable, including ignoring Xi Jinping's directives, building rival factions, taking on excessive debt, and even consulting mystics and fortune tellers. More than one in six punished officials reportedly faced action for engaging in superstitious practices. Actually, atheist Communist Party prohibits its members from seeking guidance from spiritual gurus, praying to deities, consulting fortune tellers, or following practices like feng shui. The message from China is perhaps becoming increasingly clear, hard to miss. In Xi Jinping's China, political loyalty is not merely expected, it is being enforced. And any official who looks for answers outside the Communist Party's ideology risks becoming the next target of the state's disciplinary machinery.

in a major setback for the Alternative for Germany, AfD party there. A top court in Bavaria has allowed German intelligence agencies to continue spying on the party. Germany, remember, has adopted strict measures against extremist movements ever since the end of World War II, which led to the collapse of Hitler's Nazi party. Bavaria's highest administrative court has ruled now that the state's domestic intelligence agency can continue to monitor the party had alleged, in fact, beg your pardon, the party had challenged the surveillance order and took its appeal to the state's top court after losing in the lower courts. But the Munich court rejected its plea and said the decision cannot be appealed any further. The court said the legal questions raised by had been settled in earlier rulings. Not just that, it also referred to decisions by Germany's Federal Constitutional Court and the Federal Administrative Court, saying those judgments had properly examined both evidence against the party and the concerns related to the freedom of speech. According to the court, certain statements linked to the AfD crossed the limits of acceptable criticism of Germany's constitutional system. They included comments on remigration, alleged defamation of people with migrant backgrounds and Muslims, as well as rhetoric about overthrowing the government and continued attacks on Germany's democratic order. Bavaria first announced plans to monitor the AfD in 2022 and an initial in 2024. Several German states have taken similar steps, suspecting that the party may seek to undermine the country's constitutional order. The AfD has consistently argued that such surveillance is unjustified. Switching gears,

0: China's high-speed trains already race around the country at incredible speeds, and now it seems China wants to take things a step. It wants to take control of the next generation of railways from space, it seems. But a satellite-powered railway system also raises a major question. Can it be hacked, and is the plan foolproof? Our next report decoding this for you.
1: In 2011, China's high-speed rail suffered its disrupted the signaling system, injuring nearly 200. Probe revealed a lightning strike Friday, leading to the crash. Chinese engineers have been racing to find a foolproof solution how to safeguard the command and control systems from natural calamities. Now, China is planning a major upgrade to its high-speed rail network with a space-based control system that could transform how trains communicate, navigate, and operate. The proposed satellite-linked network would improve communication, positioning accuracy, and real-time monitoring across China's vast rail system, the world's largest high-speed rail network. Beijing hopes the technology will reduce reliance on traditional ground systems, boost efficiency, and service. But the security concerns. Experts warn that satellite-connected rail controls could become targets for cyber, potentially disrupting communication, operations, or one of the world's busiest transport networks. As critical infrastructure becomes increasingly digital, railways, power grids, and communications are emerging as key cybersecurity battlegrounds. The move also reflects a wider global race to combine space technology, artificial intelligence, and infrastructure. Countries are looking at smarter transport systems, but the more connected they become, the bigger the challenge of protecting.

0: 1,000 years of history coming to an end in England. The legendary major oak, one of Europe's oldest, most ancient trees, and also a symbol of the Robin Hood story, has died after standing in Sherwood Forest for at least a millennium. The giant oak reportedly failed to produce leaves this year. After enduring a succession of hot and dry summers, experts say prolonged drought and rising temperatures placed enormous stress on the ancient tree. And for centuries, the major oak drew thousands of visitors to that forest. According to local legends, the massive tree once provided shelter to Robin Hood and his band of outlaws in the 13th century. Conservationists say the tree's decline accelerated after Britain's record-breaking heat wave of July 2022, when the temperatures, remember, reached 40 degrees Celsius. And they also point to poor soil health, compacted ground caused by heavy visitor traffic, and the forest's use as a military camp during wartime as factors that weakened the oak.
1: They go into drought stress, so even a healthy tree would be feeling the pressures of those long, prolonged periods of dry.

move, officials from the Japan Fair Trade Commission raided the corporate headquarters of six major ice cream firms for allegedly violating the Anti-Monopoly Act, reportedly. And they are suspected of raising prices of their products way beyond the increase in the cost of raw materials, allegedly. Why is this significant? In the last few years, Japan has been witnessing record high temperatures, with the mercury often topping 40 degrees Celsius in peak summer. Owing to this, the Japanese market for ice cream and frozen snacks hit $4 billion from April 2025 to March 2026. And as per reports, senior executives in the ice cream firms have been accused of holding meetings and exchanging emails, allegedly, to coordinate the timing of the price rise for ice cream products. Reports also indicating that the firms in question unfairly raised prices, allegedly, of popular desserts by 5 to 10% several times over the years. Cooperate with the industry. It's the first ever probe into a suspected ice cream related cartel, as alleged, in the country.

What does love feel like to you? That iconic song by Robert Palmer called Addicted to Love. It says, you know you're going to have to face it. You're addicted to love. Whether or not you find yourself addicted to love as such, here's a question. What does love really feel like, and what happens inside your brain when a person is in love? Does it feel like an addiction? What really happens? Love could brain scans of young lovers have reportedly suggested cases of a romance have features overlapping with substance cravings. Researchers at Kyoto University reportedly studied the brains of 51 young men who were in the stages of a romantic relationship. And what did they find? That seeing or expecting to see a romantic partner activated some of the same brain regions involved in reward, craving, addiction. The research reportedly suggests that in the early stages of romance, the brain basically treats a romantic partner as a uniquely rewarding person and activates neural systems involved in craving and motivation, which helps explain perhaps why falling in love could sometimes feel like a bit of an addiction. Two brain areas were especially active, basically. When participants anticipated seeing their romantic partner, the part of the brain's reward system people strongly want to spend time with someone they are falling in love with. Also, a region linked to urges, cravings, and awareness of internal feelings. Activity in this area was associated with more intrusive thoughts about a partner. And this could maybe explain why people in early love cannot often stop thinking about that other person. Basically, the study suggests that romantic infatuation and addiction may use some of the same brain circuits, which helps explain why early love can feel intense, obsessive, or perhaps even consuming. However, the researchers are not saying that love is a substance addiction as such. The findings provide a biological explanation for common experiences like constantly thinking about someone, having a strong desire to be near them, finding it difficult to focus on other things perhaps, so on and so forth. It's also important to point out here that the study only looked at heterosexual relationships. So the results may not apply equally to women, older adults, or people in different kinds of relationships. So the next time you find yourself feeling like love is feeling like an addiction, you could perhaps know that this is what might be happening inside your brain.

A mother's dream of her son play at the World Cup is coming true. The goalkeeper's mother, who has been granted a visa to enter the United States in time for her 40-year-old son's next World Cup match. This goalkeeper emerged as a fan favorite after his stunning performance.

0: T10 world champions arrived as one of the tournament favorites, and they were expected to, in fact, defeat that tiny nation. But the goalkeeper made 7 saves in a goalless draw with Spain, and this of course led him to being a social media sensation pretty much overnight. The 40-year-old gained millions of followers on Instagram. After the match, he revealed that his mother had been unable to secure a visa to travel to the United States and watch him play. Why? He said having her there would mean everything to him. The nation is among 50 countries whose citizens face bonds of up to $15,000 to secure a U.S. visa. The Trump administration last month suspended the requirement for ticket holders from that nation and 4 other World Cup teams. The U.S. House minority leader are being made to get her to the next match. In fact, in their second match on Sunday.
1: Mario Semedo, president of Cape Verde's Football Federation, contacted me because he wanted to surprise Vozinha. He was in contact with FIFA, and the federation was also working with FIFA and the relevant US authority. In the end, the documents were processed, and I think everything is practically ready. We just need to arrive in Praia, and I believe everything will be finalized there.
0: And while the FIFA World Cup is underway, young footballers in Iran are keeping their focus on the game despite an uncertain regional backdrop. At a football academy in Tehran, in fact, children and teenagers have been in North America. The players even as political developments involving the country continue to make international headlines.
2: Politics should not interfere in sports, but this has happened. Many believe that the team should not go to the US, but now they are there, and we hope that the team can achieve results and advance from the group stage, because if they win, the country and our children will be very well off.

Right, let's just take a look at these visuals coming in from Paris of the grand reception and the warm welcome that was offered to the Indian leader.

0: maneuvers and hit strategic locations. Ukrainian President Volodymyr Zelensky secured renewed political backing from G7 leaders as Kyiv continues pushing its message that long-range strikes are necessary to weaken Russia's war machine. Ukraine's new generation of drones are changing. Some are designed like cruise missiles, flying hundreds of kilometers using satellite navigation and terrain-following routes to avoid detection. Their long range allows Ukraine to hit areas once considered safely beyond the battlefield. In the past, every major Ukrainian attack triggered a furious response from the Kremlin. In late May, Russia unleashed a massive barrage of hypersonic missiles and drones, including the Oreshnik missile, on Ukraine after blaming Kyiv for targeting a college, killing 21 people. Earlier this month, when Ukraine targeted the same Kapotnia oil refinery, Russia had unleashed 70 missiles and 611 drones targeting Kyiv. The strike shows a new phase of the war. Ukraine is using drones to take the battlefield's economic and military backbone. For Moscow, the challenge is not just stopping one attack, it is protecting thousands of kilometers of territory from a new weapon that is smaller, cheaper, and harder to detect. Bureau Report, WEON, World is One.
1: The United States have signed on the dotted lines from Moscow to Beijing, from New Delhi to Paris. Congratulatory messages have been pouring in. But remember, a close scrutiny of the much-awaited 14-point memorandum of agreement reveals that there are many gray areas that are still left. Now, this is the key moment when the three leaders formally signed the deal. The 14-point deal creates a 60-day ceasefire framework. Think of it as a pause button on war while diplomats work on the real solutions. The agreement represents the most significant Iran-U.S. in decades, though critical questions remain unanswered. The agreement delivers immediate steps to reduce the tensions. Both sides have agreed to halt military operations, including in Lebanon, and work toward a final agreement within 60 days. Another important part of the agreement is the territorial integrity clause. Both sides have committed to respecting each other's sovereignty, avoiding interference in internal affairs, and refraining from attacks on each other's territory. But while the fighting has stopped for now, several major disputes remain unresolved. The first one is Iran's ballistic missile program. This agreement does not place any limits on Iran's missile capabilities, despite concerns over its range and strength. The second one is Iran's support for regional allies, including Hezbollah and the Houthis. The biggest challenge is Israel war. Now, while security issues dominate the negotiations, the agreement focuses on rebuilding Iran's economy through a proposed $300 billion reconstruction package. The key question is, who will pay for it? The U.S. will reportedly coordinate the reconstruction plan, but it has said that it is not directly responsible for funding it. And there are the Gulf nations. Will they pay to rebuild Iran after suffering heavy damages from the Iranian missile and drone attacks? There's absolutely no clarity on that. However, one major regional player remains outside this process, and that's Israel. Israel was not part of the negotiations and is not involved in the reconstruction fund. With Washington moving ahead with Tehran, Israel's influence over the deal has been reduced. Meanwhile, the reopening of the Strait of Hormuz is being seen as one of the biggest economic gains from the deal. But restoring normal shipping will not be immediate. Before the war, oil flowed through Hormuz daily, making up about 20% of global supply. Now, the traffic will resume gradually as teams work to clear naval mines placed during the fighting. The threat of underwater mines is raising concerns among shipping operators over safe passage through Hormuz. Clearing the threat could require mine sweepers, underwater drones, sonar systems, and specialized teams, with the operation potentially taking 40 to 50 days. At the same time, insurers remain hesitant to underwrite war risk premiums.

while uncertainty grows over Iran's plan to impose maritime fees after 60 days for navigation support, safety services, and the related cost. The next 6 days is another temporary pause in the war. Mediators must now resolve the hardest issues: nuclear limits, inspections, missiles, ally groups, and funding. The war may have paused, but the real battle has moved to the negotiating table.

Nearly a month ago, former CIA senior executive David Rush was arrested in connection with a $40 million gold theft case. Now, a new report has raised concerns on how a criminal probe could expose highly sensitive details about America's secret intelligence operations. While David Rush received gold bars and foreign currency from the CIA from November 2025 till March of 2026 for work-related expenses, the U.S. was unable to ascertain the intended use of these funds. Subsequently, 303 gold bars worth $40 million, $2 million in cash, and 35 luxury watches were recovered from his residence by the FBI. David Rush was no normal employee. Remember, he possessed top secret clearance and had access to classified information. Now, as per a new report, he was a senior supervisor in CIA's Science and Technology Division. This unit essentially designs spycraft tools, which agents use to intercept conversations, procure clandestine photos, and communicate. According to the report, he operated a highly classified program approved by the U.S. Congress years ago to obtain critical information about American adversaries using large quantities of cash. Rush also held a rank that is CIA's equivalent of an army general. And this is not all. The report alleged that he created a fake classified program related to continuity of government operations in case of a catastrophic emergency. Rush allegedly conducted a fake briefing with two colleagues on this program, which he claimed was run jointly with the Pentagon. After convincing them that it required tens of millions of dollars in funding, money was transferred to a military contractor who provided the gold bars. Now, what helped this former CIA official get away with this? Well, this was disguised as a special access program, as a result of which the two others who were involved weren't permitted to discuss it with other employees or supervisors. The opacity is such that reports suggested that some Air Force officials created a fake classified program last year, falsely asserting that the government had a secret alien program. And what's bad is David Rush appears to have fooled America's prominent spy agency for decades. As per the FBI, he provided false information about his educational background and falsely claimed to be a military pilot. While both the CIA and FBI have committed to pursuing justice in accordance with law, this case has put the spotlight on the risks faced when classified programs, covert funding, and court proceedings collide. All eyes are now whether this court trial will uncover details of the CIA's clandestine operations.

0: While the FIFA World Cup is underway, young footballers in Iran are keeping the on the game despite an uncertain regional backdrop. At a football academy in Tehran, children and teenagers have been taking part in regular practice sessions as the World Cup plays out across North America. The players' focus remains on the game, even as political developments involving the country continue to make international headlines.
1: Politics should not interfere in sports, but this has happened. Many believe that the team should not go to the US, but now they are there, and we hope that the team can achieve results and advance from the group stage, because if they win, the country and our children will be very well off.
0: Now remember, Iran have already begun their 2026 FIFA World Cup campaign, opening the tournament with a

0: is Belgium and Egypt in Group G. Developments and regional issues continue. Young athletes at the academy remain focused on their training and development. Coaches say their priority is football, preparing for future opportunities in the sport.
1: Right now, because the Iranian team has qualified for the World Cup, registration has increased a lot. Football is the main thing in Iran, especially with the World Cup atmosphere now. The children are very interested in football. Each of them is like a football commentator.

And with that, we've come to the broadcast. But before we go, let's quickly give you a reminder for all our viewers across India that you can catch all the FIFA World Cup matches on League 5. Tune in and catch all the action live.

0: 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Stories that analyze global and domestic politics. A dedicated show with varied perspectives, expert take, citizens' voices, detailed ground reports, and in-depth coverage from political corridors of the world. 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
1: From the bustling trading floors of Wall Street to the vibrant exchanges of Asian stock markets, WeOn breaks it down for you to make sense of what's happening. As we reveal the key factors behind events, strategic battles, and the game-changing business decisions that shape the world. We bring you all of this and more on World Business Watch.
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1: Where darkness hides behind every corner. Where the truth is stranger than fiction. A show that dives deep into the stories which shock and mystify. The victims, the accused, and the sinister plot. Prime Crime is your front row seat to darkness.
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0: Campaigns, elections, alliances, controversies, and power play. Stories that analyze global and domestic politics. A dedicated show with varied perspectives. Expert take, citizens' voices, detailed ground reports, and in-depth coverage from political corridors of the world. 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
1: From the bustling trading floors of Wall Street to the vibrant exchanges of Asian stock markets, WeOn breaks it down for you to make sense of what's happening. As we reveal the key factors behind events, strategic battles, and the game-changing business decisions that shape the world. We bring you all of this and more on World Business Watch.
2: The Earth is sending distress signals. Wildfires, droughts and melting glaciers? Can we reverse the damage?

Welcome back. Thank you for staying with us. You're watching Beyond World is One. I'm Kripa. Let's begin with the headlines. U.S. Vice President J.D. Vance says he will be leading the American delegation for technical talks on agreement with Iran this weekend. Vance says Israel has to respect the peace process while urging for cessation of attacks at Israel-Lebanon border. U.S. Treasury Department issues fresh sanctions on Lebanon's Hezbollah group. Sanctions they extend to Hezbollah-aligned Lebanese officials and others for obstructing Lebanon's peace process, delaying disarmament of the group. India's Prime Minister addresses diaspora in the French capital. Prime Minister Modi lays out achievements of the government under his leadership in the past 12 years.

The African Union's health agency says that the Ebola epidemic has claimed more than 200 lives in the Democratic Republic of the Congo, a little over 1 month after it was declared. About 40,000 people living in high-risk areas have been relocated after heavy rains in many parts of South China's Guangdong province. Knicks fans and players gather in New York City for the NBA championship parade. The Knicks won their first NBA title since 1973 after sweeping the San Antonio Spurs 4-0 in the finals. The top focus at this hour, U.S. President Donald Trump's Iran MOU has raised concerns in Israel. Trump says Iran can have some ballistic missile, and this contradicts Netanyahu's objective of degrading Iran's ballistic missile program. Donald Trump and Iran's President Masoud Pezeshkian have inked the Memorandum of Understanding moments before signing the deal. Trump said this was not easy.

0: The 14-point memorandum of understanding also includes ceasefire in Lebanon. Both sides have agreed to lift their respective blockades in the Strait of Hormuz. The deal also sees both sides commit to further talks to reach a final agreement over the next 60 days. And also includes a $300 billion plan for Iran's reconstruction, as well as the removal of all types of U.S. sanctions against the Islamic Republic. Now, Iranian President Masoud Pezeshkian described the MOU as an opportunity to tackle Iran's economic and political problems, saying it could help to create a different world in Iran and West Asia. This leaves Netanyahu in a tough spot. Despite Trump's pressure, Netanyahu has refused to withdraw forces from Lebanon. Both Hezbollah and Israel continue to trade fire. U.S. Vice President J.D. Vance has said that Washington honored the Iran deal like everyone else. He also expressed frustration over Israeli attacks on Beirut.
1: But fundamentally, the Israelis, just like everybody else, have to respect this peace process that is fundamentally good for them and good for the entire region. What the president has grown frustrated sometimes is that we seem to be right on the cusp of a major breakthrough in the agreement, and then all of a sudden there's a major explosion that goes off in a civilian population center in Beirut, and a lot of people who have nothing to do with Hezbollah lose their lives.
0: Well, Israeli Prime Minister Benjamin Netanyahu is now trying to preserve what he called a vital relationship with the United States.
2: The struggle is not yet over, and further challenges still lie ahead of us, and they require calm judgment, steadfast defense of Israel's security interests, and at the same time, a vital relationship with our American friends who fought alongside us shoulder to shoulder, which we deeply appreciate.
0: This comes after Donald Trump said it will be unfair for Tehran not to have ballistic missiles. Remember, destroying Iran's nuclear capabilities and ballistic missiles program was one of the stated war objectives from both Israel and United States. But overall, the clouds of uncertainty continue to hover over West Asia. There's also a misalignment in Netanyahu and Trump's objective in West Asia. Netanyahu wants operational autonomy in Lebanon, while Trump has promised a ceasefire. Who eventually prevails remains to be seen. U.S. Secretary of War Pete Hegseth has announced a new review of America's troop deployments in Europe, a move that has left Europe worrying on how to fill the gap if it withdraws machine and money from the continent. Take a look at this report.

0: The world's most powerful military alliance is facing its most difficult moment. It is not an enemy, but a massive jolt from its biggest member. A decade-long security umbrella is now facing a stress test. The US, pushing Europe to take more responsibility while Washington increases its military footprint on the continent. In Brussels, U.S. Secretary of War Pete Hegseth called for a reboot of the alliance, a NATO 3.0 that can deter threats with Europe taking the lead on its own defense.
1: And it's not going to cut it anymore. And so we're doubling down on our effort to make NATO what it always was supposed to be, a balanced alliance in the lead for its own defense, NATO 3.0.
0: So what really is NATO 3.0? During the Cold War period, NATO 1.0 referred to a hard-edged, combat-focused military alliance that heavily concentrated on deterring the Soviet Union and defending the European continent. Post-Cold War was defined by NATO 2.0 of the unipolar American moment. This led to European defense austerity and a heavy reliance

0: reliance on the US. Now NATO 3.0 refers to a forced maturation of the alliance, marking a return to Cold War era realism. The US is not just asking Europe to take care of its own security, but it is walking the talk. Trump administration has abruptly pulled out American troops from Europe. These troops were specially positioned to deter an enemy advance, jump into action in the event of a war.
1: So what the US has announced already before is that they had to lower somewhat their contribution to the NATO force model. The question yesterday came up, is this immediate or not? It is immediate. However, why I'm a little bit reluctant to say this is because it is a planning tool. So what would happen in reality if war would break out? Let's assume that an Article 5 situation would emerge. Then all allies, including the US, will max out what they can do.
0: Hegseth also blasted NATO allies for not supporting the US in the Iran war. He blamed European allies for prioritizing gender equity and climate change instead of military readiness and traditional defense. This rude jolt from the US comes at a critical time for Europe, which has been nervous ever since Trump assumed office in his second term. The US president has called NATO as a paper tiger, accusing his European allies of freeloading off US military spending. Americans still have a massive presence in Europe. There are about 80,000 US troops currently deployed in the continent. US has also stationed across 5 NATO countries, providing the so-called nuclear umbrella. However, Europeans claim that they have significantly increased their defense spending in the recent years. The Russia-Ukraine war has helped spur a military buildup across Europe. They've also agreed to Trump's demand to increase NATO's spending benchmark from 2% of gross domestic product to 5%. Behind closed doors in the galleries of powers in Brussels, Paris and London, the big worry is how to fill the massive gap after the US withdrawals. Despite pouring in millions, there is an urgent need for more men, machine and money. Something the European nations can't gather immediately. Bureau Report, Beyond World is One.
2: U.S. President Donald Trump is pushing hard to secure congressional approval for his Save America Act. The president is using the Foreign Intelligence Surveillance Act, or FISA, and the appointment of Director of National Intelligence as leverage in his effort to advance his Save America Act. And in a surprising move, Donald Trump delayed the Senate confirmation hearing of his own nominee for Director of National Intelligence. The hearing for Jay Clayton's nomination had been scheduled for Wednesday, but just hours before it was set to begin, the president announced that it would not go forward. Trump said Republicans and Democrats had agreed to fast-track Clayton's nomination in exchange for renewing the Foreign Intelligence Surveillance Act, or FISA. FISA Section 702, which allows the surveillance of foreign targets overseas, it expired last week after Congress failed to extend it. Now, Trump argued that confirming Jay Clayton too quickly would prevent acting DNI Chief Bill Poulter from remaining in the position until Congress votes on FISA, and he therefore suspended the confirmation process. Trump has also linked the renewal of FISA to the passage of his Save America Act, a voting reform bill that would require proof of citizenship and tighter voter identification requirements. The president says he will not support extending the surveillance program unless lawmakers also approve the measure. Now, in a post on Truth Social, Trump expanded the Save America Act to include proposals that go beyond voting policy. He linked the legislation to a ban on transgender women competing in women's sports, as well as restrictions on gender-affirming medical procedures for minors. The president's decision drew sharp criticism from Democrats, who accused Trump of jeopardizing national security by linking the surveillance program to his voting reform agenda.
3: Trump's sanctions overnight.

0: make it clear. The fact that Trump withdrew Jay Clayton should erase anyone's doubts. Trump wants FISA to stay expired. And if he thinks he is going to save his SAVE Act by attaching it to FISA, he's got something coming. We will never pass the SAVE Act. Never. It is so damaging to our democracy.
1: Trump's push to secure passage of the Save America Act comes as the United States prepares for midterm elections this November. The U.S. president has repeatedly raised concerns about election security and mail-in ballots. With Trump continuing to press his electoral reform agenda, the political battle over voting reforms in the U.S. is expected to intensify in the months ahead, especially as the clock ticks for midterms. From the discussions at the G7 summit to meetings with global leaders, Prime Minister Narendra Modi's European tour brought together diplomacy, business and the Indian diaspora. In Paris, Prime Minister Modi addressed the Indian community, thanking them for their continued support and recognizing their role in strengthening India's global connections. Speaking to a packed gathering at the Grand Community event, the Prime Minister reflected on his decade-long leadership journey while emphasizing India's rising global stature and the indispensable role of overseas Indians in strengthening Indo-French relations.
2: आज मैं ऐसे समय में फ्रांस आया हूं जब कुछ ही दिन हमारी सरकार के 12 वर्ष पूरे हुए हैं चुने हुए प्रधानमंत्री के रूप में निरंतर 12 साल तक देश की सेवा करना मेरे जीवन का बहुत बड़ा सौभाग्य रहा है.
1: Highlighting India's transformation, Prime Minister Modi said the pace of development in the country has increased significantly over the last 12 years. He also spoke about India's expanding economic footprint, pointing to the rise in exports and the country's growing presence in a packed schedule of engagements in France before Prime Minister Modi held bilateral discussions and attended the Tech Summit in Paris, which is one of Europe's largest technology and startup gatherings. French President Emmanuel Macron also attended the summit, which focused on innovation, technology and entrepreneurship. Now, India showcased its growing startup ecosystem at the event, with the Ministry of External Affairs saying that the country will have the largest national pavilion at this year's edition. The Prime Minister also met leading French business leaders during his Paris visit. His discussion with Saint-Gobain chairman and CEO Benoît Bazin focused on green manufacturing, sustainable infrastructure and future investment opportunities. The meetings were aimed at boosting economic cooperation.

0: on global challenges and areas of cooperation. Prime Minister Modi described the discussions as productive as India continued its diplomatic outreach at one of the world's most important international forums. Moving on, a message for Prime Minister Narendra comes as the G7 summit held in France's Avignon concludes and the final day of Prime Minister Modi's visit to the country. Listen in to what Macron said.
1: Priye Mitre Narendra, Mujhe Bahut Khushi, we aapka Nice, Avignon aur Paris. Main ise saathve daure ke liye swagat karke. France aur Bharat ki dosti amarai. I hope it was correct, but my dear Narendra, dear Prime Minister, I wanted to thank you so much for your friendship. France loves you. I'm so happy you are with so many friends in Paris before leaving and going back to Delhi. I come to visit you in next February, but you are my true friend. We love you. Take care.
0: A local election of national importance unfolds in the United Kingdom. Keir Starmer's premiership may hinge on the outcome of Makerfield election. Andy Burnham is on the ballot and he is expected to launch a leadership challenge against Starmer if he secures a seat in the British Parliament. Voting is underway in this pivotal election. Makerfield is generally considered a Labour bastion, but Burnham's road to power is not easy. He is facing a tough challenge from Reform UK candidate Robert Kenyon. Counting of the votes will begin later at night according to local time, and the results are expected in the early hours of Friday. Well, ahead of the vote, UK Prime Minister Keir Starmer offered a major role to Andy Burnham. However, he said he will not walk away and intends to fight if Burnham launches a leadership challenge.
2: So just yes or no, no circumstances.
3: I'm going to walk away. I'm going to fight. I'm walking away. Okay. I'm going to fight.
0: Burnham is planning a comeback to national politics after three consecutive mayoral election victories in Greater Manchester, a feat that has earned him the nickname the King of the North. He previously served as a cabinet minister under former UK Prime Minister Tony Blair and Gordon Brown. To launch a leadership challenge, Burnham would require support of at least 20% of Labour MPs. In the current British Parliament, any challenge to Starmer would require the backing of 81 Labour MPs. Around the same number of MPs have called on Starmer to resign. But the question remains, will these MPs back Burnham's leadership bid? We earlier talked to correspondent Stuart Smith from London on Keir Starmer's political future. Here's what he had to say.
4: That number of MPs who would rather see Andy Burnham in power could be as high as 100. And indeed, it is so unusual, especially to talk about internationally a small local by-election. In fact, there are two others happening in Scotland today as well. But we're not talking about those because this one's special. It's the first time since 1965 that a lawmaker has stepped down in order to allow someone to then take their seat with a view to becoming Prime Minister. And the indications are he could very well do it. As you've said, there are a few hurdles to get there. The first, of course, is winning this by-election, which isn't guaranteed, but does frankly look likely, with most polls suggesting that there is around a lead of around 3 to 12% ahead of Reform UK, the second biggest party when it comes to this by-election. Now, if the right were to come together, the political right in this constituency, so Reform UK plus Restore plus the Conservatives, that lead would look a lot tighter. In fact, Andy Burnham may not even win, but it looks like with the right being partially sailing for him. We'll know in about 12 hours.
0: Breaking news coming in from the United States. Viewers, the U.S. military says American forces have lifted their naval blockade of Iranian ports after more than 2 months of preventing ships from sailing from or to the Islamic Republic.

0: Blockade has been lifted after 66 days. In a post on X, U.S. Central Command says, and I quote, "Today, U.S. forces lifted the blockade on all maritime traffic entering and exiting Iranian ports and coastal areas." The U.S. military also says that American warships will remain in the general area to make sure that all aspects of the agreement are adhered to. Just to give you context, Iran signed a peace memorandum of understanding. The signing of the 14-point memorandum comes after nearly 4 months of war that has depleted U.S. munitions stockpiles, crippled shipping through the Strait of Hormuz, even sent energy prices soaring, and proved deeply unpopular within United States among citizens. A ceasefire reached in April came under intense strain this month as back-and-forth strikes flared across the region, while Trump veered between threats of further attacks and efforts to end the war. And with the signing of this memorandum of understanding, it does look like all the countries are moving forward or trying to. It's already raced across the country at incredible speed. Beijing wants to take control of the next generation of railways from space. But a satellite-powered railway system also raises a major question. Can it be hacked?
1: In 2011, China's high-speed rail suffered its deadliest nightmare. Trains collided in Wenzhou after a lightning strike disrupted the signaling system, killing 40 people and injuring nearly 200. Probe revealed a lightning strike fried a trackside circuit, leading to the crash. Chinese engineers have been racing to find a foolproof solution how to safeguard the command and control systems from natural calamities. Now, China is planning a major upgrade to its high-speed rail network with a space-based complete. The network would improve communication, positioning accuracy, and real-time monitoring across China's vast rail system, the world's largest high-speed rail network. Beijing hopes the technology will reduce reliance on traditional ground systems, boost efficiency, and support future autonomous trains powered by AI and advanced sensors. But the move also raises security concerns. Experts warn that satellite-connected rail controls could become targets for cyber attacks, potentially disrupting communication, operations, or one of the world's busiest transport networks. As critical infrastructure becomes increasingly digital, railways, power grids, and communication systems are emerging as key cybersecurity battlegrounds. The move also reflects a wider global race to combine space technology, artificial intelligence, and infrastructure. Countries are looking at smarter transport systems, but the more connected they become, the bigger the challenge of protecting them.
0: Well, that is it in this segment. But before we let you go, a reminder to our viewers in India that you can watch all 2026 FIFA World Cup matches on Z5. Tune in and catch all the action live. Stay tuned to Beyond World is One. Thanks for watching.

0: 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Climate Tracker on WEON World is One.
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1: Where darkness hides behind every corner.

Welcome back. You're tuned in to Beyond World is One. I'm Kripa. Let's begin with the headlines. U.S. President Donald Trump says the deal with Iran to end the war is a victory for the United States, rejects mounting criticism, including from some of his own Republican Party members.

The U.S. military says American forces lifted their naval blockade off Iranian ports after more than 2 months of preventing ships from sailing from or to the Islamic Republic. U.S. Treasury Department issues fresh sanctions on Lebanon's Hezbollah group. Sanctions extend to Hezbollah-aligned Lebanese officials and others for obstructing Lebanon's peace process, delaying disarmament of the group. U.S. Vice President J.D. Vance says that Washington is in talks with the Cuban government and wants Havana to make changes that could improve ties with the United States. India's Prime Minister addresses diaspora in the French capital. Prime Minister Modi laid out achievements of the government under his leadership in the past 12 years. The African Union's health agency says that the Ebola epidemic has claimed more than 200 lives in the Democratic Republic of the Congo 1 month after it was declared. Shares of SpaceX are down about 10%. A sign Elon Musk's rocket company SpaceX may be finally starting to come back down to Earth.

0: centers around U.S. President Donald Trump. The events at the summit and those preceding it have led to Trump facing pressure on three fronts, from Iran, India, and Chinese President Xi Jinping. Let's first talk about Iran. The Trump administration has signed an initial that includes significant economic relief measures. Reports indicate the agreement provides sanctions waivers and opens the door for increased Iranian oil exports. However, critics in Washington and around the world argue that while Iran secured substantial economic benefits, many of the tougher issues between the two warring sides remain unresolved. Earlier, the Trump administration had waived U.S. sanctions on Russian oil to help vulnerable economies deal with the energy crisis. But this could change after Washington and Tehran reached a memorandum of understanding to end the war. Next comes India. At the G7 summit, Prime Minister Narendra Modi raised concerns directly with President Trump over the deaths of three Indian seafarers who were killed in U.S. military bases, and commercial shipping routes must be protected. Amid continuing instability in West Asia, India has one of the world's largest maritime workforces, with lakhs of Indian seafarers operating across international waters.
1: एक्सेलेंस आप जानते हैं कि मैरीटाइम ट्रेड की दुनिया में भारत के लाखों सी फेरर्स आज दुनिया के अलग अलग समुद्र में अपनी सेवाएं दे रहे हैं, विश्व की प्रगति में बहुत बड़ा योगदान दे रहे हैं और मैं समझता 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usko prathmikta milegi.
2: It's a rough profession, there's no question about it, and we work together on it. This has been happening throughout time, but we work together on it. Yeah, certainly we love all of those people, they're great people.
0: And then comes China. Following the talks between Trump and Chinese President Xi Jinping, both sides agreed to continue discussions on tariffs and trade. While the talks helped ease immediate tensions, many analysts say that several long-standing American concerns, including technology transfer, market access, and industrial policy, remain unresolved at the moment. China, meanwhile, secured continued dialogue without making major new concessions on these core issues. So what does it mean essentially? Well, Donald Trump has found himself navigating difficult negotiations with three major powers all at once. Iran is seeking economic relief. India is demanding greater protection for her citizens with the United States. One thing is clear. The Trump administration is being tested simultaneously in three regions critical to global stability. U.S. President Donald Trump's Iran MOU has raised concerns in Israel. Trump says Iran can have some ballistic missile, and this contradicts Netanyahu's objective of degrading Iran's ballistic missile program. Donald Trump and Iran's President Masoud Pezeshkian have inked the memorandum of understanding. Moments before signing the deal, Trump said this was not easy. The 14-point memorandum of understanding also includes ceasefire in Lebanon. Both sides have agreed to lift their respective blockades in the Strait of Hormuz. The deal also sees both sides commit to further talks to reach a final agreement over the next 60 days. It includes a $300 billion plan for Iran's reconstruction, as well as the removal of all types of U.S. sanctions against the Islamic Republic. Now, Iranian President Masoud Pezeshkian described the MOU as an opportunity to tackle Iran's economic and political problems, saying it could help to create a different world in Iran and West Asia. This leaves Netanyahu in a tough spot. Despite Trump's pressure, Netanyahu has refused to withdraw forces from Lebanon. Both Hezbollah and Israel continue to trade fire. U.S. Vice President J.D. Vance has even said that Washington said Israel has to honor the Iran deal like everyone else. He also expressed frustration over Israeli attacks on Beirut.

0: But fundamentally, the Israelis, just like everybody else, have to respect this peace process that is fundamentally good for them and good for the entire region. What the president has grown frustrated sometimes is that we seem to be right on the cusp of a major breakthrough in the agreement, and then all of a sudden there's a major explosion that goes off in a civilian population center in Beirut, and a lot of people who have nothing to do with Hezbollah lose their lives.
1: Israeli Prime Minister Benjamin Netanyahu is now trying to preserve what he called a vital relationship with the United States.
2: The struggle is not yet over, and further challenges still lie ahead of us, and they require calm judgment, steadfast defense of Israel's security interests, and at the same time, the preservation of our vital relationship with our American friends who fought alongside us shoulder to shoulder, which we deeply appreciate.
1: This comes after Donald Trump said it will be unfair for Iran not to have ballistic missiles. Remember, destroying Iran's nuclear capabilities and ballistic missiles program was one of the stated war objectives from both Israel and United States. But overall, the clouds of uncertainty continue to hover over West Asia. There is a misalignment in Netanyahu and Trump's objective in West Asia, Netanyahu's operational autonomy in Lebanon, while Trump has promised a ceasefire. Who eventually prevails, it remains to be seen. India's BrahMos missile showed its battlefield power during Operation Sindoor, and now the weapon that changed India's strike capability is preparing for its next evolution. A smaller, faster, and more advanced BrahMos could soon redefine India's missile strength. Take a look at this report.
3: The shadow Operation Sindoor proved to the world that precision is the ultimate currency of modern conflict. The BrahMos missile system was deployed with devastating efficiency when India retaliated after Pahalgam terror attack. BrahMos destroyed several terror camps and air bases deep inside Pakistan. The world witnessed the birth of an unstoppable tactical force. Named after the fusion of two great rivers, spent 25 years changing from a single land-based asset into a multi-domain triad spanning warships, submarines, and fighter jets. But now the arena of global warfare is shrinking, and the race for unstoppable speed has just entered a dangerous new phase. New Delhi and Moscow are now actively co-developing a smaller, sleeker, hypersonic variant of the BrahMos missile. Russian Ambassador Denis Alipov confirmed the massive technological leap, stating that the work is underway to develop smaller variants which will further enhance the Indian Armed Forces' multi-domain strike capability. By shrinking the airframe and pushing speed 5, this new variant will allow standard fighter wings to carry multiple missiles, penetrating the most sophisticated air defense networks. The next generation BrahMos project shows how India's defense cooperation with Russia is moving beyond traditional buying and selling. It reflects a deeper cooperation towards joint development, technology sharing, and advanced weapon production. Bureau Report, VEON, World is One.

a breaking development coming in, viewers. Iran Supreme Leader Mojtaba Khamenei issues a written message. Iran Supreme Leader says he had different view regarding MOU with U.S., but due to commitment to Iranian President and other

0: members of Supreme National Security Council, he issued the permission. Iran's Supreme Leader says future in-person negotiations that are going to take place do not mean accepting the enemy's point of view. Khamenei goes on to say that if the American side wants to be demanding, they will not accept it. Remember, the 14-point agreement is expected to provide some relief to the global economy, which has been affected by disruptions linked to Iran's restrictions on a key international shipping route. However, the deal still marks the beginning rather than the end of the diplomatic process. Negotiators from the United States and Iran are set to begin a new 60-day round of talks to work out the terms of a broader and more comprehensive agreement, a task that is widely expected to be challenging. Shifting our focus now, a special investigation team continues to probe the alleged theft of cash and jewelry from donation boxes at the Ram Mandir in Ayodhya for the fourth day straight. Investigators have found clues suggesting possible tampering with CCTV footage. During investigations inside the temple complex, officials examined surveillance systems, recorded footage and security protocols, and according to reports, the suspected CCTV tampering has led the SIT to focus on individuals responsible for monitoring, maintaining and overseeing the camera network. Now remember, Ram Mandir Trust member Dr. Anil Mishra has been summoned, investigatory checks and inspections at the temple. The chairman of Ram Mandir Construction Committee, Nripendra Mishra, has credited the Uttar Pradesh government with forming the SIT in less than 24 hours.
1: Rajya Sarkar ne SIT se ek saptah baad kaha hai ki prarambhik report dein aur do saptah mein apni final report de dein. 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
0: According to documents examined by the SIT, nearly 10 crore rupees was spent on security at the temple complex over the past 11 months. The alleged theft of cash and jewellery from donation boxes, despite such expenditure, has raised serious questions about the effectiveness of the security system. The SIT team first arrived on June 14. They questioned over 40 people on the first day and nearly 30 people on day two. More updates from India. The Shiv Sena faction led by Uddhav Thackeray has received a big jolt. Two-thirds of the party's Lok Sabha members have skipped a key parliamentary party meet, raising speculations of a possible split. Uddhav is mulling action on the absentees for defying party whip. Shiv Sena UBT leader Sanjay Raut has alleged horse trading. He said 15 crore rupees are being offered to MPs for switching loyalties. Raut's charge comes amid reports of six MPs of Uddhav faction writing a letter to Lok Sabha Speaker Om Birla asking to be recognized as a separate faction. Now, reports say the rebel MPs could merge with Shiv Sena faction led by Maharashtra Deputy CM Eknath Shinde. In a press conference, Raut accused the BJP of threatening to break the Uddhav faction, adding that the threat of ED or CBI will not work.
2: ये जो लोग आप जिसका नाम ले हैं, ये तोड़ेंगे, ये तोड़ेंगे, ये तोड़ेंगे. उनको लगता है एक बार कर चुके हैं, अब मैं कहूंगा आपको नहीं तोड़ेंगे ना, तो शिवसेना आपका बाप, हमारे बाप का नाम नहीं बताएंगे, और हमारे बाप का नाम बाला साहब ठाकरे है.

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1: Rao's comments came on a day when Chandrakant Raghuvanshi, an MLC from Shinde faction, claimed that the six MPs from the Uddhav Thackeray faction have joined the Shinde Sena. However, no formal announcement has been made so far. Now let's quickly take a look at who attended the Shiv Sena UBT meet and who skipped it. List of attendees include three names: Member of Parliament from Mumbai South, Arvind Sawant; Lok Sabha member from Mumbai South Central, Anil Desai; and Nasik MP Rajbhau Waje. List of absentees include six names: Nagesh Bapurao, Sanjay Deshmukh, Sanjay Jadhav, Sanjay Dina Patil, Om Prakash Rajenim Balkar, and Bhau Sahib Wakchaure. Together, these six MPs represent two-thirds of Uddhav faction in Lok Sabha. The number becomes important. Let's understand how. Under anti-faction law, MPs can be disqualified if they switch party or defy party's whip. But there is an exception. Disqualification can be avoided if two-thirds of the members of the legislative party agree to a merger with another party. Sena expressed their wish to merge, and all possibilities remain open. The Delhi High Court has reserved its order on a plea challenging the temporary ban on Telegram in India. The government had restricted access to the messaging platform ahead of the NEET UG re-examination, citing concerns over the possible misuse of the app by cheating networks. The centre told the court that Telegram failed to take enough action against illegal and suspicious channels despite repeated requests from authorities. Solicitor General Tushar Mehta said the platform's design created challenges in tracking users involved in criminal activities. The government claimed Telegram's features, including large channels and bot accounts, they could be misused to circulate leaked or fake exam material. The temporary restriction was imposed by the Ministry of Electronics and Information Technology using powers under Section 69A of the Information Technology Act on 16th of June. The ban is set to remain until June 22nd, while Telegram has also been asked to disable editing of previously sent messages until June 30. During the hearing, the court questioned whether access to the platform could be restricted because of the actions of a small number of users. Telegram argued that it had suggested other measures, including device-level blocking, instead of a broad restriction. The government said the move was preventive, as more than 22 lakh students are expected to appear for the NEET UG re-examination. The case comes after concerns that some groups were using Telegram to share allegedly leaked question papers and cheating activities linked to the exam.

And something from dating trends now. Let's talk about love. What does love feel like to you? The iconic song by Robert Palmer called Addicted to Love says, you know you're gonna have to face it, you're addicted to love. Whether or not you find yourself addicted to love, here's a question. What does love feel like to you? Does it feel like an addiction? What really goes on inside your brain when you're in love? Now, there is evidence, thanks to brain scans, that might explain to you why love can feel like an addiction. Brain scans of young lovers have reportedly suggested the first phases of a romance. They have features overlap with cravings. Researchers at Kyoto University reportedly studied the brains of 51 young men who were in the early stages of a romantic relationship. And what did they find? That seeing

or expecting to see a romantic partner activated some of the same brain regions involved in reward, craving, and addiction. The research suggests that in the early stages of romance, the brain treats a romantic partner as a uniquely rewarding person and activates neural systems involved in craving and motivation, which helps explain why falling in love can sometimes feel a bit like an addiction. Basically, two brain areas were especially active when participants anticipated seeing their romantic partner, part of the brain's reward system. Well, this may explain why people strongly want to spend time in love with. Also, a region linked to urges, cravings, and awareness of internal feelings. Activity in this area was associated with more intrusive thoughts about a partner. This may explain why people in early love often cannot stop thinking about the other person. Basically, the study suggests that romantic infatuation and addiction may use some of the same brain circuits, which helps explain why early love can feel so intense and obsessive, or consuming even. However, the researchers are not saying that love is a substance addiction. Well, that is it in this segment. But before we let you go, just a reminder to our viewers in India that you can watch all 2026 FIFA World Cup matches on Zee and make sure you catch all the action live. Thank you for watching. Stay tuned to Beyond World is One.

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2: 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Wildfires, droughts, and melting glaciers. Can we reverse the damage? 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It's a wake-up call, global emergency. 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
3: Where darkness hides behind every corner. Where the truth is stranger than fiction. A show that dives deep into the stories which shock and mystify. The victims, the accused, and the sinister float. Prime Crime is your front row seat to darkness.
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0: From the bustling trading floors of Wall Street to the vibrant exchanges of Asian stock markets, WeOn breaks it down for you to make sense of what's happening. As we reveal the key factors behind events, strategic battles, and the game-changing business decisions that shape the world. We bring you all of this and more on World Business Watch

0: 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Stories that analyze global and domestic politics. 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

Ukraine launches its largest drone attack on Moscow in years, sparking fires, hitting a major oil refinery and forcing evacuations at the country's largest airport, with Russia vowing to retaliate. President Donald Trump lashes out at critics of Iran, calling those who accused him of offering concessions to end the war as fools, ahead of the negotiations in Switzerland on implementing this agreement. UK voters go to polls in a historic local election which could determine the future of the beleaguered Labour Prime Minister Keir Starmer and the shape of the next government. The African Union's health agency says that Ebola epidemic has claimed more than 200 lives in the Democratic Republic of Congo, a little over 1 month after it was declared. About 40,000 people living in high-risk areas have been relocated after heavy rains lashed many parts of South China's Guangdong province. Knicks fans and players gather in New York City for the NBA Championship Parade. The Knicks won their first NBA title since 1973 after sweeping the San Antonio Spurs 4-0 in the finals.

0: under attack. Kaputnia, Moscow was hit for the second time. This is the moment. A drone struck a fuel storage tank, sending its roof flying into the air. Russia's defense ministry says that almost 1,000 drones and 4 Ukrainian cruise missiles were intercepted and destroyed across the country in 24 hours. But clearly, the devastation shows many Ukrainian drones struck their targets. The attack reveals a major chink in Russia's armor. Despite Russia's powerful air defense systems, Ukrainian drones have repeatedly managed to cross hundreds of kilometers and hit strategic locations. Ukraine leaders, as Kyiv continues pushing its message that long-range to weaken Russia's war machine. Ukraine's new generation of drones are changing the battlefield. Some are designed like cruise missiles, flying hundreds of kilometers using satellite navigation and terrain-following routes to avoid detection. Their long range allows Ukraine to hit areas once considered safely beyond the battlefield. In the past, every major Ukrainian attack triggered a furious response from the Kremlin. In late May, Russia unleashed a massive barrage of hypersonic missiles and drones, including the Oreshnik missile, on Ukraine after blaming Kyiv for targeting a college, killing 21 people. Earlier this month, when Ukraine targeted the same Kaputnia oil refinery, Russia had unleashed 70 missiles and 6 drones targeting Kyiv. The latest refinery strike shows a new phase of the war. Ukraine is using drones to take the battlefield closer to Russia's economic and military backbone. For Moscow, the challenge is not just stopping one attack, it is protecting thousands of kilometers of territory from a new type of weapon that is smaller, cheaper, and harder to detect. Bureau Report, WION, World is One.
1: Iran and the United States have signed on the dotted lines from Moscow to Beijing, from New Delhi to Paris. Congratulatory messages have been pouring in. But remember, a close scrutiny of the much-awaited 14-point memorandum of agreement reveals that there are many gray areas that are still left. Now, this is the key moment when the three leaders formally signed the deal. The 14-point deal creates a 60-day ceasefire framework. Think of it as a pause button on while diplomats work on the real solutions. The agreement represents the most significant Iran-US diplomatic breakthrough in decades, though critical questions remain unanswered. The agreement delivers immediate steps to reduce the tensions. Both sides have agreed to halt military operations, including in Lebanon, and work toward a final agreement within 60 days. Another important part of the agreement is the territorial integrity clause. Both sides have committed to respecting each other's sovereignty, avoiding interference in internal affairs, and refraining from attacks on each other's territory. But while the fighting has stopped for now, several major disputes remain unresolved. The first one is Iran's ballistic missile program. This agreement does not place any limits on Iran's missile capabilities, despite concerns over its range and strength. The second one is Iran's support for regional allies, including Hezbollah. The biggest challenge remains Iran's nuclear program. Tehran has refused to dismantle them, while the US and Israel want complete destruction. Now, while security issues dominate the negotiations, the agreement focuses on rebuilding Iran's economy through a proposed $300 billion reconstruction package. The key question is, who will pay for it? The U.S. will reportedly fund the reconstruction plan, but it has said that it is not directly responsible for funding it. And there are the Gulf nations. Will they pay to rebuild Iran after suffering heavy damages from the Iranian missile and drone attacks? There's absolutely no clarity on that. However, one major regional player remains outside this process, and that's Israel. Israel was not part of the negotiations and is not involved in the reconstruction fund. With Washington moving ahead with Tehran, Israel's influence over the deal

has been reduced. Meanwhile, the reopening of the Strait of Hormuz is being seen as one of the biggest economic gains from the deal. But restoring normal shipping will not be immediate. Before the war, remember, 20 million barrels of oil flowed through Hormuz daily, making up about 20% of global supply. Now, the traffic will resume gradually as teams work to clear naval mines placed during the fighting. The threat of underwater mines is raising concerns among shipping operators over safe passage through Hormuz. Clearing the threat could require mine sweepers, underwater drones, sonar systems, and specialized teams, with the operation potentially taking 40 to 50 days. At the same time, insurers remain hesitant to underwrite war risk premiums, while uncertainty grows over Iran's plan to impose maritime fees after 60 days for navigation support and the related cost. The next 60 days will decide whether this agreement becomes a historic peace breakthrough or just another temporary pause in the war. Negotiators must now resolve the hardest issues: nuclear limits, inspections, missiles, ally groups, and funding. The war may have paused, but the real battle has moved to the negotiating table.

0: While the FIFA World Cup is underway, young footballers in Iran are keeping focus on the game despite an uncertain regional backdrop. At a football academy in Tehran, children and teenagers have been taking part in regular practice sessions as the World Cup plays out across North America. The players' focus, even as political developments involving the country continue to make international headlines.
1: Politics should not interfere in sports, but this has happened. Many believe that the team should not go to the US, but now they are there, and we hope that the team can achieve results and advance from the group stage, because if they win, the country and our children will be very well off.
0: Now remember, Iran have already begun their 2026 FIFA World Cup campaign, opening the tournament with a 2-2 draw against New Zealand in Los Angeles. The team is scheduled to face Belgium and Egypt in Group G. While diplomatic developments and regional issues continue, young athletes at the academy remain focused on their training and development. Coaches say their priority is football.
2: Right now, because the Iranian team has qualified for the World Cup, it has increased a lot. Football is the main thing in Iran, especially with the World Cup atmosphere now. The children are very interested in football. Each of them is like a football commentator.

And with that, we've come to the end of this broadcast. But before we go, let's quickly give you a reminder for all our viewers across India that you can catch all the FIFA World Cup matches on Zee5. Tune in and catch all the action live.

0: these
1: companies, elections, alliances, controversies, and power play. Stories that analyze global and domestic politics. A dedicated show with varied perspectives, expert take, citizens' voices, detailed ground reports, and in-depth coverage from political corridors of the world. This is Race to Power, only on WEON.
2: From the bustling trading floors of Wall Street to the vibrant exchanges of Asian stock markets, WEON breaks it down for you to make sense of what's happening. As we reveal the key factors behind events, strategic battles, and the game-changing business decisions that shape the world. We bring you all of this and more on World Business Watch.
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0: Tides behind every corner. Where the truth is stranger than fiction. A show that dives deep into the stories which shock and mystify. The victims, the accused, and the sinister float. Crime Crime is your front row seat to darkness.
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2: We on India's global voice, the channel that brings you the biggest stories from across the world through India's lens. 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

Nightmare just got uglier for Benjamin Netanyahu. Donald Trump has stunned the Israeli Prime Minister once again as Donald Trump and Masoud Pezeshkian signed that MOU to end the war and the U.S.-Israel relations sink further. What will Netanyahu's next move be? How far will he go? All this being decoded in just a bit. Also, the show for you tonight, Ukraine has launched a major attack on Russia. Where are things headed and what's the strategy looking like on the two sides? A Gravitas special report on BrahMos getting smaller, faster, and more dangerous. All this and more coming up.

0: Donald Trump has stunned Netanyahu yet again. And that long-running nightmare for the Israeli leader just got uglier. Let me start off by showing you these images. That's Donald Trump putting his signature on the Memorandum of Understanding during the war. Iran's president, Masoud Pezeshkian, signed it as well. And moments before signing that deal, Donald Trump said this was not easy.
1: This was not easy, I can tell you.

0: And he then signed that paper, held it up for the guests. Applause followed, the echo of which continues to haunt Netanyahu. The Israeli leader, who stands sidelined, isolated, shattered. What will his next move be? And what does the deal mean? The U.S. and the Iranian president signing that 14-point memorandum of understanding to extend the ceasefire, including in Lebanon, and reopen the strategically vital Strait of Hormuz. Basically, the crucial waterway is to be reopened for now. The sides have agreed the U.S. will start removing its naval blockade of the Iranian ports, and Iran will allow commercial traffic through the Strait of Hormuz to be restored to pre-war levels. The MOU states there is no charge or toll for commercial vessels to pass through the strait, but for 60 days only. Does peace come with a price tag is the immediate question. The deal sees both sides committing to further talks to reach a final agreement over the next 60 days and includes a $300 billion plan for Iran's reconstruction, as well as the removal of all types of U.S. sanctions against Iran. In fact, Masoud Pezeshkian described the MOU as an opportunity to tackle Iran's economic and political problems, saying it could help to create a different world in Iran and West Asia. All eyes now are on Netanyahu. As of now, he seems defiant. In Lebanon, in fact, Israeli forces launched fresh airstrikes on Thursday morning, once again triggering questions and concern about what lies ahead. Remember, the interim pact signed to end the U.S.-Israeli war with Iran calls for an end to fighting on all fronts, including in Lebanon, and for the parties to ensure the territorial integrity and sovereignty of Lebanon. And behind the scenes as well, Iran seems to be trying very hard. Israeli officials reportedly told Reuters Israel was holding talks with the U.S. over continuing its deployment there. And Trump has delivered a massive jolt to Netanyahu. The U.S. president has made a huge U-turn, it seems, saying it would be unfair for Tehran not to have ballistic missiles. Remember, he has previously vowed to obliterate them. And this has been among his stated rationales for attacking Iran in the first place. So make no mistake here, there is no way that the signing of that MOU has put an end to the uncertainty. Far from it. And crucial questions continue to hang in the air over a number of crucial aspects, including that big question, what about Iran's nuclear program? What about that core issue? For now, there have been positive developments coming in from the Strait of Hormuz. The three Saudi-flagged supertankers, reportedly carrying 6 million barrels of crude, earlier sailed through the strait on Thursday. This was hours after the deal was signed. Those criticizing that Trump's interim agreement with Iran appears to be tilted. As of now, as part of that 14-point MOU, both sides committing to further talks to reach a final agreement over the next 60 days. And the U.S. president has also threatened to resume attacks and kill Iranian officials if they fail to honor their commitments. And for those criticizing that deal, Donald Trump has a very special message. According to him, those who think he hasn't been tough enough on Tehran were either jealous, bad people, or stupid, quote unquote. What happens next? As of now, the Swiss Foreign Ministry has said that the initial negotiations on implementing the U.S.-Iran MOU were planned to take place in Switzerland on Friday. So as of now, the plan remains for the initial negotiations on the implementation of that agreement. And while this does help with removing a degree of uncertainty, overall, the clouds of uncertainty continue to hover over West Asia. The world already wants. How far will he go is the question. While the deal is a nightmare for the Israeli Prime Minister, will it end that nightmare for West Asia for long? On that note, let's listen into what J.D. Vance is saying right now.
1: It's going to take a little time before it picks up fully, but that's where we are today. Go ahead.
2: Thank you, Mr. Vice President. The MOU, just on the strait, the MOU guarantees these 60 days of toll-free passage, but after that it has, of course, led to a regional dialogue with Amman and Iran deciding the future governance of the strait. A senior U.S. official told us yesterday that they expect Iran to push aggressively on this, but also that Gulf states won't allow any kind of tolls. How strenuously will the U.S. fight to keep tolls out of the strait and keep any fees away from the future strait commercial traffic? And are you going to leave it to the Gulf states to kind of fight this battle?
1: Well, first of all, we believe international waterways should be free of tolls. And that's been our position. That's what you see, of course, in the 60 days of the MOU. And when you say it leaves it open, it doesn't really leave it open, except in the sense that, of course, the final negotiation is going to set the terms of what comes afterwards, right?

0: You said I think that it's the Omanis and the Iranians, but it's actually the MOU contemplates that the Omanis, the Iranians, and the Gulf Coast Coalition together will figure out a proper security framework for the Straits in the future. And what I mean by that is that we don't ever want this to happen again. Right? That's not about tolling. That's about ensuring that the Straits are never used as a choke point for the global economy ever again. It's frankly not what the Iranians want. It's not what the Omanis want. It's not what the GCC wants either. So what we're going to do, of course, working with our allies in the region, is to ensure that that is reflected in the final deal. And if that's not reflected in the final deal, there's not going to be a final deal. And I keep coming back to this fundamental structural point of this negotiation, which is that we have all the cards. If the Iranians want the benefits of the, give us the things that are necessary to get those benefits. Go ahead.
1: Thank you, Mr. Vice President.
0: We'll do both. Okay. Both you guys. There's one in the white and then one in, orange, I think.
2: What about the pink?
0: I'm sorry? Okay. Maybe I'm colorblind. It looks more orange to me. I don't want to have a debate about that. Orange, pinkish. You go first, and then in front of you can go second.
1: Thank you, Mr. President. How does the points about granting some immediate waivers on sanctions, especially from the Treasury Department, how does that square with the Iran Nuclear Agreement Review Act? And are you planning on briefing Congress on this portion?
0: Yeah, so I talked to James Braid, our head of OLA. We do plan to brief Congress very soon. I believe that they got the formal copy of the signed document this morning, and if not, they're going to get it at some point later today. We are planning a briefing. I believe right now the House is out of session. The Senate is in session, though maybe I've reversed that. But we're going to ensure that the team briefs Congress and, of course, answers their questions. We've been doing that informally, of course, talking to a number of people in Congress just over the last week. We'll keep on doing that, and we'll have a formal briefing. I won't say exactly when that will be because it depends a little bit about session schedule. Your point about the sanctions is I'll go back to what I said earlier, which is really the choke point on Iranian oil was never the sanctions. We didn't see that as a major concession to the Iranians. Frankly, the Iranians didn't see that as a concession to them because what prevented them from selling oil was not the sanctions. They were selling plenty of oil without any discount because the sanctions were just fundamentally ineffective at that point. What the sanctions did do is move the Iranian financial system to sort of the shadow banking system. So by lifting the blockade, that's the significant thing that has changed. And by lifting the sanctions, we're actually going to be able to see a little bit where their financial system actually sends money and receives money. That's a real benefit to the American people. And that's really the only thing that has changed by the change in sanctions. Sorry, I forgot that part of the question. No, we don't think so. We actually have an opinion from OLC we feel quite confident about that. Congress does, there are certain things that require congressional approval. There are certain things that don't require congressional approval. We feel quite confident that we can temporarily lift those sanctions without going to Congress and seeking their approval on that.
3: Apparently, there's been reports coming out of Israel that Iran is already funneling oil money to Hezbollah even before this
4: All right, so as of now, J.D. Vance communicating that message very clearly as far as the developments are concerned, with far-reaching implications, also insisting, he says, that we have all the cards. We will continue to monitor. Russia has threatened more strikes on Ukraine after one of Kiev's biggest charges on Moscow hit a major refinery there, wounding 17 people and engulfing the Russian capital in thick black smoke. In fact, all of Moscow's airports were shut for hours, leading to hundreds of flight delays. The repeated attacks raising a major question. Why is Russia unable to stop the drones reaching its heartland? Our next report decoding this for you.
5: The skyline looked like a war film. Flames rising over Moscow region. Kaputnia refinery in southeast was the second time this week. This is the moment a drone struck a fuel storage tank, sending its roof flying into the air. Russia's defense ministry says that almost 1,000 drones and 4 Ukrainian cruise missiles were intercepted and destroyed across the country in 24 hours. But clearly, the devastation shows many Ukrainian drones struck their targets.

The attack reveals a major chink in Russia's armor. Despite Russia's powerful air defense systems, Ukrainian drones have repeatedly managed to cross hundreds of kilometers and hit from G7 leaders. As Kyiv continues pushing, range strikes are necessary to a war machine. Ukraine's new generation of drones are changing the battlefield. Some are designed like cruise missiles, flying hundreds of kilometers using satellite navigation and terrain-following routes to avoid detection. Their long range allows Ukraine to hit areas once considered safely beyond the battlefield. In the past, every major Ukrainian attack triggered a furious response from the Kremlin. In late May, Russia unleashed a massive barrage of hypersonic missiles and drones, including the Oreshnik missile, on Ukraine, after blaming Kyiv for targeting a college, killing 21 people. Earlier this year, had unleashed 70 missiles and 7 drones targeting Kyiv. The latest refinery shows a new phase of the war. Ukraine is using drones to take the battlefield closer to Russia's economic and military backbone. For Moscow, the challenge is not just stopping one attack, it is protecting thousands of kilometers of territory from a new type of weapon that is smaller, cheaper, and harder to detect. Bureau Report, WION, World is One.

0: Our next story is from the West Bank. Attacks by the Jewish settlers reportedly have reached a record high of 26, and now tensions have escalated all over again as they allegedly set fire to two mosques in West Bank reportedly. Thick plumes of smoke were seen billowing out of that impacted mosque's window. More than a dozen tires were used by settlers reportedly to set the mosque on fire, as alleged. The burnt rubber left behind a toxic stench. The walls, ceiling, the floors were blackened by smoke and flames. That's not all. Graffiti reading revenge and high from the hilltop youths. Spray painted in blue reportedly on the walls of that mosque. Hilltop youths are settlers who are regularly accused of violence towards Palestinians. They seek to evict from the West. The suspects fled prior to the arrival of the forces. Meanwhile, recalled waking up post midnight after hearing the explosions inside the mosque. Listen to this.
1: When we saw the provocative and spiteful graffiti written by this unhinged occupation, or those the settlers, it showed they harbour abnormal hatred, whether against mosques, homes, or all Palestinian people.
0: And this attack, as alleged, comes just days after a report claimed that the Israeli government is set to pay 657 young Israeli settlers in the West Bank $17 per day to cover food and clothes-related expenses. Close to $1.9 million reportedly will be spent as part of this initiative, supposedly meant to prevent violence against Palestinians. The human cost is immense. In this year so far, 55 Palestinians have been killed in settler violence reportedly, whereas 2,200 others have been displaced. As per the UN, over 1,000 settler attacks resulting in casualties and property damage have been reported in the West Bank since the beginning of 2026, with an average of 6 incidents per day. The pace of settler attacks is higher than any previous year. Earlier this week itself, Israeli security forces used tear gas and stun grenades in an attempt to disperse the Palestinians who were protesting against the newly established settler outpost in the West Bank. In the searing heat, some refugees were seen carrying sofas, gas cylinders, other belongings out of that refugee camp in northern West Bank. Shock hit them as they found most of their houses destroyed.

0: broken furniture, broken windows, rubble all over the area. The Netanyahu-led government's move to approve the expansion of a Jewish school for settlers living in West Bank's Hebron City also came in for huge criticism from the locals.
1: This decision will make our life much harder. We will not feel safe. It means more violence from settlers and aggression and restrictions from the Israeli military. It means that the services now, electricity and water, water and planning, it's in the hands of the settlers. And the settlers, they want to make our life harder to force us to leave.
0: Israel's support for the Jewish settlers in West Bank continues to fail from different parts of the world as well. For instance, over 100 activists staged a protest in Brussels ahead of the European Council summit, which is being held from June 18 to 19, remember, holding banners of "We will not kneel to occupation" in the backdrop. They basically called upon the European leaders to ban goods imported from the Israeli settlements in West Bank.
2: Today, we demand the EU Commission enforce their own laws and stop buying stolen goods. Stop buying what Israel steals. We are all watching.
0: Time now for a Gravitas special report. India's BrahMos missile showed its battlefield power during Operation Sindoor. Now, the weapon that changed India's strike capability is preparing for its next evolution. A smaller, faster, and more advanced BrahMos could soon redefine India's missile strength. Take a look.
3: The shadow of Operation Sindoor proved to the world that precision is the ultimate currency of modern conflict. The BrahMos missile system was deployed with devastating efficiency when India retaliated a Pahalgam terror attack. BrahMos destroyed several terror camps and air bases deep inside Pakistan. The world witnessed the birth of an unstoppable tactical force. Named after the fusion of two great rivers, India's Brahmaputra and Russia's Moskva, this weapon system has spent 25 years from a single land-based asset into a lethal multi-domain triad spanning warships, submarines and fighter jets. But now the arena of global warfare is shrinking and the race for unstoppable speed has just entered a dangerous new phase. New Delhi and Moscow are now actively co-developing a smaller, sleeker, hypersonic variant of the BrahMos missile. Russian Ambassador Denis confirmed the massive technological leap, stating that the work is underway to develop smaller variants which will further enhance the Indian Armed Forces multi-domain strike capabilities. By pushing speeds past Mach 5, this new variant will allow standard fighter wings to carry multiple missiles, penetrating the most sophisticated air defense networks. The next generation BrahMos project shows how India's defense cooperation with Russia is moving beyond buying and selling. It reflects a deeper cooperation towards joint development, technology sharing and advanced weapon production. Bureau report, Beyond World is One.
4: From the bustling trading floors of Wall Street to the vibrant exchanges of Asian stock markets, WEON breaks it down for you to make sense of what's happening. As we reveal the key factors behind events, strategic battles, and the game-changing business decisions that shape the world. We bring you all

0: all of this and more on World Business Watch.
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2: The earth is sending distress signals. 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
3: 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A dedicated show with varied

was shipping map a major reset? The war in Iran and the fears over the closure of the Strait of Hormuz have basically exposed that hard reality. A disruption at just one maritime choke point has ripple effects through global trade and energy supplies. Against that backdrop, Thailand has revived a major land bridge project that basically aims to create an alternative route to one of the world's busiest shipping corridors, the Malacca Strait. Let's break it down. The proposed logistics corridor will be connecting two new deep sea ports, one in the Gulf of Thailand and the other on the Andaman coast. At its heart will be a 90-kilometer standard gauge railway capable of handling up to 20 million of cargo volume every year. Another meter gauge rail line will link the corridor to Thailand's existing railway network. While multi-lane highways and local roads will support cargo movement, the significance of the project lies in what it seeks to bypass. The strait, stretching roughly 930 kilometers, encompassing countries like Indonesia, Thailand, Malaysia, is one of the world's most critical maritime choke points. Connecting the Indian Ocean and the Pacific Ocean, it facilitates nearly 40% of global trade and serves as the shortest sea route between East Asia, West Asia, and Europe. The strait also carries a substantial share of the energy imports of major Asian economies. According to an internal Thai government presentation seen by Reuters reportedly, the proposed land bridge could reduce logistics costs by nearly 30%. And cut transit times by up to 14 days between southern China and Indian Ocean ports serving South Asia and West Asia. And the Thai government estimates also reportedly suggest that feeder-to-feeder cargo movements between the Gulf of Thailand and the Andaman Sea could be around 10% cheaper and 6 days faster than the comparable routes through because of the lower congestion. Analysts, however, say the project is perhaps economically ambitious and is unlikely to compete with the Malacca Strait as a global transit route. And one of the key reasons they say that is that around 80% of the container traffic at major Malacca route ports like Singapore is just cargo waiting to transfer to other ships, not for local use as such. And experts say this deep-rooted logistical system will be very hard for other regions to copy. Experts are also saying this land will instead emerge as a smaller scale strategic corridor and a national security asset, helping Thailand secure local energy routes and boost its Western export capabilities. A Thai government appointed panel is reportedly

reviewing the project and its previous impact assessments, and is expected to also submit its findings before the end of July itself. So Thailand may not be building a replacement for the Malacca Strait, but in an uncertain period of wars, disrupted sea routes, geopolitical uncertainty, Thailand appears to be preparing for a world that can no longer actually afford to depend on a single waterway or a single gateway for global commerce. And before we go on any further, a quick look at what else is new on the show tonight. We are getting you a detailed report on a major gold heist, the CIA's darkest secrets. This is coming up next.

Nearly a month ago, former CIA senior executive David Rush was arrested in connection with a $40 million gold theft case. And a new report has now raised concerns on how a criminal probe could expose highly sensitive details about America's secret intelligence. It's a major concern. And while David Rush received gold bars and foreign currency, allegedly, from November 2025 to March 2026 for work-related expenses, the U.S. spy agency was unable to ascertain the intended use of those funds. Subsequently, 303 gold bars worth over $40 million, $2 million in cash, 35 luxury watches were recovered from his residence by the FBI. And Rush was no normal employee, by the way. He possessed top secret clearance and had access to classified information. As per a new report, he was a senior supervisor in CIA's Science and Technology Division. This unit designs spycraft tools, which agents use to intercept conversations, procure photos, clandestine photos, and communicate. According to the report, he operated a highly classified program approved by the U.S. Congress years ago to obtain critical information about American adversaries using large quantities of cash. Rush also held a rank that is CIA's equivalent of an army general. Not all, the report alleging that he created a fake classified program related to continuity of government operations in case of a catastrophic emergency. Rush allegedly conducted a fake briefing with two colleagues on this program, which he claimed was run jointly with the Pentagon, after convincing them that it required tens of millions of dollars in funding. The money was allegedly transferred to a military contractor who provided the gold bars. Now, what helped the ex-CIA official get away with this is the immediate question. How was this even happening? This was reportedly disguised as a special access program. As a result of which, those involved were not permitted to discuss it with other employees or supervisors. And this being such, that report suggested that some Air Force officials created a fake classified program last year, falsely asserting that the government had a secret alien program, reportedly. And what's even more baffling as far as this case is concerned is that Rush appears to have fooled America's preeminent spy agency for decades. As per the FBI, he provided false information allegedly about his educational background and also falsely claimed to be a military pilot. While both CIA and the FBI have committed to pursuing justice in accordance with law, this case has put the spotlight on the risks faced when classified programs, covert funding, and court proceedings collide. All eyes now are on whether this court trial will actually uncover details. Wrapping up the G7 summit, Prime Minister Modi in Paris for the final leg of that two-nation visit. In Paris, the Prime Minister, in fact, held further bilateral engagements and attended the summit, which is Europe's largest technology and startup event.

0: Along with Prime Minister Modi, the French president was also present. And according to the Ministry of External Affairs, India will have the largest national pavilion at this year's edition. After the event, Prime Minister Modi held a series of high-level meetings with top French business leaders in Paris. Discussions basically focusing on green manufacturing, sustainable infrastructure, and future investment opportunities. And upon his arrival, Prime Minister Modi received a warm welcome from members of the Indian diaspora at the hotel in Paris. He underscored the importance of the India-France partnership for global progress. And earlier, Prime Minister Modi concluded his engagements at the G7 summit. The Prime Minister held a series of bilaterals on the sidelines over the 2 days of the summit and called them productive. The highlight, of course, was his first in-person meeting with the U.S. president in over a year.
1: Our nations, but it really starts with the two of us.
2: Thank you
1: very much.
2: Thank you.
1: Thank you. Dr. Friends, thank you. Any questions?
0: Prime Minister Modi told U.S. President Donald Trump that the safety and security of lakhs of Indian seafarers is of importance to India.
3: एक्सेलेंस आप जानते हैं कि मैरीटाइम ट्रेड की दुनिया में भारत के लाखों सी फेरर्स आज दुनिया के अलग अलग समुद्र में अपनी सेवाएं दे रहे हैं, विश्व की प्रगति में बहुत बड़ा योगदान दे रहे हैं और मैं समझता 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उसको प्राथमिकता मिलेगी.
1: It's a rough profession, there's no question about it, and we work together on it. This has been happening throughout time, but we work together on it. Yeah, certainly. We love all of those people, and they're great people.
0: And Prime Minister Modi also met the Ukrainian president on the sidelines of the G7. Discussed efforts to restore trade ties and exchanged views on the situation in Ukraine. Later, in a post on X, Prime Minister Modi reiterated India's support for peace in Ukraine. He wrote, I'm quoting, India will always be on the side of peace, placing the values of humanity above all.

onto China. It's reportedly tightening its grip on power and loyalty like never before. Xi Jinping is reportedly not just expanded crackdown on anyone in who shows signs of disobedience, superstition, or financial recklessness. In a major political development, China's ruling Communist Party has officially declared a new branch of Xi Jinping's political philosophy as party doctrine. According to reports in Chinese media, the new doctrine, called Xi Jinping Thought on Party Building, basically places strict discipline and complete unity at the center of the Communist Party. During a national conference on party building, Chinese leaders reportedly described it as a historic milestone and say it will guide the party for decades. Just to put this simply, the doctrine stresses one message above all else: absolute loyalty to the party leadership and strong central control as well. Let's just break it down. The new framework calling for rigorous self-governance, tighter organization, and a relentless fight against corruption. It also seeks to ensure those neither have the opportunity nor the desire to engage in corrupt practices. And the timing is significant. China is reportedly expected to witness major leadership changes before the next Communist Party Congress in 2027. Many senior party officials are likely to retire, making loyalty and discipline even more important to Xi Jinping's leadership. But then this ideological push also comes alongside another

another aggressive campaign. According to a report by the Wall Street Journal, Xi Jinping's anti-corruption drive has evolved into a broader political purge. Communist Party enforcers reportedly punished nearly 1 million people in 2025. That's the highest figure ever recorded. 1 million people. And the crackdown no longer just limited to bribery or embezzlement. To the WSJ report, Chinese officials are now being punished for actions considered politically unacceptable, including ignoring Xi Jinping's directives, building rival factions, taking on excessive debt, and even consulting mystics and fortune tellers. More than one in six punished officials reportedly faced action for engaging in superstitious practices. The officially atheist Communist Party prohibits its members from seeking guidance from spiritual gurus, praying to deities, consulting fortune tellers, or following practices like feng shui. The message from China is perhaps becoming increasingly clear, hard to miss. In Xi Jinping's China, political loyalty is not merely expected, it is being enforced. And any official who looks for answers outside the Communist Party's ideology risks becoming its disciplinary machinery.

0: in a major setback for the Alternative for Germany, AfD party there. A top court in Bavaria allowed German intelligence agencies to continue spying on the party. Germany, remember, has adopted strict measures against extremist movements ever since the end of World War II, which led to the collapse of Hitler's Nazi party. Bavaria's highest administrative court has ruled now that the state's domestic intelligence agency can continue to monitor the AfD. The party had alleged, the party had challenged the surveillance order and took its appeal to the state's top after losing in the lower courts. But the Munich court rejected its plea and said the decision cannot be appealed any further. The court said the legal questions raised by the AfD had already been settled in earlier rulings. Not just that, it also referred to decisions by Germany's Federal Constitutional Court and the Federal Administrative Court, saying those judgments had properly examined both evidence against the party and the concerns related to the freedom of speech. According to the court, certain statements linked to the AfD crossed the limits of acceptable criticism of Germany's constitutional system. These included comments on remigration, alleged defamation of people with migrant backgrounds and Muslims, as well as rhetoric about overthrowing the government and continued attacks on Germany's democratic order. Bavaria first announced plans to monitor the AfD in 2022, and an initial legal challenge failed in 2024. Several German states have taken similar steps, suspecting that the party may seek to undermine the country's constitutional order. The AfD has consistently argued that such surveillance is unjustified. Switching gears, China's high-speed trains already race around the country at incredible speeds. And now it seems China wants to take things a step further. It wants to take control of the next generation of railways from space, it seems. But a satellite-powered railway system also raises a major question. Can it be hacked, and is the plan foolproof? Our next report decoding this for you.
1: In 2011, China's high-speed rail suffered its deadliest nightmare. Two trains collided in Wenzhou after a lightning strike disrupted the signaling system, killing 40 people and injuring nearly 200. Probe revealed a lightning strike fried a trackside circuit leading to the crack. Chinese engineers have been racing to find a foolproof solution how to safeguard the command and control systems from natural calamities. Now, China is planning a major upgrade to its high-speed rail network with a space-based control system that could transform how trains communicate, navigate, and operate. The proposed satellite-linked network would improve communication, positioning accuracy, and real-time monitoring across China's vast rail system, the world's largest high-speed network. Beijing hopes the technology will reduce reliance on traditional ground systems, boost efficiency, and support future autonomous trains powered by AI and advanced sensors. But the move also raises security concerns. Experts warn that satellite-connected rail controls could become targets for cyber attacks, potentially disrupting communication, operations, or one of the world's busiest transport networks. As critical infrastructure becomes increasingly digital, railways, power grids, and communication systems are emerging as key cybersecurity battlegrounds. The move also reflects a wider global race to combine space technology, artificial intelligence, and infrastructure. Countries are looking at smarter transport systems, but the more connected they become, the bigger the challenge of protecting them.

0: 1,000 years of history coming to an end in England. The legendary major oak, one of Europe's oldest, most famous ancient trees, and also a symbol of the Robin Hood story, has died after standing in Sherwood Forest for at least a millennium. The giant oak reportedly failed to produce leaves this year. After enduring a succession of hot and dry summers, experts say prolonged drought and rising temperatures placed enormous stress on the ancient tree. And for centuries, the major oak drew thousands of visitors to that forest. According to local legends, the massive tree once provided shelter to Robin Hood. And let's say the tree's decline accelerated after a record-breaking heat wave of July 2022, when the temperatures, remember, reached 40 degrees Celsius. And also point to poor soil health, compacted ground caused by heavy visitor traffic, and the forest's use as a military camp during wartime as factors that weakened the oak.
1: They go into drought stress, so even a healthy tree would be feeling the pressures of those long, prolonged periods of dry.

If you're craving your favorite ice cream in this sweltering summer heat, in Japan, the rising cost of ice cream has provoked outrage. This in turn prompted a broader crackdown on some of the country's biggest ice cream makers. In a major move, officials from the Japan Fair Trade Commission raided the corporate headquarters of six major ice cream firms for allegedly violating the Anti-Monopoly Act.

to coordinate the timing of the price rise for ice cream products. Reports also indicating that the firms in question unfairly raised prices allegedly of popular desserts by 5 to 10% several times over the years, allegedly. While the six ice cream firms have agreed reportedly to cooperate with the investigation, this marks the first ever probe into a suspected ice cream related cartel, as alleged, in the country.

0: What does love feel like to you? That iconic song by Robert Palmer called Addicted to Love. It says, you know you're going to have it, you're addicted to love. Whether or not you find yourself a deal like, and what is your brain when a person is in love? Does it feel addiction? What really happens? There is evidence, thanks to brain scans, that might explain this to you, why love could feel like an addiction perhaps. Brain scans of young lovers have reportedly suggested the first phases of a romance have features overlapping with substance cravings. Researchers at Kyoto University reportedly studied the brains of 51 young men who were in the early stages of a romantic relationship. And what did they find? That seeing or expecting to see a romantic partner activated some of the same brain regions involved in reward, craving, addiction. The research reportedly suggests that in the early stages of romance, the brain basically treats a romantic partner as a uniquely rewarding person and activates new craving and motivation, which helps explain perhaps why falling in love could feel like a bit of an addiction. Two brain areas were especially active, basically, when participants anticipated seeing their romantic partner. The part of the brain's reward system, this may explain why people strongly want to spend time with someone they are falling in love with. Also, a region linked to urges, cravings, and awareness of internal feelings. Activity in this area was associated with more intrusive thoughts about a partner. And this could maybe explain why people in early love cannot often stop thinking about that other person. Basically, the study suggests that romantic infatuation and addiction may use some of the same brain circuits, which helps explain why early love can feel intense, obsessive, or perhaps even consuming. However, the researchers are not saying that love is a substance addiction as such. The findings provide a biological for common experiences like constantly thinking about someone new, feeling a strong desire to be near them, finding it difficult to focus on other things perhaps, so on and so forth. It's also important to point out here that the study only looked at young men in new heterosexual relationships. So the results may not apply equally to women, older adults, or people in different kinds of relationships. So the next time you find yourself feeling like love is feeling like an addiction, you could perhaps know that this is what might be happening inside your brain. Right, let's just take a look at these visuals coming in from Paris of the grand reception and the warm welcome that was offered to the Indian leader.
1: Bharat Mata Ki. भारत माता की वंदे नमस्ते बांजू ऐसा लग रहा है आप सब छुट्टी के मूड में हैं साथियों ये पेरिस शहर लाइट्स का शहर है ये रंगों का शहर है यहां आर्ट है आइडियाज हैं और इनोवेशन की प्रेरणा भी है इस शहर को

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1: The earth is sending distress signals. 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Can we reverse the damage? Explore the harrowing effects of climate change. 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Climate Tracker on We On World is One.
2: 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Stories that analyze global and domestic politics. A dedicated show with varied perspectives, expert take, citizens' voices, detailed ground reports, and in-depth coverage from political corridors of the world. This

Welcome back. You're tuned in to Beyond World is One. I'm Kripa. Let's begin with the headlines. U.S. President Donald Trump says the deal with Iran to end the war is the view of own Republican Party members. The U.S. military says American forces lifted their blockade of Iranian ports after more than 2 months of preventing ships from sailing from or to the Islamic Republic. U.S. Treasury Department issues fresh sanctions on Lebanon's Hezbollah group. Sanctions extend to Hezbollah-aligned Lebanese officials and others for obstructing Lebanon's peace process, delaying disarmament of the group. J.D. Vance says that Washington is in talks with the Cuban government's Havana to make changes that could improve ties with the United States. India's Prime Minister addresses diaspora in the French capital. Prime Minister Modi lays out achievements of the government under his leadership in the past 12 years. The African Union's health agency says that the Ebola epidemic has claimed more than 200 lives in the Democratic Republic of the Congo, a little over 1 month after it was declared.

0: shares of SpaceX are down about 10%. Rocket company SpaceX may be finally starting to come back down to earth. The G7 summit is making headlines every day, and it all mostly centers around US President Donald Trump. The events at the summit and those preceding it have led to Trump facing pressure on three fronts, from Iran, India, and Chinese President Xi Jinping. Let's first talk about Iran. The Trump administration has signed an initial peace framework with Iran that includes significant economic relief measures. Reports indicate the agreement provides sanctions waivers and opens the door for increased Iranian oil exports. However, critics in Washington and around the world argue that while Iran secured substantial economic benefits, many of the tougher issues between the two warring sides remain unresolved. Earlier, the Trump administration had waived U.S. sanctions on Russian oil to help vulnerable economies deal with the energy crisis. But this could change after Washington and Tehran reached a memorandum of understanding to end the war. Next comes India. At the G7 summit, Prime Minister Narendra Modi raised concerns directly with President Trump over the deaths of three Indian seafarers who were killed in U.S. military strikes. Prime Minister Modi emphasized that the safety of Indian sailors and commercial shipping routes must be protected. Amid continuing instability in West Asia, India has one of the world's largest maritime workforces, with lakhs of Indian seafarers operating across international waters.
1: Excellency, आप जानते हैं कि maritime trade की दुनिया में भारत के लाखों seafarers आज दुनिया के अलग-अलग समुद्र में अपनी सेवाएं दे रहे हैं, विश्व की प्रगति में बहुत बड़ा

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2: And then comes China. Following the talks between Trump and Chinese President Xi Jinping, both sides agreed to continue discussions on tariffs and trade. While the talks helped ease immediate tensions, many analysts say that several concerns, including technology transfer, market access, and industrial policy, remain unresolved at the moment. China, meanwhile, secured continued dialogue without making major new concessions on these core issues. So what does it mean essentially? Well, Donald Trump has found himself navigating difficult negotiations with three major powers all at once. Iran is seeking economic relief, India is demanding greater protection for her citizens, and China remains locked in a strategic economic rivalry with the United States. And in all of this, one thing is clear. The Trump administration is being tested simultaneously in three regions critical to global stability. U.S. President Donald Trump's Iran MOU has raised concerns in Israel. Trump says Iran can have some ballistic missile, and this contradicts Netanyahu's objective of degrading Iran's ballistic missile program. Donald Trump and Iran's President Masoud Pezeshkian have inked the Memorandum of Understanding. Moments before signing the deal, Trump said this was not easy. The 14-point Memorandum of Understanding also includes ceasefire in Lebanon. Both sides have agreed to lift their respective blockades in the Strait of Hormuz. The deal also sees both sides commit to further talks to reach a final agreement over the next 60 days. It also includes a $300 billion plan for Iran reconstruction, as well as the removal of all types of U.S. sanctions against the Islamic Republic. Now, Iranian President Masoud Pezeshkian described the MOU as an opportunity to tackle Iran's economic problems, saying it could help to create a different world in Iran and West Asia. This leaves Netanyahu in a tough spot. Despite Trump's pressure, Netanyahu has refused to withdraw forces from Lebanon. Both Hezbollah and Israel continue to trade fire. U.S. Vice President J.D. Vance has even said that Washington said Israel has to honor the Iran deal like everyone else. He also expressed frustration over Israeli attacks on Beirut.
3: All right. Good morning, everybody. But fundamentally, the Israelis, just like everybody else, have to respect this peace process that is fundamentally good for them and good for the entire region. Major breakthrough in the agreement. There's a major explosion that goes off in a civilian population center in Beirut. People who have nothing to do with Hezbollah lose their lives.
2: Israeli Prime Minister Benjamin Netanyahu is now trying to preserve what he called a vital relationship with the United States.
4: The struggle is not yet over, and further challenges still lie ahead of us, and they require calm judgment, steadfast defense of Israel's security interests, and at the same time, the preservation of our vital relationship with our American friends who fought alongside us shoulder to shoulder, which we deeply appreciate.
2: This comes after Donald Trump said it will be unfair for Tehran not to have ballistic missiles. Remember, destroying Iran's nuclear capabilities and ballistic missiles program was one of the stated war objectives from both Israel and United States. But overall, the clouds of hover over West Asia. There is a misalignment in Netanyahu and Trump's objective in West Asia. Netanyahu wants operational autonomy in Lebanon, while Trump has ceasefire, who eventually

0: reveals, it remains to be seen. India's BrahMos missile showed its battlefield power during Operation Sindoor, and now the weapon that changed India's strike capability is preparing for its next evolution. A smaller, faster and more advanced BrahMos could soon redefine India's missile strength. Take a look at this report.
1: Of Operation Sindoor proved to the world that precision is the ultimate currency. The BrahMos missile system was deployed with devastating efficiency when India retaliated after Pahalgam terror attack. BrahMos destroyed several terror camps and air bases deep inside Pakistan. The world witnessed the birth of an unstoppable tactical force. Named after the fusion of two great rivers, India's Brahmaputra and Russia's Moskva, this weapon system has spent 25 years changing from a single land-based asset into a lethal multi-domain triad spanning warships, submarines and fighter jets. But now the arena of global warfare is shrinking, and the race for lead has just entered a dangerous new phase. New Delhi and Moscow are now actively co-developing a smaller, sleeker, hypersonic variant of the BrahMos missile. Russian Ambassador Denis Alipov confirmed the technological leap, stating that the work is underway to develop smaller variants which will further enhance the Indian Armed Forces multi-domain strike capabilities. By shrinking the airframe and pushing speeds past Mach 5, this new variant will allow standard fighter wings to carry multiple missiles, penetrating the most sophisticated air defense networks. The next generation BrahMos project shows cooperation with Russia is moving beyond traditional buying and selling. It reflects a deeper cooperation towards joint development, technology sharing and advanced weapon production. Bureau Report, VEON, World is One.

0: A breaking development coming in, viewers. Iran Supreme Murtaba Khamenei issues a written message. Iran Supreme Leader says he had different view regarding MOU with US, but due to commitment to Iranian President and other members of Supreme National Security Council, he issued the permission. Iran Supreme Leader says future in-person negotiations that are going to take place do not mean accepting the enemy's point of view. Khamenei goes on to say that if the American side wants to be too demanding, they will not accept it. Remember, the 14-point agreement is expected to provide some relief to the global economy, which has been affected by disruptions linked to Iran's restrictions on a key international shipping route. However, the deal still marks the beginning rather than the end of the diplomatic process. Negotiators from the United States and Iran are set to begin a new 60-day round of talks to work out the terms of a broader and more comprehensive agreement, a task that is widely expected to be even more complex and challenging. Our focus now, a special investigation team continues to probe the alleged theft of cash and jewelry from donation boxes at the Ram Mandir in Ayodhya for the fourth day straight. Investigators have found clues suggesting possible tampering with CCTV footage. During investigations inside the temple complex, officials examined surveillance systems, recorded footage and security protocols, and according to reports, the suspected CCTV tampering has led the SIT to focus on individuals responsible for monitoring, maintaining and overseeing the camera network. Now remember, Ram Mandir Trust member Dr. Anil Mishra has been summoned. Investigators are also examining the role of staff associated with CCTV monitoring, entry checks and overall security operations at the temple. The chairman of Ram Mandir Construction Committee, Nripendra Mishra, has credited the Uttar Pradesh government with forming the SIT in less than 24 hours.
1: Rajya Sarkar ne ek saptah baad kaha hai ki public report dein aur do saptah mein apni final report de dein. To ya nischit roop se कहा जा सकता है कि सारे तथ्य जो आपने कहा कि ढेर सारे सवाल हैं और उनका जवाब आना आवश्यक है श्रद्धालु की आस्था को प्राप्त पुनः प्राप्त करने के लिए, तो इन सवालों का जवाब निश्चित रूप से एसआईटी के बाद उभर कर आ जाएगा.
0: According to documents examined by the SIT, nearly 10 crore rupees was spent on security at the temple complex over the past 11 months. The alleged theft of cash and jewelry from donation boxes, despite such expenditure, has raised questions about the effectiveness of the security system. The SIT team first arrived on June 14. They questioned over 40 people on the first day and nearly 30 people on day two. More updates from India. The Shiv Sena faction led by Uddhav Thackeray has received a big jolt. Two-thirds of the party's Lok Sabha members have skipped a key parliamentary party meet, raising speculations of a possible split. Now, Uddhav Thackeray camp is mulling action on the absentees for defying party whip. Shiv Sena UBT leader Sanjay Raut has alleged horse trading. He said 15 crore rupees are reports of six MPs of letter to Lok Sabha Speaker Om Birla asking to be recognized as a separate faction. Now, reports say the rebel MPs could merge with Shiv Sena faction led by Maharashtra Deputy CM Eknath Shinde. In a press conference, Raut accused the BJP of threatening to break the Uddhav faction, adding that the threat of ED or CBI will not work.
2: ये तोड़ेंगे ये तोड़ेंगे ये तोड़ेंगे, उनको लगता है एक बार ये कर चुके हैं, अब मैं कहूंगा तोड़ के दिखाइए। आपको नहीं तोड़ेंगे ना तो शिवसेना आपका बाप, हमारे बाप का नाम नहीं बताएंगे, और हमारे बाप का नाम बाला साहब ठाकरे है, समझा? 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
0: Rao's comments came on a day when Chandrakant Raghuvanshi, an MLC from Shinde faction, claimed that the six MPs from the Uddhav Thackeray faction have joined the Shinde Sena. However, no formal announcement has been made so far. Now let's quickly take a look at who attended the Shiv Sena UBT meet and who skipped it. List of attendees include three names: Member of Parliament from Mumbai South, Arvind Sawant, Lok Sabha member from Mumbai South Central, Anil Desai, and Nasik MP Rajbhau Waje. Look, Sanjay Jadhav, Sanjay Dina Patil, Om Prakash, Rajenim Balka, and Bhau Sahib Wakchaude. Together, these six MPs represent two-thirds of Uddhav faction in Lok Sabha. The number becomes important. Let's understand how. Under anti-defection law, MPs can be disqualified if they switch party or defy party's whip. But there is an exception. Disqualification can be avoided

If two-thirds of the members of the Legislative Party agree to a merger with another party. However, it is important to note that the members who skipped the Shiv Sena meet have not yet openly expressed their wish to merge, and all possibilities remain open for now. Now let's take a look at all the other stories making headlines across India. A massive fire broke out at an electric vehicle showroom in the Rajasthan area, destroying the showroom and three neighboring shops. More than 15 electric vehicles were damaged in the blaze. Thick smoke and flames engulfed the premises near Babs Hospital, triggering panic among local residents. Officials said the fire began in the EV showroom and quickly spread to a garage, a medical store and a fast food outlet. Batteries and spare parts stored inside are believed to have fueled the flames. Firefighters from multiple stations rushed to the spot and broke open shop shutters to prevent the fire from spreading further. After nearly 2 hours of firefighting, the blaze was brought under control. Cooling operations are still underway, while the exact cause of the fire remains under investigation. India's southwest monsoon has slowed after an early onset, delaying its advance across several parts of the country. Maharashtra remains among the worst affected, raising concerns over agriculture and water availability. Weather experts say dry air intrusion and the absence of strong cyclonic systems have restricted the flow of moisture-laden winds. With El Nino conditions also being closely watched, concerns are growing over the impact on farming and the possibility of drought-like conditions in some areas.

0: And something from dating trends now. Let's talk about love. What does love feel like to you? The iconic song by Robert Palmer called Addicted to Love says, you know you're gonna be addicted to love. Whether or not you find yourself addicted to love, here's a question. What does love feel like to you? Does it feel like an addiction? What really goes on inside your brain when you're in love? Now, there is evidence, thanks to brain scans, that might explain to you why love can feel like an addiction. Brain scans of young lovers have reportedly suggested the first phases of a romance. They have features overlapping with substance cravings. Researchers at Kyoto University reportedly studied the brains of 51 young men who were in the early stages of a romantic relationship. And what did they find? That seeing or expecting to see a romantic partner activated some of the same brain regions involved in reward, craving, and addiction. The research suggests that in the early stages of romance, the brain treats a romantic partner as a new person and activates neural systems involved in craving and motivation, which helps explain why falling in love can sometimes feel a bit like an addiction. Basically, two brain areas were especially active when participants anticipated seeing their romantic partner, part of the brain's reward system. Well, this may explain why people strongly want to spend time with someone they are falling in love with. Also, a region linked to urges, cravings, and awareness of internal feelings. Activity in this area was associated with more intrusive thoughts about a partner. This may explain why people in early love often cannot stop thinking about the other person. Basically, the study suggests that romantic infatuation and addiction may use some of the same brain circuits, which helps explain why early love can feel so intense and obsessive, consuming even. However, the researchers are not saying that love is a substance addiction. Well, that is it in this segment. But before we let you go, just a reminder to our viewers in India that you can watch all 2026 FIFA World Cup matches on Z5. Tune in and make sure you catch all the action live. Thank you for watching. Stay tuned to Beyond World is One.
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2: From the bustling trading floors of Wall Street to the vibrant exchanges of Asian stock markets, We on breaks it down for you to make sense of what's happening. As we reveal the key factors behind events, strategic battles, and the game-changing business decisions that shape the world. We bring you all of this and more on World Business Watch. Where darkness hides behind every corner. Where the truth is stranger than fiction. A show that dives deep into the stories which shock and mystify. The victims, the accused, and the sinister float. Prime Crime is your front row seat to darkness.
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Ukraine launches its attack on Moscow in years, sparking fires, hitting a major oil refinery and forcing evacuations at the country's largest airport, with Russia vowing to retaliate. U.S. President Donald Trump lashes out at critics of his agreement with Iran, calling those who want concessions to end the war as fools, ahead of the negotiations in Switzerland on implementing this agreement. UK voters go to polls in a historic election which could determine the future of the beleaguered Labour Prime Minister Keir Starmer and the shape of the next government. The African Union's health agency says that Ebola epidemic has claimed more than 200 lives in the Democratic Republic of Congo, a little over 1 month after it was declared. About 40,000 people living in high-risk areas have been relocated after heavy rains lashed many parts of South. Knicks gather in New York City for the NBA championship parade. The Knicks won their first NBA title since 1973 after sweeping the San Antonio Spurs 4-0 in the finals.

0: triggered a furious response from the Kremlin. In late May, Russia unleashed a massive barrage of hypersonic missiles and drones, including the Oreshnik missile, on Ukraine after blaming Kyiv for targeting a college, killing 21 people. Earlier this year, 70 missiles and drones targeting Kyiv. The latest refinery strike shows a new phase of the war. Ukraine is using drones to take the battle to Russia's economic and military backbone. For Moscow, the challenge is not just stopping one attack, it is protecting thousands of kilometers of territory from a new type of weapon that is smaller, cheaper, and harder to detect. Bureau Report, WEON, World is One.
1: Iran and United States have signed on the dotted lines from Moscow to Beijing, from New Delhi to Paris. Congratulatory messages have been pouring in. But remember, a close scrutiny of the much-awaited 14-point memorandum of agreement reveals that there are many gray areas that are still. The 14-point deal is a ceasefire framework. Think of it as a pause button on war while diplomats work on the real solutions. The agreement represents the most significant Iran-U.S. diplomatic breakthrough in decades, though critical questions remain unanswered. The agreement delivers immediate steps to reduce the tensions. Both sides have agreed to halt military operations, including in Lebanon, and work toward a final agreement within 60 days. Another important part of the agreement is the territorial integrity clause. Both sides have committed to respecting each other's sovereignty, avoiding interference in internal affairs, and refraining from attacks on each other's territory. But while the fighting has stopped for now, several major disputes remain unresolved. The first one is Iran's ballistic missile program. This agreement does not place any limits on Iran's missile capabilities, despite concerns over its range and strength. The second one is Iran's support for regional allies, including Hezbollah and the Houthis. The biggest challenge remains Iran's nuclear program. Tehran has refused to dismantle them, while the US and Israel want complete destruction. Now, while security issues dominate the negotiations, the agreement focuses on rebuilding Iran's economy through a proposed $300 billion reconstruction package. The key question is, who will pay for it? The U.S. will reportedly coordinate the reconstruction plan, but it has said that it is not directly responsible for funding it. And there are the Gulf nations. Will they pay to rebuild Iran after suffering heavy damages from the Iranian missile and drone attacks? There's absolutely no clarity on that. However, one major regional player remains outside this process, and that's Israel. Israel was not part of the negotiations at Tehran. Israel's influence was reduced. Meanwhile, the reopening of the Strait of Hormuz is being seen as one of the biggest economic gains from the deal. But restoring normal shipping will not be immediate. Before the war, remember, 20 million barrels of oil flowed through Hormuz daily, making up about 20% of global supply. Now, the traffic will resume gradually as teams work to clear naval mines placed during the fighting. The threat of underwater mines is raising concerns among shipping operators over safe passage through Hormuz. Clearing the threat could require minesweepers, underwater drones, sonar systems, and specialized teams, with the operation potentially taking 40 to 50 days. At the same time, insurers remain hesitant to underwrite war risk premiums, while uncertainty grows over Iran's plan to impose maritime fees after 60 days for navigation support, safety services, and the related cost. The next 60 days will decide whether this agreement becomes a historic peace breakthrough or just another temporary pause in the war. Negotiators must now resolve the hardest issues: nuclear limits, inspections, missiles, ally groups, and funding. The war may have paused, but the real battle has moved to the negotiating table.

While the FIFA World Cup is underway, footballers in Iran are keeping their focus on the game despite an uncertain regional backdrop. At a football academy in Tehran, children and teachers

0: across North America. The player of the game, even as political developments involving the country continue to make international headlines.
1: Politics should not interfere in sports, but this has happened. Many believe that the team should not go to the U.S., but now they are there, and we hope that the team can achieve results and advance from the group stage, because if they win, the country and our children will be very well off.
0: Now remember, Iran have already begun their 2026 FIFA World Cup campaign, opening the tournament with a 2-2 draw against New Zealand in Los Angeles. The team is scheduled to face Belgium and Egypt in Group G. While diplomatic developments and regional issues continue, young athletes at the academy remain focused on their training and development. Coaches say their priority is football.
2: Right now, because the Iranian team has qualified for the World Cup, registration has increased a lot. Football is the main thing in Iran, especially with the World Cup atmosphere now. The children are very interested in football. Each of them is like a football commentator.

And with that, we've come to the end of this broadcast. But before we go, let's quickly give you a reminder for all our viewers across India that you can catch all the FIFA World Cup matches on Zee5. Tune in and catch all the action live.

0: 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Stories that analyze global and domestic politics. 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This is Race to Power. 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
1: 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Explore the harrowing effects of climate change. It's a wake-up call, global emergency. Climate Tracker on WeOn World is One.
2: From the bustling trading floors of Wall Street to the vibrant exchanges of Asian stock markets, WeOn breaks it down for you to make sense of what's happening. 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We bring you all of this and more on World Business Watch.
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The Mumbai International Film Festival is the oldest and the largest non-feature film festival in South Asia, which focuses on documentaries, short fiction and animation films. On the 15th of June, some of the acclaimed Indian filmmakers, versatile actors and top government officials gathered in India's entertainment hub, Mumbai, to launch the 19th edition of South Asia's premier festival. This year, over 346 films from 46 countries will be featured at the Maximum Cities International Film Festival, running from 15th of June, along with red carpet galas, industry markets and masterclasses. Hello and welcome to another edition of Inside South Asia. I'm Kripa. Let's get started.

0: a new government in a changing political landscape, and Nepal's delicate balancing act between China, India, and the West. Against that backdrop, Nepal's Foreign Minister Shishir Khanal arrived in Beijing this week for high-level talks with Chinese Foreign Minister Wang Yi.
1: Nepal and China may be divided by the world's highest mountain, but the relationship is being shaped by far more than geography. Economic interests and regional politics are drawing the two neighbors closer. During high-level talks in Beijing, Foreign Minister Shishir Khanal and Chinese Foreign Minister Wang Yi discussed a wide range of issues, from trade, technology and energy to connectivity, tourism and major infrastructure projects. For Beijing, Kathmandu holds particular strategic importance. Nepal shares its northern border with Tibet. Addressing this, Khanal reaffirmed Nepal's commitment to the One China policy, stating that Taiwan and Tibet are China's internal affairs. Economics, however, dominated much of the discussion. China is Nepal's second largest trading partner after India and one of Nepal's largest investors for infrastructure development. China-backed projects include the Arniko Highway, Kathmandu Ring Road, the International Convention Center, multiple hydropower developments, and an expanding network of cross-border connectivity initiatives. Beijing is also deepening cooperation under the Belt and Road Initiative, or BRI, which Nepal joined in 2017 and further expanded through a new framework agreement signed in 2024. Now, during the talks, Wang Yi said China wants to help Nepal transform from a landlocked country into a land-linked country. Many of the most ambitious projects have yet to move beyond the drawing board. The proposed Trans-Himalayan Railway initiative study and planning phase. Other projects have also faced delays due to risks and implementation challenges. Khanal's visit was hardly a week after a separate trip to New Delhi. It also follows controversial remarks by Prime Minister Balendra Shah in the parliament, who sparked debate by asserting that territorial disputes between Nepal and India are not one-sided. He even said that both countries occupy land claimed by the other. Foreign Minister Khanal called it an issue that could be solved by efficient diplomacy.
2: This moment right now in 2026 is the most conducive, highly aligned window we have seen in decades to completely elevate and transform Nepal-India relations. No problem is too large and no boundary too complex when we sit down with an open heart, a rational mind and mutual respect.
1: So far, chosen to stay silent on the India-Nepal border dispute, Beijing is still awaiting Nepal's new political landscape. And this after the Gen Z-led protests of 2025 toppled the previous government. Yet, Chinese officials have expressed concern over growing Western engagement in Nepal, including an increase in American diplomatic activity. For its

0: part, Nepal continues to insist it is not choosing sides.
1: Pakistan's Prime Minister Shehbaz Sharif has not missed an opportunity to play the role of his country as a negotiator in the US-Iran peace deal, but his own countrymen, from government employees to mango farmers, they are having the details.
2: Pakistan problems galore. First, on the 12th of June, during the federal budget session, hundreds of government employees gathered near the Parliament House in Islamabad, calling for higher salaries, pension increases, and greater financial relief. As the Shehbaz Sharif's government presented its annual budget, the disgruntled government employees chanted slogans.
3: If we are not given our rights today, we will not end our protest. I have 32 years of service and am now close to retirement. It is very unfortunate that we are not given our pay scale. Are we not human beings? Do we not have children? Why has our pension been stopped? Why are our salaries not being increased? First, we should be given our rightful pay scale.
2: Increase the double standard of the government. It is to be noted that the war between has driven up inflation and added fresh pressure on the country's fragile.
4: When you want to increase your privileges and expenditures by 600 or 700%, you do it immediately. But when it comes to increasing the salaries of employees by a few thousand rupees, you go to the IMF. This double standard must end. Employees are the backbone of any country. It is these employees who run the system of the country, while the rulers enjoy luxuries.
2: But it isn't only the government employees who are feeling the brunt of the West Asia crisis. Pakistan's mango farmers, too, are counting the cost of tensions in West Asia and the impact of climate change. One of the largest mango exporters of the world, Pakistan produces 1.8 million tons of mangoes every year, of which 70% is produced in Punjab West in Sindh. But at the height of the country's mango season, demand has plummeted and shipments have been disrupted, threatening the livelihoods of growers who are heavily reliant on overseas markets. The orchards of Mirpukas, a district of Sindh province, are renowned for Sindri, the unique mangoes which grow only in this region. However, this season, pests and mango malformation diseases are on the rise due to climate change.
5: Over the past year, and even in previous and upcoming years, there has been an outbreak of hopper and thrips infestations. These two pests spread quickly across entire orchards and are brought under control through spraying. However, even after treatment, the average yield declines. The crop is severely damaged, and as a result, it does not sell well in the market either.
2: Additionally, due to multiple challenges in West Asia and other regional markets, Pakistani exports the export target this season to 30,000 tons. Noteworthy is the fact that around 80% of mango exports go to the three regions of Afghanistan, Iran, and West Asia. All of them are currently facing disruptions, with shipments to West Asia particularly delayed. Renowned globally for premium mango varieties such as Sindri, Chaunsa, and Anwar Ratol, Pakistan is staring at a summer of discontent as mango growers and exporters face an increasingly uncertain future.
1: For millions across India, a clear vision remains an unaffordable luxury rather than a basic necessity. As many as 250 million people languishing below the poverty line lack access to a must this gap by unprivileged communities. And this is the story of how access a simple pair of corrective glasses. It can bring about a change in not just the way people read, write and work, but even have a more hopeful, clear vision of their future. Take a look.
6: For millions of impoverished Indians, it's a privilege to own a pair of glasses and see the world in sharp detail. In a country where economic inequality remains stark and access to public health services uneven, something as basic as a pair of spectacles remains woefully out of reach for as many as 250 million Indians. A simple pair of corrective glasses worth less than $2

0: is ushering in a new vision of life to some of India's most underprivileged communities.
1: I spin cotton on a wheel. Without glasses, I was facing problems, and after wearing glasses, I can see clearly. Now, I can spin cotton. I can weave. I can do sewing. I can do all my work properly.
0: Good Vision, an international charity organization working across 12 countries, including India, visits more than 400 underprivileged neighborhoods and villages every month, helping bridge a critical gap in access to eye care. Through mobile eye camps, the charity offers basic services such as free eye screenings and glasses directly to people who would otherwise struggle to access them. One such camp, organized in Bhubaneswar's Salia Sahi, offered a glimpse into how simple interventions can create life-changing outcomes. Technicians unpacked lenses for the glasses imported from China, shaped metal wire into frames, and assembled customized spectacles in as little as 10 minutes, such as cataract surgery as well.
2: People bless us when we visit different places, and everyone is very happy. We are setting up camps in different villages, and we are very happy about it. We are able to help people who were not able to see clearly. They are now able to see properly, get free eye tests, and purchase glasses at low prices.
0: Among those receiving help was Tofan Jena, a 49-year-old vegetable seller from Bhubaneswar. No sooner did he put on his glasses, the everyday life and tasks seemed a lot easier rather than a struggle it had been earlier. For Jena, what many take for granted was nothing short of a small miracle.
3: After I got my eye checked by the optometrist and after I got my glasses, I could make out all the letters of the alphabet, even the smallest ones. Now, I can see the messages on my mobile phone clearly. Paper too. These glasses have helped me a lot.
0: The World Health Organization estimates that around 1 billion people worldwide suffer from vision problems that could be corrected with something as simple as a pair of spectacles. In India alone, the scale of the challenge seems daunting. Around 550 million people are in need of a pair of glasses, while an estimated 250 million people still lack access to them. According to the International Agency for the Prevention of Blindness, India loses close to $30 billion in productivity every year due to preventable or curable eye diseases. In a country marked by deep inequalities, low-cost eye care offers a practical, high-impact solution capable of changing lives. The inability to access affordable eye care often means living and working with impaired vision, and the ability to see clearly can change everything.
4: Before getting glasses, I was not able to read small letters, and I was not able to put thread in a needle, or I was unable to pick stones from rice, but now I can do all those things.
0: The success of Good Vision's mission is evident in the infectious, bright smiles of people getting their eyes examined for the very first time at the mobile camps across India. In schools where children are able to read blackboards clearly for the first time, workers returning to their trades with renewed confidence, and a poor vegetable seller like Tofan Jena joyously discovering that the world around them was always meant to be seen in sharp detail.
5: The value of trees is ironically most evident in their absence. Decades of war, timber smuggling and large-scale deforestation have stripped Afghanistan of much of its once extensive forest cover, leaving large swathes of land and communities exposed to adverse climate change. A burgeoning reforestation movement is trying to repair that damage and restore a long-neglected bond between the land and its people. Our next report gets you the details.
6: From the 1979 Soviet invasion until the fall of the first Taliban government in the early 2000s, Afghanistan lost roughly half of its forests. Timber smuggling in the eastern provinces and heavy reliance on wood for fuel in the more arid central and northern pistachio belt resulted in heavy deforestation. Although the rate of deforestation has slowed,

0: slowed significantly over the last two decades. The impact of their destruction remains far-reaching. According to the National Statistics Authority, forest cover has increased 35% nationwide since 2011. Even then, just 2.5% of Afghanistan was forested in 2025, and alarmingly, in some areas, that cover is shrinking.
1: Almost 30-35 years ago, we had a lot of forests, and then, during the conflict and civil war, they were destroyed. Nobody could prevent the logging.
0: A prime example of a microforest can be found in Charbagh, where a 1 square kilometer grove has been cultivated on land owned by farmer Bas Begum Ahmadi with support from the Aga Khan Development Network. Planted with poplars, polonias, pomegranates and persimmons, the microforest has been planted to generate income through sale of jam.
2: Trees are good for our life and health. They remove air pollution and dust. They make our environment greener. Another benefit is that the wood is useful for us as firewood.
0: The Charbagh Grove uses the Miyawaki method, developed by Japanese botanist Akira Miyawaki, which involves dense planting of mostly local species of varying heights. The approach helps create cooler, more humid microclimates while providing fuel wood, livestock fodder, and other essential resources. These microforests are noticeably cooler than the surrounding bare fields and also provide twigs for stove fuel and leaves for livestock. Around 500 such microforests have been planted across 7 provinces. Part of a wider wave of community-driven growth, Afghan authorities aim to plant 200 million trees between 2023 and 2030 with backing from NGOs, the United Nations and private partners. This year alone, officials hope to plant 9 million trees.
3: We have the plan to plant the trees, over 200 million trees across the country.
0: Since 2019, the UN Food and Agriculture Organization has helped plant about 5 million trees. The government has also created nurseries to grow local species. One such nursery in Parkman, on the outskirts of Kabul, produces almond, pine nut, walnut and deodar cedar for distribution nationwide. Local officials say there is a perceptible volunteering to plant more trees. Despite these encouraging signs, experts caution that planting trees is only part of the solution. Protecting remaining old-growth forests and restoring natural ecosystems will be as important as creating new forest cover.
3: There are some main challenges in terms of water scarcity, in terms of water, in terms of drought. So whenever we choose fruit and non-fruit trees, we consider those trees that actually consider the water, the drought resistance plants, for example, to drought, to water scarcity.
0: For a country long viewed through the lens of conflicts and civil wars, these efforts carry both symbolic and practical weight. Planting microforests can reduce soil erosion, moderate extreme temperatures, improve water retention and community life. Reducing Afghanistan's forest cover will take years and a steady flow of resources, but the initial signs are positive. If funding continues, local communities remain engaged and long-term conservation policies are sustained, these small green shoots could help restore the landscape, livelihood and might just bring back the long absent birds.
4: India guarantees free schooling for children aged 6 to 14 years and boasts one of the world's largest public school systems. Despite this, nearly 1.2 million children still languish out of school, according to the government data for 2024-25. Now, an unlikely school in Mumbai, India's financial capital, has emerged as a beacon of hope for these children, relegated to the margins. More in this report.

0: In a sprawling metropolis like Mumbai, scores of families struggle to eke out a living through their low-paying informal work. Coming from these impoverished families are young children, out of school and often homeless. Selling knick-knacks on streets and at crowded traffic intersections alleviate the burden of crushing urban poverty. A non-profit organization, Signal Shala Initiative, seems determined to bring the gift of education to these underprivileged children.
1: So at the bottom, right now, in education, who's right at the bottom? We always see when we go outside and get stuck at traffic lights, there are children begging, out of school and homeless. So we wondered, can we give these children a different kind of life? That's the sort of thought we had in mind. And out of that thought, a Signal school was born.
0: In the city where crippling poverty and migration continue to keep many children out of classrooms, wedged between gleaming skyscrapers and busy roads, is the Signal Shala, or Traffic Signal School, that caters to several dozen children who have been left out of the formal education system. The Traffic Signal School is housed beneath a big flyover in a row of pastel-coloured shipping containers. The day begins with the school bus driving through the cramped lanes of Mumbai slums, picking up students, a veritable lifeline for parents who cannot afford transportation.
2: In the morning, the Signal school bus comes. I feel very happy seeing it. When I come to school, the school clothes feel nice. The breakfast is good. After joining the homeroom, the teacher gives us lessons.
0: When the children file in, the first order of business is a shower. We have access to bathing facilities in slums and on the streets. Lockers are provided to keep the books and uniforms safe and clean. Free meals are provided free, classes are split by ability rather than age, and the approach is tailored to the realities of street life.
3: We don't just give these children education, but we also teach them many other things. For example, we teach the girls baking, cooking, how to make cakes and such, even cooking basic lentils and rice, how to go to the market, how to buy vegetables, how to cook them, how to bargain. We teach all that too. That means that along with book knowledge, children will also gain practical, everyday knowledge.
0: While the founder of Signal Shala Initiative opines that India's government-run schools are simply not flexible enough for these children, the private ones charge an exorbitant fees, which is clearly out of question for these impoverished children. Despite acute challenges, the broader ambition is to ensure that these children are not left behind in a rapidly changing world.
1: We have to prepare them for the 21st century, so they should be vocational training. They should learn robotics, AI, computers, 3D printing, everything that elite class children are doing well in. These children should know all of that too. Only then can they break out of their current situation through education.
0: As classes and play unfold amid the constant rumble of traffic overhead, the Traffic Signal School not just represents an opportunity long denied, but serves as a sanctuary from the harshness of the real, unforgiving, and more often not for these kids, an unpleasant world.
4: On the 13th of June, members of Nepal's LGBTQ plus community and their supporters took to the streets of Kathmandu celebrating the Himalayan nation's annual pride parade. Prime Minister Balendra Shah's government has drawn praise for its efforts to promote inclusivity, including the formation of a sexual minorities ministry and the appointment of a parliamentarian from the LGBT community. Take a look, and I will see you again next week for another edition of Inside South Asia.

0: in-depth coverage of global issues broken down into facts, figures, and simple words. Backed with analysis from field experts who truly matter, because we believe in decoding the real picture for you. 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Watch We on Wide Angle at these times on WEON, World is One.
1: Campaigns, elections, alliances, controversies, and power play. Stories that analyze global and domestic politics. A dedicated show with varied perspectives, expert take, citizens' voices, detailed ground reports, and in-depth coverage from political corridors of the world. This is Race to Power, only on WEON.
2: This is our brand new edition of South India, a daily dynamic show that will capture the pulse of the southern Indian state.
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4: Where darkness hides behind every corner. Where the truth is stranger than fiction. A show that dives deep into the stories which shock and mystify. The victims, the accused, and the sinister plot. Prime Crime is your front row seat to darkness.
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Hello, you're watching Beyond Dispatch. I'm Shreya Upadhyay. Up ahead, we get you all that has been happening across the world, including the latest in the Iran-US war. First up, a quick look at the top stories that we're tracking for you. Iran's President Pezeshkian welcomes what he calls a historic deal with the United States to end their war and pave the way for negotiations toward a final settlement. Ukraine's President Volodymyr Zelensky calls Kiev's latest large-scale drone strike on Moscow a justified response to the Russian attacks, warns that Moscow could face more consequences if Kremlin refuses to end the war.

authorities to track and attribute criminals. The United Arab Emirates has announced a social media ban for children under the age of 15, joining a growing group of countries, including Australia, Britain, and Canada, to take such similar measures. Heavy rains batter Hong Kong, prompt the city's observatory to raise its highest black rain signal. This is, remember, the third time that the black warning signal has been hoisted this year. Schools have been shut. Wall Street futures rise, indicating a strong open for benchmarks. Trends suggest the Nasdaq could rebound over 1% after a sell-off in the previous session. And co-hosts Canada take on Asian champions Qatar in their second match at the 2026 FIFA World Cup. Both teams are chasing their first ever victory at football's biggest event.

After wrapping up the G7 summit in Avion, Prime Minister Narendra Modi is in Paris for the final leg of his two-nation visit. In Paris, the Prime Minister will hold further bilateral engagements and attend the Viva Tech Summit shortly, which is Europe's largest technology and startup event. The Prime Minister French President Emmanuel Macron. According to the Ministry of External Affairs, India will have the largest national pavilion at this year's edition.

0: Prime Minister Modi received a warm welcome from members of the Indian diaspora upon his arrival in Paris. He underscored the importance of the India-France partnership for global progress. Earlier, Prime Minister Modi concluded his engagements at the G7. The Prime Minister held a series of bilaterals on the sidelines of the summit over the past 2 days, and he called them productive. The highlight, of course, was his first in-person meeting with the U.S. President Donald Trump in over a year.
1: It really starts with the two of us.
2: Thank you.
1: Very much.
2: Thank you.
1: Thank you. The friends, thank you. Any questions?
3: President, Mr. President, we just heard the Prime Minister praise your efforts.
0: Prime Minister Modi told the U.S. President that the safety and security of lakhs of Indian seafarers is of paramount importance to India.
4: एक्सेलेंसी आप जानते हैं कि मैरीटाइम ट्रेड की दुनिया में भारत के लाखों सी फेरर्स आज दुनिया के अलग अलग समुद्र में अपनी सेवाएं दे रहे हैं, विश्व की प्रगति में बहुत बड़ा योगदान दे रहे हैं और मैं समझता 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usko prathmikta milegi.
1: It's a rough profession, there's no question about it, and we work together on it. This has been happening throughout time, but we work together on it. Yeah, certainly. We love all of those people, and they're great people.
0: Prime Minister Modi also met with the Ukrainian President Volodymyr Zelensky on the sidelines of the G7 summit. The two leaders discussed efforts to restore trade ties and exchanged views on the situation in Ukraine. Later in a post on X, PM Modi reiterated India's support for peace in Ukraine. He wrote, and I quote him, "India will always be on the side of peace, placing the values of humanity above all."

0: Our assistant editor for foreign affairs, Siddhant Sibal, is joining us live from Geneva, Switzerland. Remember, this is a very crucial summit that the Prime Minister is going to be attending. Next summit. Let me quickly get an understanding of what we can expect in this summit. Siddhant, you know, this is extremely important as far as tech and startup is concerned, and the VivaTech Summit is all about that. We've seen in the last few years how the Modi-led government has focused on tech innovation and a startup culture to be nurtured across the country, and therefore it becomes all the more important for the Prime Minister to be meeting with tech leaders.
1: Well, yes, VivaTech is Europe's largest tech summit, and the presence of Indian Prime Minister and a large Indian pavilion is symbolic in many ways of the focus India is giving to tech, technology, innovation, startups. In fact, in this tech summit, we will see participation of top tech honchos as well. And all throughout the visit, we have seen focus on that. In fact, the Indian Prime Minister capped the tech summit, but he also started his visit on a similar subject, that is startups, with Bharat Innovates being inaugurated in Nice. We saw those visuals just over the weekend. It's Thursday now, but those visuals still fresh. But a message of collaboration with France as well. In fact, one of the big announcements after the Nice was that there will be handholding of Indian startups so that they get their feet here on European soil. Now, when it comes to the VivaTech, we will see the French president also present along with the Indian Prime Minister. And that shows that how the French side understands the importance of India in matters like technology, innovation, startups. And both sides are looking for more collaboration in this particular domain. After that, the Prime Minister concludes his visit with an address to gathering to an Indian diaspora. This is a permanent fixture on Prime Minister Narendra Modi's abroad, and do expect some kind of an announcements when it comes to the Indian Prime Minister doing in terms of helping the Indian diaspora. Last time, I remember that the Indian Prime Minister announced that India is going to open a consulate in Marseille, and that, of course, happened. The consulate in Marseille is expected to play an important role in the India-Middle East-Europe corridor, and later today we could expect announcements like these.
0: Right, Siddhant, so I'm going to touch base with you once again. Once the summit happens and the Prime Minister does meet with the top honchos from the tech industry, I'll leave it there. Thank you very much, Siddhant Sibal, for joining us at the moment and getting us an update on Prime Minister Modi's visit in France. All right, with that, let's shift our focus now to India. A 52-year-old woman from Kerala has been reportedly admitted to a hospital in Kottayam after showing symptoms consistent with Ebola following a recent trip to South Sudan. Now, as per reports, health authorities have collected and sent the suspected Ebola patient samples for laboratory testing. She was reportedly suffering from fever, headache, muscle pain and a sore throat. Officials said that a final diagnosis will be confirmed only after the test results are received. The patient is currently under medical observation. Reports suggest that the woman was initially treated at a private hospital in Pala before being shifted to the Government Medical College in Kottayam. Kerala Health Minister K. Muralidharan said that the woman travelled alone from Sudan to India via Uganda and that her family resides in Pala. He said that all necessary precautions and preparedness measures were in place, stressing that there was no reason for panic at this stage. So far, remember, India has not reported any confirmed cases of Ebola. Last month, the Union Minister of Health and Family Welfare, J.P. Nadda, had reviewed the country's preparedness for Ebola. This in response to the recent outbreaks in parts of Africa. The health ministry, remember, has issued a nationwide health alert as well and stepped up surveillance measures. And for more on this, Binoy Krishnan, our correspondent, has sent us this report. Take a look.
2: The 52-year-old woman currently suspected of being infected was initially admitted to a private hospital in Pala in Kottayam district after developing a fever. Later, she was transferred to the Kottayam Medical College Hospital due to exhibiting symptoms of Ebola. Concerns escalated once it became clear that she had traveled from Sudan to Uganda before arriving in Kerala. The outbreaks and deaths caused by Ebola in various West and Central African countries during different years after 2014 are alarming. And the current anxiety is driven by this background. The Health Department of Kerala is currently awaiting for the test results. R. Binoy reporting for Vyond from Thiruvananthapuram.
0: Donald Trump has argued that Iran should be allowed to keep some of its ballistic missiles as he defended the newly signed 14-point memorandum of understanding between Washington and Tehran. Now, these remarks are significant, remember, because dismantling Iran's missile program was one of Trump's stated objectives when the United States had launched military strikes against Iranian targets.
3: You said you don't buy Iran having ballistic missile. Can you elaborate on that? I want to make sure we understand it.
4: No, I'm saying that if other countries have them, it's a little bit unfair for them not to have some. A ballistic missile is not the same thing as what we're talking about when we talk nuclear. But if Saudi Arabia and Qatar and they all have some, I would say in relative proportion, I think it's okay. That's what I'm
0: Trump's apparent deprioritization of the missile issue signals a potential shift in Washington's approach, although he stopped short of clarifying whether the matter would be addressed in follow-on negotiations. The memorandum of understanding also does not require Iran to surrender its stockpile of highly enriched uranium. Instead, both sides have agreed to address the issue through a mechanism that will be negotiated over the next 2 months. Now, one option under consideration is the downblending of uranium inside Iran under the supervision of the International Atomic Energy Agency, or the IAEA. Speaking at a press conference, Trump downplayed the urgency of securing Iran's uranium stockpiles, arguing that Tehran currently has limited access to the material. However, he stressed that the uranium issue would remain a key. Cut across to Paris, where Prime Minister Narendra Modi is addressing the Viva Tech Summit.
5: 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Our technology solutions are delivering prosperity at the grassroots level. Friends, from space technologies to nuclear energy, we are expanding the frontiers of human capability. India became the first country to land near the moon's south pole. And recently, India has prototyped fast breeder reactor It had brought us closer to realizing our three-stage nuclear energy vision, including the use of our vast thorium reserves. Friends, with over 200,000 startups, India is one of the most vibrant ecosystems in the world. I urge you all to visit the India Pavilion. Here, you will get a feel of India's immense energy. But in the world's first single piece, 3D printed rocket engine, advanced genetic engineering therapies, AI solutions that detect cancer and other critical diseases, or improve cyber and network security. Autonomous robots, smart cities, and mobility solutions. You will see all these at the Indian Pavilion. Across sectors, our startups are innovating in an inspiring way. Friend, along with innovation, betters its access. Technology can lead to progress only

when it is democratized. India believes that in this era of disruption, technology must deliver for all. Let us take the example of AI. AI must improve lives, widen access, drive growth, and also help us sustain a healthy planet. Our participation as the AI country partner at VivaTech Paris reflects this very vision. For India, AI means all inclusive. Friends, India is an open society and the world's largest talent pool. We are simplifying regulations and ensuring ease of doing business. From innovation to commercialization, we are supporting private enterprise through targeted incentives of over $50 billion. We are also providing one of the world's most affordable data and low-cost energy. Our approach is clear. Our government will enable and industry will innovate. Startups will disrupt and global partners will scale with us. Together, we will move faster than ever. I call upon everyone in this room to take the lead. Work with India and deliver for all. Thank you. Thank you very much.

All right, that was Prime Minister Narendra Modi at the Viva Tech in Paris. He talked about India's achievements as far as the tech innovation is concerned, as well as space exploration is concerned. He also said AI is equal to all inclusive, work for India, but believe in everybody, work together as a global village, but make sure that you keep India at the top of your mind when you talk about tech innovation, entrepreneurship, startups and space exploration, as well as space achievements. Remember, this is a summit where the highest, the top honchos of the tech industry are present from across Europe, and India and France are jointly organizing this, jointly attending this. Of course, Prime Minister Modi also talked about how India and France

0: parliamentary party meet, raising speculation of a possible split. Now, Uddhav Thackeray camp is mulling action on the absentees for defying the party whip. Shiv Sena UBT leader Sanjay Raut has alleged horse trading. He said that 15 crore rupees are being offered to MPs for switching loyalties. Sanjay Raut's charge comes amid reports of six MPs of Uddhav faction writing a letter to the Lok Sabha Speaker Om Birla asking to be recognized as a separate faction. Reports say the rebel MPs could merge with Shiv Sena faction led by Maharashtra's Deputy Chief Minister Eknath Shinde. In a press conference, Raut accused the BJP of threatening to break the Uddhav faction, adding that the threat
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0: Sanjay Raut's comments came on a day when Chandrakant Raghuvanshi, an MLC from the Shinde faction, claimed that the six MPs from the Uddhav Thackeray faction have joined the Shinde Sena. However, no formal announcement has been made so far. Look at who attended the Shiv Sena UBT meeting and who skipped it. The list of attendees included three names, member of Parliament from Mumbai South, Arvind Sawant, Lok Sabha member from Mumbai South Central, Anil Desai, and Nasik MP, Rajabhau Vaje. The list of absentees included six names, Nagesh Bapurao, Sanjay Deshmukh, Sanjay Jadhav, Sanjay Dina Patil, Om Prakash Rajnimbilkar and Bhausav Vakchure. Together, these six MPs represent two-thirds of the Uddhav faction in the Lok Sabha. Now, the number becomes important. Let's understand why. Under the anti-defection law, MPs can be disqualified if they switch party or they defy the party's whip. But there's an exception to this. Disqualification can be avoided if two-thirds of the members of the legislative party agree to a merger with another party. However, remember that the members who skipped the Shiv Sena meet have not yet openly expressed much and all possibilities remain open for now. For more on this, our principal correspondent Disha Yadav has sent us this report. Take a look.
2: Now, what we understand, a whip was issued by the UBT leadership, but only three of the MPs attended out of the nine. Now, the next 24 hours is going to be extremely crucial because, what Uddhav Thackeray decides against the rebel
3: Sir, MPs. Would you like to speak to the media? After that.
2: Secondly, the rebel MPs did meet the speaker yesterday that they want to form a separate group in the parliament. So, what the decision of the speaker is going to be, keeping in mind the legal challenges, the anti-defection questions and everything. And lastly, what we are also getting to know from the political sources that these six MPs are likely and expected to join the Eknath Shinde-led Shiv Sena post 19th of June. So the formality was under process, but the eyes are going to be on the speaker's decision regarding the rebel MPs. This is Isha reporting here for VON from Mumbai.
0: And with that, it's time to wrap this edition of VON Dispatch. But before we go, a reminder for all our viewers across India that you can watch all the 2026 FIFA World Cup matches on Zee5. Tune in and catch all the action live.

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1: From the bustling trading floors of Wall Street to the vibrant exchanges of Asian stock markets, WEON breaks it down for you to make sense of what's happening. As we reveal the key factors behind events, strategic battles, and the game-changing business decisions that shape the world. We bring you all of this and more on World Business Watch.
2: Where darkness hides behind every corner. 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A show that dives deep into the stories which shock and mystify the victims, the accused, and the sinister plot. Prime Crime is your front row seat to darkness.
3: This is our brand new edition of South India, a daily dynamic show that will capture the pulse of the southern Indian state.
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0: The Earth is sending distress signals. Wildfires, droughts, and melting glaciers. Can we reverse the damage? Explore the harrowing effects of climate change. It's a wake-up call.

Welcome back. You're tuned in to Beyond World is One. I'm Chris Headlines. U.S. President Donald Trump says the deal with Iran to end the war is a victory for the United States, rejects mounting criticism, including from some of his own Republican.

0: The U.S. military says American forces lifted their naval blockade off Iranian ports after more than 2 months of preventing ships from sailing from or to the Islamic Republic. U.S. Treasury Department issues fresh sanctions on Lebanon's Hezbollah group. Sanctions extend to Hezbollah-aligned Lebanese officials, affecting Lebanon's peace process, delaying disarmament of the group. U.S. Vice President J.D. Vance says that Washington is in talks with the Cuban government and wants Havana to make changes that could improve ties with the United States. India's Prime Minister addresses diaspora in the French capital. Prime Minister Modi lays out achievements of the government under his leadership in the past 12 years. The African Union's Ebola epidemic has claimed more than 200 lives in the Democratic Republic of the Congo, a little over 1 month after it was declared. Shares of SpaceX are down about 10%, a sign Elon Musk's rocket company SpaceX may be finally starting to come back down to Earth. The G7 summit is making headlines every day, and it all mostly centers around US President Donald Trump. The events at the summit and those preceding it have led to Trump facing pressure on three fronts: from Iran, India, and Chinese President Xi Jinping. Let's first talk about Iran. The Trump administration has signed an initial peace framework with Iran that includes significant economic relief measures. Reports indicate the agreement provides sanctions waivers and opens the door for increased Iranian oil exports. However, critics in Washington and around the world argue that while Iran secured substantial economic benefits, many of the tougher issues between the two warring sides remain unresolved. Earlier, the Trump administration had waived U.S. sanctions on Russian oil to help vulnerable economies deal with the energy crisis. But this could change after Washington and Tehran reached a memorandum of understanding to end the war. Next comes India. At the G7 summit, Prime Minister Narendra Modi raised concerns directly with President Trump over the deaths of three Indian seafarers who were killed in U.S. military strikes. Prime Minister Modi emphasized that the safety of Indian sailors and commercial shipping routes must be protected. Amid continuing instability in West Asia, India has one of the world's largest maritime workforces, with lakhs of Indian seafarers operating across international waters.
1: Excellency, आप जानते हैं कि maritime trade की दुनिया में भारत के लाखों seafarers आज दुनिया के अलग-अलग समुद्र में अपनी सेवाएं दे रहे हैं, विश्व की प्रगति में बहुत बड़ा योगदान दे रहे हैं, और मैं 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उसको प्राथमिकता मिलेगी।
2: It's a rough profession, there's no question about it, and we work together on it. This has been happening throughout time, but we work together on it. Yeah, certainly. We love all of those people. They're great people.
0: And then comes China. Following the talks between Trump and Chinese President Xi Jinping, both sides agreed to continue discussions on tariffs and trade. While the talks helped ease immediate tensions, many analysts say that several long-standing American concerns

0: including technology transfer, market access, and industrial policy, remain unresolved at the moment. China, meanwhile, secured continued dialogue without making major new concessions on these core issues. So what does it mean essentially? Well, Donald Trump has found himself navigating difficult negotiations with three major powers all at once. Iran is seeking economic relief, India is demanding greater protection for her citizens, and China remains locked in a strategic economic rivalry with the United States. And of this, one thing is clear. The Trump administration is being tested simultaneously in three regions critical to global stability. U.S. President Donald Trump's Iran MOU has raised concerns in Israel. Trump says Iran can have some ballistic missile, and this contradicts Netanyahu's objective of degrading Iran's ballistic missile program. Donald Trump and Iran's President Masoud Pezeshkian have inked the memorandum of understanding. Moments before signing the deal, Trump said this was not. The 14-point memorandum of understanding also includes ceasefire in Lebanon. Both sides have agreed to lift their respective blockades in the Strait of Hormuz. The deal also sees both sides commit to further talks to reach a final agreement over the next 60 days. It also includes a $300 billion plan for Iran's reconstruction, as well as the removal of all types of U.S. sanctions against the Islamic Republic. Now, Iranian President Masoud Pezeshkian described the MOU as an opportunity to tackle Iran's economic and political problems, saying it could help the current world in Iran and West Asia. This leaves Netanyahu in a tough spot. Despite Trump's pressure, Netanyahu has refused to withdraw forces from Lebanon. Both Hezbollah and Israel continue to trade fire. U.S. Vice President J.D. Vance has even said that Washington said Israel has to honor the Iran deal like everyone else. He also expressed frustration over Israeli attacks on Beirut.
1: All right. But fundamentally, the Israelis, just like everybody else, have to respect this peace process that is fundamentally good for them and good for the entire region. What the president has grown frustrated sometimes is that we seem to be right on the cusp of a major breakthrough in the agreement, and then all of a sudden there's a major explosion that goes off in a civilian population center in Beirut, and a lot of people who have nothing to do with Hezbollah lose their lives.
0: Israeli Prime Minister Benjamin Netanyahu is now trying to preserve what he called a vital relationship with the United States.
2: The struggle is not yet over, and further challenges still lie ahead of us, and they require calm judgment, steadfast defense of Israel's security interests, and at the same time, the preservation of our vital relationship with our American friends who fought alongside us shoulder to shoulder, which we deeply appreciate.
0: This comes after Donald Trump said it will be unfair for Tehran not to have ballistic missiles. Remember, destroying Iran's nuclear capabilities and ballistic missiles program was one of the stated war objectives from both Israel and United States. But overall, the clouds of uncertainty continue to hover over West Asia. There is a misalignment in Netanyahu and Trump's objective in West Asia. Netanyahu wants operational autonomy in Lebanon, while Trump has promised a ceasefire. Who eventually prevails, it remains to be seen. India's BrahMos missile showed its battlefield power during Operation Sindoor, and now the weapon that changed India's strike capability is preparing for its next evolution. A smaller, faster and more advanced BrahMos could soon redefine India's missile strength. Take a look at this report.
3: The shadow of Operation Sindoor proved to the world that precision is

the ultimate currency of modern conflict. The BrahMos missile system was deployed with devastating efficiency when India retaliated after Pahalgam terror attack. BrahMos destroyed several terror camps and air bases deep inside Pakistan. The world witnessed the birth of an unstoppable tactical force. Named after the fusion of two great firms, has spent 25 years changing from a single into a lethal multi-domain triad spanning warships, submarines and fighter jets. But now the arena of global warfare is shrinking and the race for unstoppable speed has just entered a dangerous new phase. New Delhi and Moscow are now actively co-developing a smaller, sleeker, hypersonic variant of the BrahMos missile. Russian Ambassador Denis Ali confirmed the massive technological leap, stating that the work is underway to develop smaller variants which will further enhance the Indian Armed Forces' multi-domain capability. By shrinking the airframe past Mach 5, this new variant will allow standard fighter wing capable missiles penetrating the most sophisticated air defense networks. The next generation BrahMos project shows how India's defense cooperation with Russia is moving beyond traditional buying and selling. It reflects a deeper cooperation towards joint development, technology sharing and advanced weapon production. Bureau Report, VEON, World is One.

0: A breaking development coming in, viewers. Leader Mojtaba Khamenei issues a written message. Iran's Supreme Leader says he had different view regarding MOU with US, but due to commitment to Iranian President and other members of Supreme National Security Council, he issued the permission. Iran's Supreme Leader says future in-person negotiations that are going to take place do not mean accepting the enemy's point of view. Khamenei goes on to say that if the American side wants to be too demanding, they will not accept it. Remember, the 14-point agreement is expected to provide some relief to the global economy, which has been affected by disruptions linked to Iran's restrictions on a key international shipping route. However, the deal still marks the beginning rather than the end of the diplomatic process. Negotiators from the United States and Iran are set to begin a new 60-day round of talks to work out the terms of a broader and more comprehensive agreement expected to be even more complex and challenging. Shifting our focus now, a special investigation team continues to probe the alleged theft of cash and jewelry from donation boxes at the Ram Mandir in Ayodhya for the fourth day straight. Investigators have found clues suggesting possible tampering with CCTV footage. During investigations inside the temple complex, officials examined surveillance systems, recorded footage and security protocols, and according to reports, the suspected CCTV tampering has led the SIT to focus on individuals responsible for monitoring, maintaining and overseeing the camera network. A Ram Mandir Trust member, Dr. Anil Mishra, has been summoned. Investigators are also examining the role of staff associated with CCTV monitoring, entry checks and overall security operations at the chairman of Ram Mandir Construction Committee, Nripendra Mishra, has credited the Uttar Pradesh government with forming the SIT in less than 24 hours.
1: Rajya Sarkar ne SIT se ek saptah baad kaha hai ki prarambhik report dein aur do saptah mein apni final report de dein.

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1: According to documents examined by the SIT, nearly 10 crore rupees was spent on security at the temple complex over the past 11 months. The alleged theft of cash and jewelry boxes, despite such expenditure, has raised serious questions about the effectiveness of the security system. The SIT team first arrived on June 14. They questioned over 40 people on the first day and nearly 30 people on day two. More updates from India. The Shiv Sena faction led by Uddhav Thackeray has received a big jolt. Two-thirds of the party's Lok Sabha members have skipped a key parliamentary party meet, raising speculations of a possible split. They have been mulling action on the absentees for defying party whip. Shiv Sena UBT leader Sanjay Raut has alleged horse trading. He said 15 crore rupees are being offered to MPs for switching loyalties. Raut's charge comes amid reports of six MPs of Uddhav faction writing a letter to Lok Sabha Speaker Om Birla asking to be recognized as a separate faction. Now, reports say the rebel MPs could merge with Shiv Sena faction led by Maharashtra Deputy CM Eknath Shinde. In a press conference, Raut accused the BJP of threatening to break the Uddhav faction, adding that the threat of ED or CBI will not work.
2: ये जो लोग आप जिसका नाम ले रहे हैं, ये तोड़ेंगे, ये तोड़ेंगे, ये तोड़ेंगे, उनको लगता है एक बार ये कर चुके हैं, अब मैं कहूंगा तोड़ के दिखाइए, आपको नहीं तोड़ेंगे ना तो शिवसेना आपका बाप, हमारे बाप का नाम नहीं बताएंगे और हमारे बाप का नाम बाला साहब ठाकरे है, समझा? 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
1: Raut's comments came on a day when Chandrakant Raghuvanshi, an MLC from Shinde faction, claimed that the six MPs from the Uddhav Thackeray faction have joined the Shinde Sena. However, no formal announcement has been made so far. Now let's quickly take a look at who attended the Shiv Sena UBT meet and who skipped it. List of attendees include three names. Member of Parliament from Mumbai South, Arvind Sawant, Lok Sabha member from Mumbai South Central, Anil Desai, and Nasik MP Rajbhau Waje. List of absentees include six names. Nagesh Bapurao, Sanjay Deshmukh, Sanjay Jadhav, Sanjay Dina Patil, Om Prakash, Rajenim Balkar, and Bhau Sahib Wakchaude. Together, these six MPs represent two-thirds of Uddhav faction in Lok Sabha. The number becomes important. Let's understand how. Under anti-defection law, MPs can be disqualified if they switch party or defy party's whip. But there is an exception. Disqualification on can be avoided if two-thirds of the members of the legislative party agree to a merger with another party. However, it is important to note that the members who skipped the Shiv Sena meet have not yet openly expressed their wish to move. Possibilities remain open for now. Now let's take a look at all the other stories making headlines across India. A massive fire broke out at an electric vehicle showroom in Surat's Adajar area, destroying the showroom and three neighboring shops. More than 15 electric vehicles were damaged in the blaze. Thick smoke and flames engulfed the premises near Babs Hospital, triggering panic among local residents. Officials said the fire began in the EV showroom and quickly spread to a garage, a medical store and a fast food outlet. Batteries and spare parts stored inside are believed to have fueled the flames. Firefighters from multiple stations rushed to the spot and broke open shop shutters to prevent the fire from spreading further. After nearly 2 hours, the blaze was brought under control. Cooling operations are still underway, while the exact cause of the fire remains under investigation. India's southwest monsoon has slowed after an early onset, delaying its advance across several parts of the country. Maharashtra remains among the worst affected, raising concerns over agriculture and water availability. Weather experts say dry air intrusion and the absence of strong cyclonic systems have restricted the flow of moisture-laden winds. With El Nino conditions also being closely watched, concerns are growing over the impact on farming and the possibility of drought-like conditions in some areas.

0: And something from dating trends now. Let's talk about love. What does love feel like to you? The iconic song by Robert Palmer called Addicted to Love says, you know you're gonna have to face it, you're addicted to love. Whether or not you find yourself addicted to love, here's the question. What does love feel like to you? Does it feel like an addiction? What really goes on inside your brain when you're in love? Now there is evidence, thanks to brain scans, that might explain to you why love can feel like an addiction. Brain scans of young lovers have reportedly suggested the first phases of a romance. They have features overlapping with substance cravings. Researchers at Kyoto University reportedly studied the brains of 51 young men who were in the early stages of a romantic relationship. And what did they find? Expecting to see a romantic partner activated some of the same brain regions involved in reward, craving and addiction. The research suggests that in the early stages of romance, the brain treats a romantic partner as a uniquely rewarding person and activates neural systems involved in craving and motivation, which helps explain why falling in love can sometimes feel a bit like an addiction. Basically, two brain areas were especially active when participants anticipated seeing their romantic partner, part of the brain's reward system. Well, this may explain why people strongly want to spend time with someone they are falling in love with. Also, a region linked to urges, cravings, and awareness of internal feelings. Activity in this area was associated with more intrusive thoughts. This may explain why people in early love often cannot stop thinking about the other person. Basically, the study suggests that romantic infatuation and addiction may use some of the same brain circuits, which helps explain why early love can feel so intense and obsessive, or consuming even. However, the researchers are not saying that love is a substance addiction. Well, that is it in this segment. But before we let you go, just a reminder to our viewers in India that you can watch all 2026 FIFA World Cup matches on Z5. Tune in and make sure you catch all the action live. Thank you for watching. Stay tuned to Beyond World is One.
1: From the trading floor of Wall Street to the vibrant exchanges of Asian stock markets, WEON breaks it down for you to make sense of what's happening. As we reveal the key factors behind events, strategic battles, and the game-changing business decisions that shape the world.

0: We bring you all of this and more on World Business Watch. Where darkness hides behind every corner. Where the truth is stranger than fiction. A show that dives deep into the stories which shock and mystify. The victims, the accused, and the sinister float. Crime Crime is your front row seat to darkness. Get the latest update.
1: Destroy their
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7: The Earth is sending distress signals. Wildfires, droughts, and melting glaciers. Can we reverse the damage? Explore the harrowing effects of climate change. It's a wake-up call, global emergency. Climate Tracker on WeOn World is One.
0: From the bustling trading floors of Wall Street to the vibrant exchanges of Asian stock markets, WeOn breaks it down for you to make sense of what's happening.

The nightmare just got uglier. Benjamin Netanyahu. Donald Trump has stunned the Israeli Prime Minister once again as Donald Trump and Masoud Pezeshkian signed that MOU to end the war and the U.S.-Israel relations sink further. What will Netanyahu's next move be? How far will he go? All this being decoded in just a bit. Also, the show for you tonight, Ukraine.

Ukraine has launched a major attack on Russia. Where are things headed and what's the strategy looking like on the two sides? A Gravitas special report on BrahMos getting smaller, faster and more dangerous. All this and more coming up.

0: Donald Trump has stunned Netanyahu yet again. And that long-running night. Let me start off by showing you these images that signature on the Memorandum of Understanding to End the War. President Masoud Pezeshkian signed it as well. And moments before signing that deal, Donald Trump said this was not easy.
1: This was not easy, I can tell you.

And he then signed that paper, held it up for the guests. Applause followed, the echo of which continues to Netanyahu, the Israeli leader who stands sidelined, isolated, shattered. What will his next move be? And what does the deal mean for the region? The U.S. and the Iranian president signing that 14-point memorandum funding to extend the ceasefire, including in Lebanon, and reopen the strategically vital Strait of Hormuz. Basically, the crucial waterway is to be reopened for now. The sides have agreed the U.S. will start removing its naval blockade of the Iranian ports, and Iran will allow commercial traffic through the Strait of Hormuz to be restored to pre-war levels. The MOU states there is no charge or toll for commercial vessels to pass through the strait, but for 60 days only. Does peace come with a price tag is the immediate question. The deal sees both sides committing to further talks to reach a final agreement over the next 60 days and includes a $300 billion plan for Iran's reconstruction, as well as the removal of all types of U.S. sanctions against Iran. Pezeshkian described the MOU as an opportunity to tackle Iran's second political problems, saying it could help to create a different world in Iran and West Asia. All eyes now are on Netanyahu. As of now, he seems defiant. In Lebanon, in fact, Israeli forces launched fresh airstrikes on Thursday morning, once again triggering questions and concern about what lies ahead. Remember, the interim pact signed to end the U.S.-Israeli war with Iran calls for an end to fighting on all fronts, including in Lebanon, and for the parties to ensure the territorial integrity and sovereignty of Lebanon. And behind the scenes as well, Iran seems to be trying very hard. Israeli officials reportedly told Reuters Israel was holding talks with the U.S. over continuing its deployment there. And Trump has delivered a massive jolt to Netanyahu meanwhile. The U.S. president has been saying it would be unfair for Tehran not to have ballistic missiles. Remember, he has previously vowed to obliterate them. And this has been among his stated rationales for attacking Iran in the first place. So make no mistake here, there is no way that the signing of that MOU has put an end to the uncertainty. Far from it. And crucial questions continue to hang in the air over a number of crucial aspects, including that big question, what about Iran's nuclear program? What about that core issue? For now, there have been positive developments coming in from the Strait of Hormuz. The three Saudi

0: flag super tankers reportedly carrying 6 million barrels of crude earlier sailed through the strait on Thursday. This was hours after the deal was signed. Those criticizing the agreement say the terms appear to have strengthened Tehran's hand, and that Trump's interim agreement with Iran appears to be tilted in Tehran's favor. As of now, as point MOU, both sides committing to further talks to reach a final agreement over the next 60 days. And the U.S. president has also threatened to resume attacks and kill Iranian officials if they fail to honor their commitments. And for those criticizing that deal, Donald Trump has a very special message. According to him, those who think he hasn't been tough enough on Tehran were either jealous, bad people, or stupid, quote unquote. What happens next? As of now, the Swiss Foreign Ministry has said that the initial negotiations on implementing the US-Iran MOU were planned to take place in Switzerland on Friday. So as of now, the plan remains for the initial negotiations on the implementation of that agreement. And while this does help with removing a degree of uncertainty, overall, the clouds of uncertainty continue to hover over West Asia. The world already knows what Netanyahu wants. How far will he go is the question. While the deal is a nightmare for the Israeli Prime Minister, will it end that nightmare for West Asia for long? On that note, let's listen into what J.D. Vance is saying right now.
1: It's going to take a little time before it picks up fully, but that's where we are today. Go ahead.
2: Thank you, Mr. Vice President. The MOU, just on the straight, the MOU guarantees these 60 days of toll-free passage, but after that it has, of course, led to a regional dialogue with Amman and Iran deciding the future governance of the strait. A senior U.S. official told us yesterday that they expect Iran to push early on this, but also that Gulf states won't allow any kind of tolls. How strenuous will the U.S. fight to keep tolls out of the strait and keep any fees away from the future strait commercial traffic? And are you going to leave it to the Gulf states to kind of fight this battle?
1: Well, first of all, we believe international waterways should be free of tolls. And that's been our position. That's what you see, of course, in the 60 days of the MOU. And when you say it leaves it open, it doesn't really leave it open, except in the sense that, of course, the final negotiation is going to set the terms of what comes afterwards, right? You said, I think that it's the Omanis and the Iranians, but it's actually the MOU contemplates that the Omanis, the Iranians, and the Gulf Coast Coalition together will figure out a proper security framework for the straits in the future. And what I mean by that is that we don't ever want this to happen again. Right? That's not about tolling. That's about ensuring that the straits are never used as a choke point for the global economy ever again. It's frankly not what the Iranians want. It's not what the Omanis want. It's not what the GCC wants either. So what we're going to do, of course, working with our allies in the region, is to ensure that that is reflected in the final deal. And if that's not reflected in the final deal, there's not going to be a final deal. And that is, I keep coming back to this fundamental structural point of this negotiation, which is that we have all the cards. If the Iranians want the benefits of the bargain, they have to give us the things that are necessary for the benefits. Go ahead.
3: Thank you, Mr. Vice President.
1: We'll do both. Okay. Both you guys. There's one in the white and then one in, orange, I think.
4: What about the pink?
1: I'm sorry? Okay. Maybe I'm colorblind. It looks more orange to me. I don't want to have a debate about that. Orange, pinkish. You go first, and then in front of you, you can go second.
3: Vice President, me first. Thank you, Mr. President. How does the points about granting some immediate waivers on sanctions, especially from the Treasury Department, how does that square with the Iran Nuclear Agreement Review Act? And are you planning on briefing Congress on this portion?
1: Yeah, so I talked to James Braid, our head of OLA. We do plan to brief Congress very soon. I believe that they got the formal copy of the signed document this morning, and if not, they're going to get it at some point later today. We are planning a briefing. I believe right now the House is out of session. The Senate is in session. Maybe I've reversed that. But we're going to ensure that the team briefs Congress. We've been doing that informally, of course, talking to a number of people in Congress just over the last week. We'll keep on doing that, and we'll have a formal briefing. I won't say exactly when that will be because it depends a little bit about session schedule. Your point about the sanctions is I'll go back to what I said earlier, which is really the choke point on Iranian oil was never the sanctions. We didn't see that as a major concession to the Iranians. Frankly, the Iranians didn't see that as a concession to them because what prevented them from selling oil was not the sanctions. They were selling plenty of oil without any discount because the sanctions were just fundamentally ineffective at that point. What the sanctions did do is

0: move the Iranian financial system to sort of the shadow banking system. So by lifting the blockade, that's the significant thing that has changed. And by lifting the sanctions, we're actually going to be able to see a little bit where their financial system actually sends money and receives money. That's a real benefit to the American people. And that's really the only thing that has changed by the change.
1: Sorry,
0: I forgot that part of the question. No, we don't think so. We actually have an opinion from OLC we feel quite confident about that. You know, Congress does, there are certain things that require congressional approval. There are certain things that don't require congressional approval. We feel quite confident that we can temporarily lift those sanctions without going to Congress and seeking their approval on that.
2: Apparently, there's been reports coming out of Israel that Iran is already funneling oil money to Hezbollah even before this
3: All right, so as of now, J.D. Vance communicating that message very clearly as far as the developments are concerned, with far-reaching implications, also insisting, he says, that we have all the cards. We will continue to monitor the latest coming in on that front. And for now, we are switching gears. Russia has threatened more strikes on Ukraine after one of Kiev's bombers on Moscow hit a major refinery there, wounding 17 people and engulfing the Russian capital in thick black smoke. In fact, all of Moscow's airports were shut for hours, leading to hundreds of flight delays. The repeated attacks raising a major question: why is Russia unable to stop the drones reaching its heartland? Our next report decoding this for you.
4: The skyline looked like a war film. Flames rising over Moscow region. Smoke covering the skyline. A key Russian energy facility under attack again. Kapotnia refinery in southeast Moscow was hit for the night. The moment a drone struck a fuel storage tank, sending its roof flying into the air. Russia's defense ministry says that almost 1,000 drones and 4 Ukrainian cruise missiles were intercepted and destroyed across the country in 24 hours. But clearly, the devastation shows many Ukrainian drones struck their targets. The attack reveals a major chink in Russia's armor. Despite Russia's powerful air defense systems, Ukrainian drones have repeatedly managed to cross hundreds of kilometers and hit strategic locations. Ukrainian President Volodymyr Zelensky saw renewed political backing from G7 leaders as Kyiv continues pushing its message that long-range strikes may weaken Russia's war machine. Ukraine's new generation of drones in the battlefield. Some are designed like cruise missiles, flying hundreds of kilometers using satellite navigation and terrain-following routes to avoid detection. Their long range allows Ukraine to hit areas once considered safely beyond the battlefield. In the past, every major Ukrainian attack triggered a furious response from the Kremlin. In late May, Russia unleashed a massive barrage of hypersonic missiles and drones, including the Kreshnik missile, on Ukraine after blaming Kyiv for targeting a college, killing 21 people. Earlier this month, when Ukraine targeted the same Kapotnia refinery, Russia had unleashed 70 missiles and 611 drones. The strike shows a new phase of the war. Ukraine is using drones to take the battlefield closer to Russia's economic and military backbone. For Moscow, the challenge is not just stopping one attack, it is protecting thousands of kilometers of territory from a new type of weapon that is smaller, cheaper, and harder to detect. Bureau Report, WEON, World is One.

0: Our next story is from the West Bank. Attacks by the Jewish settlers reportedly have reached a record high in 2026 and now tension related all over again as they allegedly set fire to two mosques in West Bank reportedly. Thick plumes of smoke were seen billowing out of that impacted mosque's window. More than a dozen tires were used by settlers reportedly to set the mosque on fire as alleged. The burnt rubber left behind a toxic stench. The walls, ceiling, the floors were blackened by smoke and flames. That's not all. Graffiti reading revenge and high from the hilltop youth. Spray painted in Hebrew reportedly on the walls of that mosque. Hilltop youth are settlers who are regularly accused of violence towards Palestinians. They seek to evict from the West Bank. While confirming the attack on the mosques, Israel's military stated that the suspects fled prior to the arrival of the forces. Meanwhile, recalled waking up post-midnight after hearing the sounds of the explosions inside the mosque. Listen to this.
1: When we saw the provocative and spiteful graffiti written by this unhinged occupation, or those the settlers, it showed they harbor abnormal hatred, whether against mosques, homes, or all Palestinian people.
0: And this attack, as alleged, comes just days after a report claimed that the Israeli government is set to pay 657 young Israeli settlers in the West Bank $17 per day to cover food and clothes related expenses. Close to $1.9 million reportedly will be spent as part of this initiative, supposedly meant to prevent violence against Palestinians. The human cost is immense, to say the least. In this year so far, 5,000 killed in settler violence reportedly, whereas 2,200 others have been displaced. As per the UN, over 1,000 settler attacks resulting in casualties and property damage have been reported in the West Bank since the beginning of 2026, with an average of 6 incidents per day. The pace of settler attacks is higher than any previous year. Earlier this week itself, Israeli security forces used tear gas and stun grenades in an attempt to disperse the Palestinians who were protesting against the newly established settler outpost in the West Bank. In the searing heat, some refugees were seen carrying sofas, gas cylinders, other belongings out of that refugee camp in northern West Bank as they were allowed to move into their home. Found most of their houses were inhabitable, with broken furniture, broken windows, rubble all over the area. The Netanyahu-led government's move to basically approve the expansion of a Jewish school for settlers living in West Bank's Hebron city also came in for huge criticism from the locals.
2: This decision will make our life much harder. We will not feel safe. It means more violence from settlers and aggression and restrictions from the Israeli military. It means that the services now, electricity and water, water and planning, it's in the hands of the settlers. And the settlers, they want to make our life harder to force us to leave.
0: Israel's support for the Jewish settlers in West Bank faces ire from different parts of the world as well. For instance, activists staged a protest in Brussels ahead of the European Council summit, which is being held from June 18 to 19, remember, holding banners of "We will not kneel to occupation" in the backdrop. They basically

0: Time now for a Gravitas special report. India's BrahMos missile showed its battlefield power during Operation Sindoor. Now the weapon that changed India's strike capability is preparing for its next evolution. A smaller, faster, advanced BrahMos could soon redefine India's missile strength. Take a look.
1: The shadow of Operation Sindoor proved to the world that precision is the ultimate currency of modern conflict. The BrahMos missile system was deployed with devastating efficiency when India retaliated after Pahalgam terror attack. BrahMos destroyed several terror camps and air bases deep inside Pakistan. The world witnessed the birth of an unstoppable tactical force. Named after the fusion of two great rivers in 25 years, changing from a single land-based asset into a lethal combat spanning warships, submarines and fighter jets. But now the arena of global warfare is shrinking. And the race for unstoppable speed has just entered a dangerous new phase. New Delhi and Moscow are now actively co-developing a smaller, sleeker, hypersonic variant of the BrahMos missile. Russian Ambassador Denis Alipov took a massive technological leap, stating that the work is underway to develop smaller variants which will further enhance the Indian Armed Forces' multi-domain capabilities. Airframe and pushing speeds past Mach 5, this new variant will have fighter wings to carry multiple missiles, penetrating the most sophisticated air defense networks. The next generation BrahMos project shows how India's defense cooperation with Russia is moving beyond traditional buying and selling. It reflects a deeper cooperation towards joint development, technology sharing and advanced weapon production. Bureau report, Beyond World is One.
2: The Earth is sending distress signals. Wildfires, droughts, and melting glaciers. Can we reverse the damage? Explore the harrowing effects of climate change. It's a wake-up call, global emergency. Climate Tracker on WEON World is One.
3: Where darkness hides behind every corner. Where the truth is stranger than fiction. A show that dives deep into the stories which shock and mystify. The victims, the accused, and the sinister plot. Prime Crime is your front row seat to darkness.
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The world's shipping map may be heading towards a major reset. The war in Iran and the fear of the closure of the Strait of Hormuz have basically exposed that hard reality. A disruption at just one maritime choke point can have ripple effects through global trade and energy supplies. Against that backdrop, Thailand has revived a major land bridge project that basically aims to create an alternative route to one of the world's busiest Malacca Strait. Let's break it down. The proposed logistics corridor will be connecting two new deep sea ports, one in the Gulf of Thailand and the other on the Andaman coast. At its heart will be a 90-kilometer standard gauge railway capable of handling up to 20 million of cargo volume every year. Another meter gauge rail line will link the corridor to Thailand's existing railway network. While multi-lane highways and local roads will support cargo movement, the significance of the project lies in what it seeks to bypass. The strait, stretching roughly 930 kilometers, encompassing countries like Indonesia, Thailand, Malaysia, is one of the world's most critical maritime choke points, connecting the Indian Ocean the Pacific Ocean. It facilitates near trade and serves as the shortest sea route between East Asia, West Asia, and Europe. The strait also carries a substantial share of the energy imports of major Asian economies. According to an internal Thai government presentation seen by Reuters reportedly, the proposed land bridge could reduce logistics costs by nearly 30% and cut transit times by up to 14 days for cargo moving between southern China and Indian Ocean ports serving South Asia and West Asia. And the Thai government estimates also reportedly suggest that feeder-to-feeder cargo movements between the Gulf of Thailand and the Andaman Sea could be around 10% cheaper and 6 days faster than the comparable routes through Singapore because of the lower congestion. Analysts, however, say the project is perhaps economically ambitious and is unlikely to compete as a global transit route. And one of the key reasons they say that is that around 80% of the container traffic at major Malacca route ports like Singapore is just cargo waiting to transfer to other ships, not for local use as such. And experts say this deep-rooted logistical system will be very hard for other regions to copy. Experts also saying this land bridge project could instead emerge as a smaller-scale strategic corridor and a national security asset, helping Thailand secure local energy routes and boost its Western export capabilities. A Thai government-appointed panel is reportedly reviewing the project and its previous impact assessments, and is expected to also submit its findings before the Malacca Strait, but in an uncertain period of wars, disrupted sea routes, uncertainty, Thailand appears to be preparing for a world that can no longer be opened on a single waterway or a single gateway for global commerce. And before we go on any further, a quick look at what else is lined up for you on the show tonight. We are getting you a detailed report on a major gold heist that could unlock the CIA's darkest secrets. This is coming up next.

a month ago, former CIA senior executive David Rush was arrested with a $40 million gold theft case. And a new report has now raised concerns on how a criminal probe could expose highly sensitive details about America's secret intelligence operations. It's a major concern. And while David Rush received gold bars and foreign currency from CIA, allegedly, from November 2025 to March 2026 for work-related expenses, the U.S. spy agency was unable to ascertain the intended use of those funds. Subsequently, 303 gold bars worth over $40 million, $2 million in cash, 35 luxury watches were recovered from his residence by the FBI. And Rush was no normal employee, by the way. He possessed top secret clearance and had access to classified information. As a new report, he was a senior supervisor in CIA science and technology. This unit designs spycraft tools which agents use to intercept conversations, procure photos, clandestine photos, and communicate. According to the report, he operated a highly classified program approved by the U.S. Congress years ago to obtain critical information about American adversaries using large quantities of cash. Rush also held a rank that is CIA's equivalent of an army general. That's not all. The report alleging that he created a fake classified program related to continuity of government operations in case of a catastrophic emergency. Rush allegedly conducted a fake briefing with two colleagues on this program, which he claimed was run jointly with the Pentagon after convincing them that it required tens of dollars in funding. The money was allegedly transferred to a military contractor who provided the gold bars. Now, what helped the ex-CIA official get away with this is the immediate question. How was this even happening? This was reportedly disguised as a special access program, as a result of which the two others involved were not permitted to discuss it with other employees or supervisors. And this opacity being such that reports suggested that some Air Force officials created a fake classified program last year, falsely asserting that the government had a secret alien program, reportedly. And what's even more baffling as far as this case is concerned is that Rush appears to have fooled America's preeminent spy agency for decades. As per the FBI, he provided false information allegedly about his educational background and also falsely claimed to be a billionaire. While both CIA and the FBI have committed to pursuing justice in accordance with law, this case has put the spotlight on the risks faced when classified programs, covert funding, and court proceedings collide. All eyes now are on whether this court trial will actually uncover details of the CIA's clandestine operations and to what extent. After wrapping up the G7 summit, Prime Minister Modi in Paris for the final leg of that two-nation visit in Paris, the Prime Minister, in fact, held further bilateral engagements and attended the summit, which is Europe's largest technology and startup event. Along with Prime Minister Modi, the French president was also present. And according to the Ministry of External Affairs, India will have the largest national pavilion at this year's edition. Prime Minister Modi held a series of high-level meetings with top French business leaders in Paris. Discussions basically focusing on green manufacturing, sustainable infrastructure, and future investment opportunities.

And upon his arrival, Prime Minister Modi received a warm welcome from members of the Indian diaspora at the hotel in Paris. He underscored the importance of the India-France partnership for global progress. And earlier, Prime Minister Modi concluded his engagements at the G7 summit. The Prime Minister held a series of bilaterals on the sidelines over the 2 days of the summit and called them productive. The highlight, of course, was his

Onto China. It's reportedly tightening its grip on power and loyalty like never before. Xi Jinping is reportedly not just expanding his political ideology as such. He's also launching an unprecedented crackdown on anyone inside the Communist Party who shows signs of obedience, superstition, or financial recklessness. In a major political development, China's ruling Communist Party has officially declared a new branch of Xi Jinping's political philosophy as party doctrine. According to reports in Chinese media, the new doctrine called Xi Jinping Thought on Party Building basically places strict discipline and complete unity at the center of the Communist Party. During a conference on party building, Chinese leaders reportedly described it as a historic milestone and say it will guide the party for decades. Just to put this simply, the doctrine stresses one message above all else: absolute loyalty to the party leadership and strong central control as well. Let's just break it down. The new framework calling for rigorous self-governance, tighter organizational discipline, and a relentless fight against corruption. It also seeks to ensure that officials neither have the opportunity nor the desire to engage in corrupt practices. And the timing is significant. China is reportedly expected to witness major leadership changes before the next Communist Party Congress in 2027. Many senior party officials are likely and discipline even more important for Xi Jinping. This ideological push also comes alongside another aggressive campaign. According to a report by the Wall Street Journal, Xi Jinping's anti-corruption drive has evolved into a broader political purge. Communist Party enforcers reportedly punished nearly 1 million people in 2025. That's the highest figure ever recorded. 1 million people. And the crackdown is no longer just limited to bribery or embezzlement. According to the WSJ report, Chinese officials are now being punished for actions considered politically unacceptable, including ignoring Xi Jinping's directives, building rival factions, taking on excessive debt, and even consulting mystics and fortune tellers. More than one in six punished officials reportedly faced action for engaging in superstitious practices. The officially atheist Communist Party prohibits its members from seeking guidance from spiritual gurus, praying to deities, consulting fortune tellers, or following practices like feng shui. The message from China is perhaps becoming increasingly clear, hard to miss. In Xi Jinping's China, political loyalty is not merely expected, it is being enforced. And any official who looks for answers outside the Communist Party's ideology risks becoming the next target of the state's disciplinary machinery.

0: in a major setback for the Alternative for Germany, AfD party there in Bavaria, has allowed German intelligence agencies to continue spying on the Germany, remember, has adopted strict measures against extremist movements ever since the end of World War II, which led to the collapse of Hitler's Nazi party. Bavaria's highest administrative court has ruled now that the state's domestic intelligence agency can continue to monitor the AfD. The party had alleged, the party had challenged the surveillance order and took its appeal to the state's top court after losing in the lower courts. But the Munich court rejected its plea and said the decision cannot be appealed any further. The court said the legal questions raised by the AfD had already been settled in earlier rulings. Not just that, it also referred to decisions by Germany's Federal Constitutional Court and the Federal Administrative Court, saying those judgments had properly examined both evidence against the party and the concerns in the speech. According to the court, certain statements linked to the AfD crossed the limits of acceptable criticism of Germany's constitutional system. These included comments on remigration, alleged defamation of people with migrant backgrounds and Muslims, as well as rhetoric about overthrowing the government and continued attacks on Germany's democratic order. Bavaria first announced plans to monitor the AfD in 2022, and an initial legal challenge failed in 2024. Several German states have taken similar steps, suspecting that the party may seek to undermine the country's constitutional order. The AfD has consistently argued that such surveillance is unjustified. Switching gears, China's high-speed trains already race around the country at incredible speeds, and now it seems China wants to take things a step further. It wants to take control of the next generation of railways from space, it seems. But a satellite-powered railway system also raises a major question. Can it be hacked, and is the plan foolproof? Our next report decoding this for you.
1: In 2011, China's high-speed rail suffered its deadliest nightmare. Two trains collided in Wenzhou after a lightning strike disrupted the signaling system, killing 40 people and injuring nearly 200. Probe revealed a lightning strike fried a trackside circuit, leading to the crash. Chinese engineers have been racing to find a foolproof solution how to safeguard the command and control systems. Now, China is planning a major upgrade to its high-speed rail network with a space-based control system that could transform how trains communicate, navigate, and operate. The proposed satellite network would improve communication, positioning accuracy, and real-time monitoring across China's vast rail system, the world's largest high-speed rail network. Beijing hopes technology will reduce reliance on traditional ground systems, boost efficiency, and support future autonomous trains powered by AI and advanced sensors. But the move also raises security concerns. Experts warn that satellite-connected rail controls could become targets for cyber attacks. Potential works. As critical infrastructure becomes increasingly digital, railways, power grids, and communication systems are in security battlegrounds. The move also reflects a wide race to combine space technology, artificial intelligence, and infrastructure. Countries are looking at smarter transport systems, but the more connected they become, the bigger the challenge of protecting them.

0: a thousand years of history coming to an end. The legendary Major Oak, one of Europe's oldest, most famous ancient trees, and also a symbol of the Robin Hood story, has died after standing in Sherwood Forest for at least a millennium. The giant oak reportedly failed to produce leaves this year. After enduring a succession of years, experts say prolonged drought and rising temperatures placed enormous stress on the ancient tree. And for centuries, the major oak drew thousands of visitors to that forest. According to local legends, the massive tree once provided shelter to Robin Hood and his band of outlaws in the 13th century. Conservationists say the tree's decline accelerated after Britain's record-breaking heat wave of July 2022, when the temperatures, remember, reached 40 degrees Celsius. And they also point to poor soil health, compacted ground caused by heavy visitor traffic, and the forest's use as a military camp during wartime as factors that weakened the oak.
1: They go into drought stress, so even a healthy tree would be feeling the pressures of those long, prolonged periods of dry.

If you're craving your favorite ice cream in this sweltering summer heat, in Japan, the rising cost of ice cream has provoked outrage. This in turn prompted a broader crackdown on some of the country's biggest ice cream makers. In a major move, officials from the Japan Fair Trade Commission raided the corporate headquarters of six major ice cream firms for allegedly violating the Anti-Monopoly Act, reportedly. And they are suspected of colluding to raise prices of their products way beyond the increase in the cost of raw materials, allegedly. Why is this significant? In the last few years, Japan has been witnessing record high temperatures, topping 40 degrees Celsius in peak summer. Owing to this, the Japanese market for ice cream and frozen snacks hit $4 billion from April 2025 to March 2026. And as per reports, senior executives in the ice cream firms have been accused of holding meetings and exchanging emails, allegedly, to coordinate the timing of the price rise for ice cream products. Reports also indicating that the firms in question unfairly raised prices, allegedly, of popular desserts by 5 to 10% several times over the years, allegedly. While the six ice cream firms have agreed reportedly to cooperate with the investigation, this marks the first ever probe into a suspected ice cream related cartel, as alleged, in the country. What does love feel like to you? That iconic song by Robert Palmer called Addicted to Love. It says, you know you're going to have to face it. You're addicted to love. Whether or not you find yourself addicted to love, it's such. Here's a question. What does love really feel like, and what happens inside your brain when a person is in love? Does it feel like an addiction? What really happens? There is evidence, thanks to brain scans, that might explain this to you, why love could feel like an addiction, perhaps. Brain scans of young lovers have reportedly suggested the first phases of a romance have features overlapping with substance cravings. Researchers at Kyoto University reportedly studied the brains of 51 young men who were in the early stages of a romantic relationship. And what did they find? That seeing or expecting to see a romantic partner activated some of the same brain regions involved in reward, craving, addiction.

0: 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World is One.
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3: The Earth is sending distress signals. Wildfires, droughts, and melting glaciers. Can we reverse the damage? Explore the harrowing effects of climate change. It's a wake-up call. Global emergency.

Welcome back. You're tuned in to Beyond World. Let's begin with the headlines. U.S. President Donald Trump says the deal with Iran to end the war is a victory for the United States. Mounting criticism, including from some of his own Republican Party members.

The U.S. military says American forces lifted their naval guard off Iranian ports after more than 2 months of preventing ships from sailing from or to the Islamic Republic. U.S. Treasury Department issues fresh sanctions on Lebanon's Hezbollah group. Sanctions extend to Hezbollah-aligned Lebanese officials and others for obstructing Lebanon's peace and disarmament of the group. U.S. Vice President J.D. Vance says that Washington is in talks with the Cuban government and wants Havana to make changes that could improve

0: ties with the United States. India's Prime Minister addresses diaspora in the French capital. Prime Minister Modi lays out achievements of the government under his leadership in the past 12 years. The African Union's health agency says that the Ebola epidemic took 200 lives in the Democratic Republic of the Congo a little over 1 month after it was declared. Shares of SpaceX are down about 10%, a sign Elon Musk's rocket company SpaceX may be finally starting to come back down to Earth. The G7 summit is making headlines every day, and it all mostly centers around US President Donald Trump. The events at the summit and those preceding it have led to Trump facing pressure on three fronts: from Iran, India, and Chinese President Xi Jinping. Let's first talk about Iran. The Trump administration has signed an initial peace framework with Iran that includes significant economic relief measures. Reports indicate the agreement provides sanctions waivers and opens the door for increased Iranian oil exports. However, critics in Washington and around the world argue that while Iran secured substantial economic benefits, many of the tougher issues between the two warring sides remain unresolved. Earlier, the Trump administration had waived U.S. sanctions on Russian oil to help vulnerable economies deal with the energy crisis. But this could change after Washington and Tehran reached a memorandum of understanding to end the war. Next comes India. At the G7 summit, Prime Minister Narendra Modi raised concerns directly with President Trump over the deaths of three Indian seafarers who were killed in U.S. military strikes. Shipping routes must be protected. Amid continuing instability in West Asia, India has one of the world's largest maritime forces, with lakhs of Indian seafarers operating across international waters.
1: एक्सेलेंस आप जानते हैं कि मैरीटाइम ट्रेड की दुनिया भारत के लाखों सी फेरर्स आज दुनिया के अलग अलग समुद्र में अपनी सेवाएं दे रहे हैं, विश्व की प्रगति में बहुत बड़ा योगदान दे रहे हैं और मैं समझता हूं 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usko prathmikta milegi.
2: It's a rough profession, there's no question about it, and we work together on it. This has been happening throughout time, but we work together on it. Yeah, certainly we love all of those people, they're great people.
0: And then comes China. Following the talks between Trump and Chinese President Xi Jinping, both sides agreed to continue discussions on tariffs and trade. While the talks helped ease immediate tensions, many analysts say that several long-standing American concerns, including technology transfer, market access, and industrial policy, remain unresolved at the moment. China, meanwhile, secured continued dialogue without making major new concessions on these core issues. So what does it mean essentially? Well, Donald Trump has found himself navigating difficult negotiations with three major powers all at once. Iran is seeking economic relief, India is demanding greater protection for her citizens, and in all of this, the Trump administration is being tested simultaneously in three regions critical to global stability. U.S. President Donald Trump's Iran MOU has raised concerns in Israel. Trump says Iran can have some ballistic missile, and this contradicts Netanyahu's objective of degrading Iran's ballistic missile program. Donald Trump and Iran's President Masoud Pezeshkian have inked the memorandum of

0: understanding. Moments before signing the deal, Trump said this was not easy. The 14-point memorandum of understanding also includes ceasefire in Lebanon. Both sides have agreed to lift their respective blockades in the Strait of Hormuz. The deal also sees both sides commit to further talks to reach a final agreement over the next 60 days. It also includes a $300 billion plan for Iran's reconstruction, as well as the removal of all types of U.S. sanctions on the Islamic Republic. Now, Iranian President Masoud Pezeshkian described the MOU as an opportunity to tackle Iran's economic and political problems, saying it could help to create a different world in Iran and West Asia. This leaves Netanyahu in a tough spot. Despite Trump's pressure, Netanyahu has refused to withdraw forces from Lebanon. Both Hezbollah and Israel continue to trade fire. U.S. Vice President J.D. Vance has even said that Washington said Israel has to honor the Iran deal like everyone else. He also expressed frustration over Israeli attacks on Beirut.
1: All right. Good morning, everybody.
2: But fundamentally, the Israelis, just like everybody else, have to respect this peace process that is fundamentally good for them and good for the entire region. What the president has grown frustrated sometimes is that we seem to be right on the cusp of a major breakthrough in the agreement, and then all of a sudden there's a major explosion that goes off in a civilian population center in Beirut, and a lot of people who have nothing to do with Hezbollah lose their lives.
0: Israeli Prime Minister Benjamin Netanyahu is now trying to preserve what he called a vital relationship with the United States.
3: The struggle is not yet over, and further challenges still lie ahead of us, and they require calm judgment, steadfast defense of Israel's security interests, and at the same time, the preservation of our vital relationship with our American friends who fought alongside us shoulder to shoulder. We deeply appreciate.
0: Comes after Donald Trump said it will be unfair for Tehran not to have ballistic missiles. Remember, destroying Iran's nuclear capabilities and ballistic missiles program was one of the stated war objectives from both Israel and United States. But overall, the clouds of uncertainty continue to hover over West Asia. There is a misalignment in Netanyahu and Trump's objective in West Asia. Netanyahu wants operational autonomy in Lebanon, while Trump has promised a ceasefire. Who eventually prevails, it remains to be seen. India's BrahMos missile showed its battlefield power during Operation Sindoor, and now the weapon that changed India's strike capability is preparing for its next evolution. A smaller, more advanced BrahMos could soon redefine India's missile strength. Take a look at this report.
4: The shadow of Operation Sindoor proved to the world that precision is the ultimate currency of modern conflict. The BrahMos missile system was deployed with devastating efficiency when India retaliated after Pahalgam terror attack. BrahMos destroyed several terror camps and air bases deep inside Pakistan. The world witnessed the birth of an unstoppable tactical force. Named after the fusion of two great rivers, India's Brahmaputra and Russia's Moskva, this weapon system has spent 25 years changing from a single land-based asset to a multi-domain triad spanning warships, submarines and fighter jets. But now the arena of global warfare is shrinking, and the race for unstoppable speed has just entered a dangerous new phase. New Delhi's Cisco are now actively co-developing a smaller, sleeker,

hypersonic variant of the BrahMos missile. Russian Ambassador Denis Alipov confirmed the massive technological leap, stating that the work is underway to develop smaller variants which will further enhance the Indian Armed Forces' multi-domain strike capabilities. By shrinking the airframe and pushing size, this new variant will allow standard fighter wings to carry multiple missiles, penetrating the most sophisticated air defense networks. The next generation BrahMos project shows how India's defense cooperation with Russia is moving beyond tradition and selling. It reflects a deeper cooperation towards joint development, technology sharing, and advanced weapon production. Bureau Report, VEON, World is One.

0: a breaking development coming in, viewers. Iran's Supreme Leader Mojtaba Khamenei issues a written message. Iran's Supreme Leader says he had different view regarding MOU with US, but due to commitment to Iranian President and other Supreme National Security Council, he issued the permission. Iran's Supreme Leader says future in-person negotiations that are going to take place do not mean accepting the enemy's point of view. Khamenei goes on to say that if the American side wants to be too demanding, they will not accept it. Remember, the 14-point agreement is expected to provide some relief to the global economy, which has been affected by disruptions linked to Iran's restrictions on a key international shipping route. However, the deal still marks the beginning rather than the end of the diplomatic process. Negotiators from the United States and Iran are set to begin a new 60-day round of talks to work out the terms of a broader and more comprehensive agreement, a task that is widely expected and challenging. Shifting our focus now, a special investigation team continues to probe the alleged theft of cash and jewelry from donation boxes at the Ram Mandir in Ayodhya for the fourth day straight. Investigators have found clues suggesting possible tampering with CCTV footage. During investigations inside the temple complex, officials examined surveillance systems, recorded footage and security protocols, and according to reports, the suspected CCTV tampering has led the SIT to focus on individuals responsible for monitoring, maintaining and overseeing the camera network. Now remember, Ram Mandir Trust member Dr. Anil Mishra has been summoned. Investigators are also examining the role of staff associated with CCTV monitoring, entry checks and overall security operations at the temple. Chairman of Ram Mandir Construction Committee, Nripendra Mishra, has credited the Uttar Pradesh government with forming the SIT in less than 24 hours.
1: Rajya Sarkar ne SIT se ek saptah baad kaha hai ki prarambhik report dein aur do saptah mein apni final report de dein. 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
0: According to documents examined by the SIT, nearly 10 crore rupees was spent on security at the temple complex over the past 11 months. The alleged theft of cash and jewellery from donation boxes, despite such expenditure, has raised serious questions about the effectiveness of the security system. The SIT team first arrived on June 14. They questioned over 40 people on the first day and nearly 30 people on day two. More updates from India. The Shiv Sena faction led by Uddhav Thackeray has received a big jolt. Two-thirds of the party's Lok Sabha members have skipped a key parliamentary is Malik for defying party whip. Shiv Sena UBT leader Sanjay Raut has alleged horse trading. He said 15 crore rupees are being offered to MPs for switching loyalties. Raut's charge comes amid reports of six MPs of Uddhav faction writing a letter to Lok Sabha Speaker Om Birla asking to be recognized as a separate faction. Now, reports say the rebel MPs could merge with Shiv Sena faction led by Maharashtra Deputy CM Eknath Shinde. In a press conference, Raut accused the BJP of threatening to break the Uddhav faction, adding that the threat of ED or CBI will not work.
2: ये जो जिसका नाम ले रहे हैं, ये तोड़ेंगे ये तोड़ेंगे ये तोड़ेंगे, मैं कहूंगा तो आपको नहीं तोड़ेंगे ना तो शिवसेना आपका बाप, हमारे बाप का नाम नहीं बताएंगे, और हमारे बाप का नाम बाला साहब ठाकरे है, समझा? 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
0: Rao's comments came on a day when Chandrakant Raghuvanshi, an MLC from Shinde faction, claimed that the six MPs from the Uddhav Thackeray faction have joined the Shinde Sena. However, no formal announcement has been made so far. Now let's quickly take a look at who attended the Shiv Sena UBT meet and who skipped it. List of attendees include three names: Member of Parliament from Mumbai South, Arvind Sawant; Lok Sabha member from Mumbai South Central, Anil Desai; and Nasik MP Rajbhau Waje. List of absentees include six names: Nagesh Bapurao, Sanjay Deshmukh, Sanjay Jadhav, Sanjay Dina Patil, Om Prakash Rajenim Balkar, and Bhau Sahib Wakchaure. Together, these six MPs represent two-thirds of Uddhav faction in Lok Sabha. The number becomes important. Let's understand how. Under anti-defection law, MPs can be disqualified if they switch party or defy party's whip. But there is an exception. Disqualification on can be avoided if two-thirds of the members of the legislative party agree to a merger with another party. However, it is important to note that the members who skipped the Shiv Sena meet have not yet openly expressed their wish to merge. And will remain open for now. Now let's take a look at all the other stories making headlines across India. A massive fire broke out at an electric vehicle showroom in Surat's Adajan area, destroying the showroom and three neighboring shops. More than 15 electric vehicles were damaged in the blaze. Thick smoke and flames engulfed the premises near Babs Hospital, triggering panic among local residents. Officials said the fire began in the EV showroom and quickly spread to a garage, a medical store and a fast food outlet. Batteries and spare parts stored inside are believed to have fueled the flames. Firefighters from multiple stations rushed to the spot and broke open shop shutters to prevent the fire from spreading further. After nearly 2 hours of firefighting, the blaze was cooling operations.

affected, raising concerns over agriculture and water availability. Weather experts say dry air intrusion and the absence of strong cyclonic systems have restricted the flow of moisture-laden rains. With El Nino conditions also being closely watched, concerns are growing over the impact on farming and the possibility of drought-like conditions in some areas.

dating trends now. Let's talk about love. What does love feel like to you? The iconic song by Robert Palmer called Addicted to Love says you know you're gonna have to face it, you're addicted to love. Whether or not you find yourself addicted to love, here's a question. What does love feel like to you? Does it feel like an addiction? What really goes on inside your brain when you're in love? Now, there is evidence, thanks to brain scans, that might explain to you why love can feel like an addiction. Brain scans of young lovers have reportedly suggested the first phases of a romance. They have features overlapping with substance cravings. Researchers at Kyoto University reportedly studied the brains of 51 young men who were in the early stages of a romantic relationship. And what did they find? That a romantic partner activated some of the same brain regions involved in reward, craving, and addiction. The research suggests that in the early stages of romance, the brain treats a romantic partner as a uniquely rewarding person and activates neural systems involved in craving and motivation, which helps explain why falling in love can sometimes feel a bit like an addiction. Basically, two brain areas were especially active when participants anticipated seeing their romantic partner, part of the brain's reward system. Well, this may explain why people strongly want to spend time with someone they are falling in love with. Also, a region linked to urges, cravings, and awareness of internal feelings. Activity in this area was associated with more intrusive thoughts about a partner. People in early love often cannot stop thinking about the other person. Basically, the study suggests that romantic infatuation and addiction may use some of the same brain circuits, which helps explain why early love can feel so intense and obsessive, or consuming even. However, the researchers are not saying that love is a substance addiction. Well, that is it in this segment. But before we let you go, just a reminder to our viewers in India that you can watch all 2026 FIFA World Cup matches on Z5. Tune in and make sure you catch all the action live. Thank you for watching. Stay tuned to Beyond World is One.

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1: Where darkness hides behind every corner. Where the truth is stranger than fiction. A show that dives deep into the stories which shock and mystify. The victims, the accused, and the sinister plot. Prime Crime is your front row seat to darkness.
2: This is our brand new edition of South India, a daily dynamic show that will capture the pulse of the southern Indian state.
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4: The earth is sending distress signals. Wildfires, droughts, and melting glaciers. 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
6: In-depth coverage of global issues broken down into facts, figures, and simple words. 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

Hello and welcome. You're watching Beyond Fine Print. I'm Kripa. Let's get started with the top headlines of the hour. Ukraine launches its largest drone attack on Moscow in years, sparking fires, hitting a major oil refinery and forcing evacuations at the country's largest airport, with Russia vowing to retaliate. U.S. President Donald Trump lashes out at critics of his agreement with Iran, calling those who accused him of offering concessions to end the war fools, ahead of negotiations in Switzerland on implementing the deal. UK voters go to the polls in a historic local election which could determine the future of Labour Prime Minister Keir Starmer and the shape of the next government. The African Union's health agency says that the Ebola epidemic has claimed more than 200 lives in the Democratic Republic of Congo, a little over 1 month after it was declared. About 40,000 people living

The war has ended. The deal has been signed. Iran and US have signed on the dotted lines from Moscow to Beijing, from New Delhi to Paris. Congratulatory messages are definitely pouring in. But a close scrutiny of the much-awaited 14-point memorandum of agreement reveals that there are many gray areas. This is the key moment when the three leaders formally signed the deal. The 14-point deal creates a 60-day ceasefire framework. Think of it as a pause button on war while diplomats work on the real solutions. The agreement represents the most significant U.S.-Iran diplomatic breakthrough in decades. Questions remain unanswered. Well, the agreement delivers immediate steps to reduce tensions. Both sides have agreed to halt military operations, including in Lebanon, and work towards a final agreement within 60 days. Another important part of the agreement is the territorial integrity clause. Both sides have committed to respecting each other's sovereignty, avoiding interference in internal affairs, and refraining from attacks on each other's territory. But while the fighting has stopped for now, several major disputes remain unresolved. The first is Iran's ballistic missile program. The agreement does not place any limits on Iran's missile capabilities, despite concerns over its range and strength. The second is Iran's support for regional allies, including Hezbollah and the Houthis. Now, the biggest challenge, it still remains Iran's nuclear program. Tehran has refused to dismantle them, while the US and Israel want complete destruction. While security issues dominate the negotiations, the agreement also focuses on rebuilding Iran's economy through a proposed $300 billion reconstruction package. The key question is, who will pay for it? The United States will reportedly coordinate the reconstruction plan, but has said it is not directly responsible for funding it. Then there are the Gulf nations. Will they pay to rebuild Iran after suffering heavy damages from Iranian missile and drone attacks? There is absolutely no clarity. However, one major regional player remains outside the process: Israel. Israel was not part of the negotiations. It is not involved in the reconstruction fund. With Washington moving ahead with Tehran, Israel's influence over the deal has been reduced. Of the Strait of Hormuz is being seen as one of the biggest economic gains from the deal. But restoring normal shipping will not be immediate. Before the war, 20 million barrels of oil flowed through the Strait of Hormuz daily, making up about 20% of the world's global supply. Now, traffic will resume gradually as teams work to clear naval mines placed during the fighting. The threat of underwater mines, it is definitely raising concerns among shipping operators over safe passage through the Strait of Hormuz. Clearing the threat could require mine sweepers, underwater drones, sonar systems, and specialized teams with the operation for 40 to 50 days. At the same time, insurers remain hesitant to underwrite war risk premiums, while uncertainty grows over plan to impose maritime fees after 60 days for navigation support, even for safety services and related costs. The next 60 days, it will be important. It will decide whether this agreement becomes a historic peace breakthrough or another temporary pause in the war. Negotiators must now resolve the hardest issues: nuclear limits, inspections, missiles, ally groups, and funding. The war may have paused, but the real battle has moved to the negotiating table.

U.S. Secretary of War Pete Hegseth has announced a new review of America's troop deployments in Europe, a move that has left Europe worrying on how to fill the gaps if United States withdraws machine and money from the continent. Take a look at our next report to get the details.

0: The world's most powerful military alliance is facing its most difficult moment. It is not an enemy, but a massive threat from its biggest member. A decade-long security umbrella is now facing a stress test. The US, once the anchor of NATO's defense, is signaling a shift, pushing its military footprint on the continent. In Brussels, U.S. Secretary of War Pete Hegseth called for a reboot of the alliance 3.0 that can deter threats, with Europe taking the lead on its own defense.
1: And it's not going to cut it anymore. And so we're doubling down on our effort to make NATO what it always was supposed to be, a balanced alliance with Europe in the lead for its own defense, NATO 3.0.
0: So what really is NATO 3.0? During the Cold War period, NATO 1.0 referred to a hard-edged, combat-focused military alliance that heavily concentrated on deterring the Soviet Union and defending the European continent. Post-Cold War was defined by NATO 2.0, the era of the unipolar American moment. This led to European defense austerity and a heavy reliance on the US. Now NATO 3.0 refers to a forced maturation of the alliance, marking a return to Cold War era realism. The US is not just asking Europe to take care of its own security, but it is walking the talk. Trump administration has abruptly pulled out American troops from Europe. These troops were specially positioned to deter an enemy advance, jump into action in the event of a war.
2: So what the US has announced already before is that they had to lower somewhat their contribution to the force model. The question yesterday came up, is this immediate or not? It is immediate. However, why I'm a little bit of reluctant to say this, is assume that an Article 5 situation would emerge. Then the US will max out what they can do.
0: Hegseth also blasted NATO allies for not supporting the US in the Iran war. He blamed European allies for prioritizing gender equity and climate change instead of military readiness and traditional defense. This rude jolt from the US comes at a critical time for Europe, which has been nervous ever since Trump assumed office in his second term. The US president has called NATO as a paper tiger, accusing his European allies of freeloading off US military spending. Americans still have a massive presence in Europe. There are about 80,000 US troops currently deployed in the continent. US has also stationed its nuclear weapons across 5 NATO countries, providing the so-called nuclear umbrella. Europeans claim that they have significantly increased their defense spending in the recent years. The Russia-Ukraine war has helped spur a military buildup across Europe. They've also agreed to Trump's demand to increase NATO's spending benchmark from 2% of gross domestic product to 5%. Behind closed doors in the galleries of powers in Brussels, Paris and London, the big worry is how to fill the massive gap after the US withdrawals. Despite pouring in millions, there is an urgent need for more men, machine and money, something the European nations can't gather immediately.

0: safely. Bureau Report, Beyond World is One. After wrapping up the G7 summit in Evian, Prime Minister Narendra Modi is in Paris for the final leg of his two-nation visit. In Paris, the Prime Minister held further bilateral engagements and attended the Viva Tech Summit. It is Europe's largest technology and startup event. Along with Prime Minister Modi, French President Emmanuel Macron was also present at the event. According to the Ministry of External Affairs, India will have the largest national pavilion at this year's edition. After the event, Prime Minister Modi held a series of high-level meetings with top French business leaders in Paris, including Saint-Gobain Chairman and CEO Benoit Bazin. Discussions focused on green manufacturing, sustainable infrastructure, and future investment opportunities. Upon his arrival in Paris, he underscored the importance of his partnership for global progress. Earlier, Prime Minister Modi concluded his engagement G7 summit. The Prime Minister held a series of bilaterals on the sidelines over the 2 days of the summit and even called them productive. The highlight was his first in-person meeting with US President Donald Trump in over a year. Prime Minister Modi told US President Donald Trump that the safety and security of lakhs of Indian seafarers is of paramount importance to India.
1: Excellency, aap jante hain ki maritime trade ki duniya mein Bharat ke lakhon seafarers aaj duniya ke alag alag samundar mein apni sevaen de rahe hain, vishv ki pragati mein bahut bada yogdan de 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
2: It's a rough profession, there's no question about it, and we work together on it. This has been happening throughout time. But we work together, yeah, certainly. We love all of those people. They're great people.
0: Prime Minister Modi also met Ukrainian President Volodymyr Zelensky on the sidelines of the G7 summit. The two leaders discussed efforts to restore trade ties and exchanged views on the situation in Ukraine. Later, in a post on X, Prime Minister Modi reiterated India's support in Ukraine. He wrote, "India will always be on the side of peace, placing the values of humanity above all." Our assistant editor of foreign affairs, Siddhant Sibal, is joining us live from Geneva, Switzerland. I know that Prime Minister Modi met several CEOs, top business leaders in Paris. Did we get an indication of any timeline or investment plan from those?
3: Well, meeting the businesses is something that is part of Prime Minister Narendra Modi's agenda in every foreign country, and France was no different. In fact, not only his meetings with business leaders, but his address at the Viva Tech event was something that was carefully watched, where French businesses were present in full force. In fact, at Viva Tech, the Indian Prime Minister pitched India as an investment opportunity and as to how India is making sure that the regulatory procedures are eased. There is an ease of doing business. He pointed to India. That was the big focus. He, of course, captured Paris with his address at the Viva Tech, but also in a short while we will see this to the Indian diaspora. But he started his visit from Nice, where the focus was essentially startups. He was part of the Bharat Innovates initiative, a key initiative that saw participation of several startups and announcements as well in terms of how the Indian startups can get their feet on European soil. And he, of course, later on traveled to G7. But that aside, the sense, the big symbolism from Prime Minister Narendra Modi's visit to France has been as to how both countries are firming up their relationship in every sense possible. And during this visit, the star essentially has been investment, innovation and startup. Of course, there was a multilateral component as well. He traveled to

0: Avian for the G7 was dominated by his engagement by world leaders, including U.S. President Donald Trump. You've already heard what the U.S. President Donald Trump had to say, but India pressed on the safety and security of seafarers, while the U.S. President Donald Trump emphasized on trade deal. We know that both sides are working hard to achieve a trade deal, and possibly next few weeks we will see the announcement on a trade deal, India-US trade deal. But all in all, 6 days, Prime Minister Narendra Modi in France and Slovakia, even as India ups its engagement with Europe.
1: Indeed, Siddhant, great 6 days for India, especially in terms of diplomacy and also the future of how the ties will be maintained. Thank you for joining us on the broadcast. The Delhi High Court has reserved its order on a plea challenging the temporary ban on Telegram in India. The government had restricted access to the messaging platform ahead of the NEET UG re-examination, citing concerns over the possible misuse of the app by cheating networks. The centre told the court that Telegram failed to take enough action against illegal and suspicious channels despite repeated requests from authorities. Solicitor General Tushar Mehta said the platform's design created challenges in tracking users involved in criminal activities. The government claimed Telegram's features, including large channels and bot accounts, could be misused to circulate leaked or fake exam material. The temporary restriction was imposed by the Ministry of Electronics and Information Technology using powers under Section 69A of the Information Technology Act on 16th of June. Now, the ban is set to remain until June 22nd, while Telegram has also been asked to disable editing of previously sent messages until June 30. During the hearing, the court questioned whether access to the platform was limited because of the actions of a small number of users. Telegram argued that it had suggested other measures, including device-level blocking, instead of a broad restriction. The government said the move was preventive, as more than 22 lakh students are expected to appear for the NEET UG re-examination. The case comes after concerns that some groups were using Telegram to share allegedly leaked question papers and coordinate cheating activities linked to the exam. Staying with India, special investigation team continues to probe the alleged theft of cash and jewellery from donation boxes at the Ram Mandir in Ayodhya for the fourth day straight. Investigators have found clues suggesting possible tampering with CCTV footage. During investigations inside the temple complex, surveillance systems recorded footage and security protocols. According to reports, the suspected CCTV tampering has led the SIT to focus on individuals responsible for monitoring, maintaining and overseeing the camera network. While Ram Mandir, Dr. Anil Mishra has been summoned, investigators are also examining the role of staff associated with CCTV monitoring, entry checks and overall security operations at the temple. The chairman of Ram Mandir Construction Committee, Ripendra Mishra, has credited the Uttar Pradesh government with forming an SIT in less than 24 hours.
2: Rajya Sarkar ne jis gati se yeh nirnay liya hai, woh apne mein prashansha. Shanivar ko nirnay hua, kal Ravivar tha. To jo tino sadasya hain, unko abhi jo vigyapti hai, क्योंकि विज्ञप्ति के साथ टर्म ऑफ रेफरेंस है, वो संभवतः आज 10 बजे मिलेगी इनके कार्यालय में. मुझे यह भी पता लगा है कि वह आज जो टीम एसआईटी की है वो शीर्ष स्तर पर.
1: 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The alleged theft of cash and jewellery from donation boxes, despite such expenditure, has raised serious questions about the effectiveness of the security system. The SIT team first arrived on June 14. They questioned over 40 people on the first day and nearly 30 people

Well, that's a wrap before we on Fine Print. But in before we let you go, just a reminder to our viewers in India that you can watch all the 2026 FIFA World Cup matches on Zee5. Tune in and make sure you catch all the action live. Thanks for watching.

0: where darkness hides behind every corner. Where the truth is stranger than fiction. A show that dives deep into the stories which shock and mystify. The victims, the accused, and the sinister plot. Prime Crime is your front row seat to darkness.
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2: It's by blending special stories, stories of the day, breaking alerts and cultural witness. 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
0: Bustling trading floors of Wall Street to the vibrant exchanges of Asian stock markets, Weon breaks it down for you to make sense of what's happening. As we reveal the key factors behind events, strategic battles, and the game-changing business decisions that shape the world. We bring you all of this and more on World Business Watch.
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6: 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Wildfires. Droughts. And melting glaciers. 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
0: Where darkness hides behind every corner. Where the truth is stranger than fiction. A show that dives deep into the stories which shock and mystify. The victims, the accused, and the sinister plot. Prime Crime.

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0: From the bustling trading floors of Wall Street to the vibrant exchanges of Asian stock markets, Weon breaks it down for you to make sense of what's happening. 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We bring you all of this and more on World Business Watch.
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Welcome back. You're tuned in to Beyond World is One. I'm Kripa. Let's begin with the headlines. Donald Trump sees the deal with Iran to end the war in the United States, rejects mounting criticism, including from some own Republican Party members.

The U.S. military says American forces lifted their naval blockade of Iranian ports after more than 2 months of preventing ships from sailing from or to the Islamic Republic. U.S. Treasury Department issues fresh sanctions on Lebanon's Hezbollah group. Sanctions extend to Hezbollah-aligned Lebanese officials and others for obstructing Lebanon's peace process, delaying disarmament of the group. U.S. Vice President J.D. Vance says that Washington is in talks with the Cuban government and wants Havana to make changes that could improve ties with the United States. India's Prime Minister addresses diaspora in the French capital. Prime Minister Modi lays out achievements of the government under his leadership in the past 12 years. The African Union's health agency says that the Ebola epidemic has claimed more than 200 lives in the Democratic Republic of the Congo, a little over 1 month after it was declared. Shares of SpaceX are down about